Try again later. If you feel this is an error, please enable location services on your device and try again. 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

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We're sorry. 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We're sorry. 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We're sorry. 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We're sorry. 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We're sorry. 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We're sorry. 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We're sorry. 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We're sorry. 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We're sorry. 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

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We're sorry. 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Please try again later. If you feel this is an error, please and try again. We're sorry. Due to content restrictions, this stream is not available in your area right now. 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We're sorry. 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We're sorry. 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We're sorry. 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

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We're sorry. 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We're sorry. 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

And try again. We're sorry. 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

subscription services on your device and try again. We're sorry. 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We're sorry. 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

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We're sorry. 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

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Due to content restrictions, this stream is not available in your area right now. Please try again later. If you feel this is an error, now. 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Due to constrictions, this stream is not available in your area right now. 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Please try again later. If you feel this

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We're sorry. 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Please try again later. 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We're sorry. 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Please try again later. 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We're sorry. Due to content restrictions, this stream is not available in your area right now. Please try again later. 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We're sorry. 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We're sorry. Due to content restrictions, this stream is not available in your area right now. 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We're sorry. 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If you feel this is an error, please enable location services on your device and try again. And try again. We're sorry. Due to content restrictions, this stream is not available in your area right now. 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We're sorry. 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We're sorry. 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

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We're sorry. 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We're sorry. 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

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We're sorry, due to content restrictions, this stream is not available in your area right now. 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We're sorry, due to content restrictions, this stream is not available in your area right now. 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

Restrictions. This stream is not available in your area right now. Please try again later. 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We're sorry. 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We're sorry. 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We're sorry. 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We're sorry. 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We're sorry. 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We're sorry. 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We're sorry. 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We're sorry. 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We're sorry. 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We're sorry. 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We're sorry. 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

right now. 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We're sorry. 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

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We're sorry. 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We're sorry. 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We're sorry. 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We're sorry. 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We're sorry. 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We're sorry. 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We're sorry. 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We're sorry. 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We're sorry. 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

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Please try again later. Try again. We're sorry. 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We're sorry. 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We're sorry. 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We're sorry. 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We're sorry. 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We're sorry. 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

in your area right now. 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

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We're sorry, due to content restrictions, this stream is not available in your area right now. 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

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We're sorry. 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We're sorry. 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We're sorry. 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We're sorry. 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We're sorry. 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We're sorry. 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We're sorry. 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

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We're sorry, due to content restrictions, this stream is not available in your area right now. 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We're sorry, due to content restrictions, this stream is not available in your area right now. Please try again later.

0: 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We're sorry, due to content restrictions, this stream is not available in your area right now. 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We're sorry, due to content restrictions, this stream is not available in your area right now. 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
1: Barroso being held. Soto set. First pitch. McCann has to skip out of the way. It nearly hit him. It's 1-0. Soto is not a comfortable at bat. We saw yesterday he did not have very good control of his fastball. His secondaries were in the zone a lot more. Barroso with good speed at first, but he has not attempted a stolen base. And McCann's going to use his timeout here, and he's having a quick conversation with our home plate umpire, John Bacon. There was something that he noticed out in center field that appeared, or something he was asking about. All right, now the meeting is over. Runners get their lead at the corners in the 6-6 10th inning. Nobody out. First pitch, the next pitch, chop foul, third base side. It's 1-1.
2: And going right to the slider. Even threw that a couple times in three ball counts yesterday.
1: The 1-1 in the dirt, smothered by Rodriguez in the count 2-1. Andy Rodriguez, remember, has missed a good chunk of this season with injury. He has allowed 14 wild pitches in fewer than 300 innings caught. Go, go, go. The set, the 2-1. Way inside, it's 3-1 to McCann with Vargas on deck.

0: Locklear the runner at third. Barossa getting the lead from first. 3-1 to McCann in this 6-6 10th inning. The pitch. McCann swings and misses at a slider, and the count is full.
1: Hard to sell out for that pitch with the fastball velocity, but you have a feeling 3-2 he's going to come with that slider down and in again.
0: The payoff. Swing and a miss. He gets McCann on strikes, one out. He went back to the slider, Josh, and he got him.
1: It's the best pitch he could throw for a strike. You get another pinch hitter, but kind of makes up for not getting an out. They were so close to not getting an out on the first batter and then walking the second.
0: Here's Ildemaro Vargas. Entered the game defensively, hitting in the nine spot. First at bat, much better from the right side than the left. Hitting right-handed against the lefty Soto. Runners at the corners, one out. 6-6 game in the 10th. First pitch to Vargy. On the ground to short. Bobbled by Jacob Gonzalez. The second, not in time. It's an error on the shortstop, Triolo. And the Diamondbacks take a 7-6 lead.
1: Oh, man. What else do you want? The ball right at you. Chance to turn a double play. Get out of there without giving up a run. And, man, they butcher another one.
0: That should go as an RBI for Vargas. An error, the third of the night. For Pittsburgh, they've not officially scored it yet, but man, that was a tailor-made double play, and Triolo, who's supposed to be the better defender at short, bobbled it, and now a chance for Corbin Carroll to break this open with two aboard. 7-6 Diamondbacks in the 10th. First pitch, up and in, and it hit him on the left shoulder. Corbin lost his helmet, everyone checking on him, Andy Rodriguez there. Torrey Lovello coming out to check on Carroll. So is Max Esposito, the Diamondbacks trainer. The Diamondbacks have him loaded. Corbin's getting up to walk to first. Caught him just below the right shoulder. And Carroll, I mean, I'm sure that hurt, Josh, but part of that was just checking to make sure that everything was together, because yeah. It was close enough to his head that it was scary.
1: It's like it ended up getting him on the tricep.
0: Base is loaded now. One out for Geraldo Perdomo. Diamondbacks lead 7-6 in the 10th. Can Perdomo break this open with the infield in? Soto's first pitch. Perdomo takes down and in, 1-0. This is probably the guy you want at the plate, the most selective Diamondbacks hitter, with a guy who has had a lot of trouble throwing strikes so far tonight.
1: That's why not getting an out on the first hitter and then an error, just giving this team extra outs, getting to their better hitters.
0: The 1-0. Outside corner, a strike, and Perdomo will challenge.
2: Batter's challenging strike.
0: This is going to be very close.
1: Signaling for the challenge as the ball crossed the plate almost.
0: It did clip the outside corner. Diamondbacks have one challenge remaining. One and one. Worthwhile shot to get to 2-0 for Perdomo. Run home. Bases loaded. One out. Top of the 10th. 7-6 Diamondbacks. Soto set. The 1-1. Perdomo swings and hits it in the air. Foul, third base side. Over is the shortstop Triolo, but it's out of play in the count 1-2. And that seems to be the only spot Soto can go for a strike is that slider down and into righties.
1: And Perdomo, when he's been able to hit for some power, he's been able to get those pitches and hit him down the line.
0: It is only 325 down the line and left here. It really angles to a short corner. A long hold in the 1-2 in the dirt. 2-2. Barossa at third. Vargas at second. Carroll at first. Good speed on the bases. Anything in the gap would give the Diamondbacks a huge cushion. The set. The 2-2. Perdomo takes strike three on the inside corner. He finally puts a fastball in the zone, and it freezes Perdomo for the second out.
1: The best pitch. He's been throwing that breaking ball down there time and time again. And then he's able to run this one with a little sinking action back. D-backs have been able to take the lead and load the bases without a single hit in this inning so far.
0: Two outs, bases loaded, 7-6 Diamondbacks. Here's Moreno, one for five. Gabby takes a slider for a strike. It's 0-1. Diamondbacks, what is it now, 2-for-20 with men in scoring position tonight? Or 18 at-bats, is that what you said
1: 21,
0: before?
1: 21, yeah. 2-for-21.
0: The 0-1. Moreno takes low. One and one the count. 7-6 Diamondbacks, top of the 10th. Bases still loaded. Infield back. The set. The 1-1 to Moreno. Swinging a liner down the right field line, slicing foul. And the count 1-2 to Gabby. Kevin Ginkle getting up in the Diamondbacks' pen. Rosa down the line at third. Vargas from second. Carroll at first. Soto set. And time is called by Moreno. Soto taking too long. Pittsburgh will have 8-9-1. Callahan, Triolo, and Mangum due in the bottom of the 10th. Can Moreno give the Diamondbacks more of a cushion? The set. The 1-2. Gabby swings and skies one foul off to the left of out of play. Winner of this game will have sole possession of the third wild card spot in the National League. Washington is winning. They come in to play a game back. They lead Toronto 8-3 in the top of the seventh. The set. The 1-2. Moreno fouls it back. High heater. And he fouled back and he stays alive.
1: Everything's been towards him, so just being able to pick up the pitch as soon as possible, whether it's the fastball or the slider, he was on time for that heater.
0: Runners at every station, the 1-2. Gabby swings and lines it to left. Going back on it is Reynolds. He's got it, and the inning is over. The D-backs get a run thanks to the error by Triolo, but they leave him loaded. We head to the bottom of the 10th. Kevin Ginkle will try to close it out. Diamondbacks leading Pittsburgh 7-6 on the Morgan & Morgan Diamondbacks Radio Network.
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0: Diamondbacks led this game 6-0. Pittsburgh tied it with 3 in the 8th, 3 in the 9th. The D-backs with a 7-6 lead as we head to the bottom of the 10th inning. Andy Rodriguez will be the runner at second for Pittsburgh. The new pitcher for the Diamondbacks, Kevin Ginkle. 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Best plan, a new Ford is at Sanderson Ford. Tyler Locklear stays in the game at first. Vargas is at third. Callahan bunts back to the mound. It's a good one. Ginkle's throw to first to Marte. In time to get Callahan a sacrifice, and the tying run is at third with one out in the bottom of the 10th. 7-6 Diamondbacks.
1: Now Triolo a chance to make up for botching that play in the top of the 10th. But this is the key one, and Ginkle, you know, is going to be trying to get a strikeout here.
0: Jared Triolo struck out swinging as a pinch hitter against Brandon Garcia. Infield in the 7-6 game, and he lines the first one foul and out of play off to the right. As Josh mentioned, Triolo had a double play ball hit to him with runners at first and third and one out in the top of the inning, and it bounced off his chest that allowed the Diamondbacks to take the lead. Ginkle's 1-0-1 on its way. Fastball strike on the outside corner. It's 0-2. Ginkle firing it in at 95.
1: You give him two strikes with the foul ball and taking that pitch, you haven't even seen the slider yet.
0: I would guess that he probably is going to hear. 0-2 the count. Infield in. Rodriguez down the line at third. Ginkle set the pitch. Upstairs. Goes to the heater again at 97. It's 1-2. The set, the 1-2. On the ground to first. Locklear bobbles, doesn't have a play, throws home anyway, and the game is tied. Locklear couldn't get the handle on it. Rather than try to corral it and go to first, where it would have been a difficult play, he tried to come home. The throw was offline, and Pittsburgh ties it at 7. That may be an error, too.
1: Couple things in that. For one, you just don't even throw a slider. I feel like you have Triolo set up so much for swing and miss. And, yeah, Locklear did the hard part, fielded it, had plenty of time to make a throw.
0: Throw it at first, and the runner dives back. It just couldn't get it cleanly, and that hurt. And now the winning run at first. Mangum's got a pair of hits. He doubled and scored in the 9th. Switch hitter batting left-handed, takes outside 1-0.
1: And yeah, after bobbling it twice, still made the decision to make the off-balance throw home.
0: Vargas playing in. They did give Locklear an error on that play. The pitch, swinging a foul tip into the glove of McCann. Count 1-1 to Mangum.
1: Ginkle chucking it. We're seeing 96s and 97s. So he's amped up out there.
0: Diamondbacks got 7 shutout innings from Brandon Fott. It felt like they were going to be able to stay away from their key relievers. That hasn't been the case as this one kept unfolding. 3 in the 8th, 3 in the 9th for Pittsburgh to tie it. Runner bluffs going. Mangum sends it into center field. Barroza coming on. He dives and he's got it. What a catch by Jorge Barroza for out number 2. Triolo back to first.
1: The whole reason they defensive switch him all the time is his breaks on the ball, especially in. And he took a hit away there.
0: That was really interesting listening to Torrey Lovello talk about that. Nick Okoro asked him about it before the game, and he said his jumps are elite. They're one of the best in the game, and he got a terrific jump there. Two outs, winning run at first, 7-7 bottom of the 10th. And here's Brandon Lau, who had a two-run homer off Paul Sewald in the ninth. First pitch upstairs, 1-0. He had the walk-off base hit yesterday off the glove of Vargas. Two hits and a walk, a double and a homer for the slugging second baseman. 7-7, bottom 10. The pitch upstairs, 2-0. Doesn't get any easier with Brian Reynolds behind him. Wow, you have to be very careful on this pitch, don't you?
1: He's thinking one thing, that's for sure.
0: 2-0, the pitch. Swinging a foul back. He challenged him with a slider in the zone, and he fouled it straight back. 2-1.
1: What's surprising about that is the first slider of the inning.
0: Boy, it was elevated, too. He may have gotten away with it. The set. The 2-1. Swing and a miss. Blew the fastball by him, 2-2. Ginkel one strike away from setting the D-backs up in the 11th of this 7-7 game. Marte, Kepler, Locklear, the scheduled hitters. But Ginkel needs to get one more strike to give the D-backs a chance again to win this. He's set. The pitch. Swinging a pop-up on the infield. Marte calling for it. He's got it. Inning over. Pittsburgh ties the game on the error by Tyler Locklear. We head to the 11th. D-backs and Pittsburgh tied at 7 on the Morgan & Morgan Diamondbacks Radio Network.
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0: 7-7 score, top of the 11th. Ketel Marte will lead off for the Diamondbacks. Runner at second is Gabriel Moreno. He's been the DH tonight. Wilbur Dotel, the new pitcher for Pittsburgh. Call the bullpen brought to you by Sanderson Ford. The best play on a new Ford is at Sanderson Ford. 25 strikeouts in 22 and a third innings for the young right-hander. First pitch to Marte. He takes a ball outside. It's 1-0. D-backs had a 6-0 lead. They kept scratching across runs through the first six innings. Scored in five of the first six. They had chances to break it open late and couldn't. As Marte swings and misses at a fastball in the inside corner, it's 1-1. Then Pittsburgh scored three times off Ryan Thompson in the eighth. and three in the ninth. A two-run homer from Brandon Lau and a solo homer from Brian Reynolds, back-to-back to tie it, of Paul Sewald. The team's traded runs in the 10th. A pitch misses, and Andy Rodriguez wants to use a challenge. 2-1 the count as it stands now. And that one missed, and so Pittsburgh out of challenges in this inning. Now remember, you get a challenge in each extra inning if you don't have it, so Pittsburgh is just out for this inning. 2-1 the count to Marte. Moreno from second. Big hole in the left side. Third baseman playing in the pitch. Marte bounces it up along first and fair. Glove behind the bag and taking it to the cushion is O'Hearn for out number one, and Moreno moves to third.
1: You weren't going to have Marte bunt. I know he's upset, wanted to do more, but that's a productive out. You get the runner to third.
0: Max Kepler bats. He's walked, doubled, scored a run, struck out twice, and flied to center. 7-7, top of the 11th, Moreno at third. Kepler needs to get a ball in the air. They're going to intentionally walk him to face Tyler Locklear. So the Diamondbacks will have him on the corners. Kepler, in case you're curious, has not attempted a stolen base this year. Rodriguez has not been very good at throwing out base runners. They are 24 of 27 against him. And here's Tyler Locklear, committed an error in the 10th inning that allowed the tying run to score. With a runner on third, one out, a ball hit to him that he couldn't find the handle on, and he threw home late, and Pittsburgh tied the game. Go-ahead run at third, one out. Locklear needs to get something in the air, Josh.
1: That should be his specialty. He's got some power.
0: Runners get their lead at first and third. First pitch, Locklear fouls it at the plate. Swinging at a first pitch slider, it's 0-1. That one at the bottom of the zone. The key for the young hitter here feels like, do not let what happened in the last half inning impact.
1: Carry over, yeah. Exactly. Don't feel like you have to do too much. You don't have to make up for it with anything more than a productive at-bat.
0: Gerardo Carrillo getting loose in the Diamondbacks' pen. The 0-1, foul back. That was a good pitch to get in the air, and he fouled it straight back. It's 0-2. Now, granted, it was 99 miles an hour, but...
1: Yeah, everything should be moving away from Locklear. Throws a cutter and that slider.
0: Runners get their lead at the corners. The 0-2. Locklear takes a breaking ball outside, 1-2. J.R. House is going to say something to Gabby Moreno as he gets his lead at third. Kepler off the bag at first, being held by O'Hearn. Dotel looks over his shoulder at the runner at first. He's set. A long hold. The 1-2. Swinging a grounder to short towards the hole. They're going to go for two. The second for one on to first. A double play. 6-4-3. Triolo starts it. And the Diamondbacks turned away in the 11th. Gerardo Carrillo looks like he's going to enter the game. Pittsburgh will have the winning run at second to start the bottom of the 11th in a 7-7 game on the Morgan Diamondbacks Radio Network.
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0: Call the bullpen brought to you by Sanderson Ford. Best play on a new Ford is at Sanderson Ford. Gerardo Carrillo will make his third ever big league appearance here in the 11th inning of a 7-7 game. Diamondbacks will intentionally walk Brian Reynolds to start the inning. The winning run at second is Brandon Lowe. So first and second, nobody out for Pittsburgh. The runner on first doesn't matter. It sets up a potential double play. But the slugging is Merlin Valdez, the hitter. 1-for-5 with a double tonight. 14 home runs in just 150 plate appearances for the right-handed hitter. Winning run at second. Outfield's pretty deep. First pitch to Valdez. He swings and pops it up down the right field line. Locklear, the first baseman, will give it a look, and it's out of play.
1: He's got good velocity in there, 97, cuts it, and then he has that split finger that's significantly slower that he can get a swing and miss with.
0: He could use a strikeout and a double play here and give the Diamondbacks a chance of the 12th. The pitch. Valdez takes a strike, front door cutter, and it's 0-2. If you're just turning on the radio and surprised that this game is still going on, we are too. The Diamondbacks had a 6-0 lead going to the bottom of the eighth. Pittsburgh tied it with 3 in the eighth of the ninth. And they've traded runs of the 10th. That's swing and a miss by Valdez, and he's the first out of the 11th. Good pitch by Carrillo to get the rookie one gone.
1: He gave him a pitch in the zone, too. You can't do that in these spots. And it's that split finger that has cutting action. He catches one of those seams and runs it away from the righty.
0: One out for Ryan O'Hearn. 7-7, winning run at second. Ryan Reynolds is at first, so there's a double play possibility for O'Hearn. He's 2-for-5, hitting .277 on the year. Perdomo playing towards the middle at short. Third baseman Vargas about 10 feet off the line. First pitch, liner down the right field line, hooking in the corner and going foul. Only foul by about 5 feet or so. O'Hearn narrowly missed a walk-off base hit there. It's 0-1.
1: And now it's just a strike. That was a cutter in on him. There's not been a hit through an inning and a half of extras so far.
0: There is not much foul ground down in that right field corner. And it was fouled by a good 5 feet. 0-1 the count to O'Hearn. A check of the lead man, the pitch. Swinging a one hopper to second, could be two. Marte to Perdomo to first. Double play. Locklear kept the bag. And Carrillo posts a zero in the 11th. How about that for your third big league appearance? We head to the 12th. D-backs at Pittsburgh tied at 7 on the Morgan & Morgan Diamondbacks Radio Network.
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0: Wilbur Dotel will continue for Pittsburgh. 7-7 game, top of the 12th. Tyler Locklear, the runner at second for the Diamondbacks. Jorge Barrosa, the first hitter. Infield pinch into the corners. He squares the bunt, pulls back, takes a ball low. It's 1-0. Barrosa, who entered for defense in the ninth, laid down a sacrifice bunt in the 10th that helped the Diamondbacks take the lead in that inning. As Josh mentioned, there still has not been a hit by either team in extras. Barrosa squares again, and it's a good bunt to third. The only play for Gonzalez will be to first, in time to get the speedy Barrosa, and the Diamondbacks have the go-ahead run at third with one out.
1: This is exactly how they started the 10th, except they were able to get runners at first and third and able to push across a run. Again, they're just searching for someone to get that big hit.
0: Yeah, there was a big overturn on that Barrosa bunt as Gregory Soto tried to get Locklear at third, but he made a great slide to get around the tag, and the replay review showed that he was safe. Infield in for James McCann. Struck out swinging with runners at first and third, nobody out in the 10th. And he takes a breaking ball outside, 1-0. It's been a three-hit night for the veteran catcher. And now he just needs to settle things down. And if you're wondering why the Diamondbacks are bunting to just play for one run, it's because they're at the bottom of the lineup. The delivery. McCann fouls it off to the right and out of play. Barrosa has been much weaker from the left side than the right, Josh. And so I totally understand playing for one run in the situation. Ordinarily, you're looking to play for multiple runs at the top of the inning. But the personnel that's in the game was in for defense. And this feels like the right move to do this.
1: You just play for one. The Pirates haven't shown you their really ability to get more than that.
0: McCann into right field. That'll get down for a base hit. Locklear scores. James McCann, his fourth hit of the night, gives the Diamondbacks an 8-7 lead in the 12th.
1: That's all you need. You have to get that run. They were living dangerously. Got bailed out in the bottom of the 11th. Just get the lead.
0: Now here's Ildemaro Vargas. Vargas reached on an error by Jared Triolo that allowed the Diamondbacks to take the lead in the top of the 10th. How can Vargas keep it going? Switch hitter batting left-handed, hitting 271 on the year. Average has been creeping up again. First pitch. Varga swings and lines one to center field. It'll get down for a base hit. McCann stops at second. The D-backs have two aboard with one out for the top of the order.
1: Back-to-back hits off the cutter. And McCann just selling out to go the other way. Needed the hit. Now everything else you get is extra.
0: Now would be a time for one of the big boys to hit a big ball here. Corbin Carroll, a pair of hits, a walk, and a hit by pitch. On base four times tonight. 15 homers on the year for the All-Star. 8-7 Diamondbacks, top of the 12th. McCann at second. Vargas at first. The pitch. Bounce towards the middle. Backhanded by Lau. Glove picked a second for one. No throw to first. What a play by Brandon Lau to take away a base hit and save a run and get an out at second base. That was terrific. Backhanded and then glove flipped to the shortstop Triolo.
1: And Triolo wisely just pockets it. He did a bluff throw just to see if McCann would get around third at all. And that ball looked like it was going to bound up the middle.
0: So Carroll at first, McCann at third, 8-7 Diamondbacks, two outs of the 12th for Geraldo Perdomo. First pitch to the D-backs shortstop. Upstairs a ball, 1-0. Pittsburgh will have Nick Gonzalez, Andy Rodriguez, and Tyler Callahan, the scheduled hitters, with the runner at second being Ryan O'Hearn. The 1-0. Perdomo takes. It's 2-0. Fastball missed low. 2-0. Dotel set. The pitch. Perdomo takes high. 3-0. And Gabby Moreno on deck. Come on, 8-7 Diamondbacks. Top of the 12th. McCann at third. Carroll at first. Carroll runs. The 3-0. A strike. And Carroll takes second standing up. And now a base hit would be huge for the Diamondbacks here. As Carroll gets a stolen base. And Perdomo with a base hit would score a pair. 3-1 the count. The pitch. Perdomo bounces it behind the bag at first. Gloved by O'Hearn. He'll take it to the bag himself. And the inning is over. Diamondbacks get the lead on the RBI single from James McCann. For the third time, they'll try and close it out. As we head to the bottom of the 12th, they lead Pittsburgh 8-7 on the Morgan & Morgan Diamondbacks Radio Network.
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0: 8-7 Diamondbacks, bottom of the 12th. Gerardo Carrillo stays in. Pinch runner at second base for Ryan O'Hearn. It's Billy Cook. Diamondbacks by a run. Bottom of the 12th. Nick Gonzalez, the hitter. Gonzalez with a pair of hits today. Infield pinched in at the corners. Carrillo staring at the runner. Cook first pitch. Gonzalez not bunting. Chops it to third. Vargas looks the runner back. Slings to first. And Locklear comes down on the bag for out number one. A huge one pitch out. To start the 12th, the runner has to stay at second.
1: lack of execution. They haven't shown you that they can really do much. It was an error by Locklear that really allowed him to score. They don't have a hit, and Carrillo has been able to record four outs and extras on six pitches, all strikes.
0: Eight runs, 16 hits, one error, 15 left for the Diamondbacks. 7-14-3 with 12 left for Pittsburgh. 8-7 Diamondbacks, one out last of the 12. Rodriguez with a hit today, fouls it back. It's 0-1. Switch hitter batting left-handed. Tell you what, Gerardo Carrillo certainly doesn't look afraid of the situation, does he?
1: He just keeps pumping strikes. He's not throwing a ball yet.
0: He needed just five pitches to get out of the 11th inning, including a double play. The set. Looks at the runner, the pitch. Rodriguez takes high in the count 1-1. This is probably the toughest hitter that he will face. Callahan on deck is a rookie who has struggled. Triolo, not much of an offensive hitter. So if he can get Rodriguez, he should be in decent shape. The pitch, swing and a miss. Ooh, that was disgusting. What a splitter. It's 1-2.
1: He's forcing the Pirates to play on their heels because he just keeps throwing strikes. And they have not been able to execute anything here in extras.
0: Cook with excellent speed at second as he gets the lead. Carrillo set. Stares at the runner. Now the 1-2. Swing and a miss! Another splitter. He got him. Two outs. And now the Diamondbacks one out away from winning a game in 12 innings that they led 6-0 going to the bottom of the eighth.
1: And he can just run that same sequence if he wants. Just get strike one. That splitter's been untouchable.
0: Tyler Callahan, a sacrifice bunt in the 10th. He entered as a pinch runner earlier in the game. Diamondbacks by a run. First pitch outside with a sinker. It's 1-0. Diamondbacks 8, Pittsburgh 7. James McCann's fourth hit of the night, knocking in a run in the 12th. That's the difference right now. Carrillo set. The 1-0. A strike as he gets a backdoor cutter. It's 1-1. Minor league free agent. Spent last year in the Texas Rangers organization, added to the 40-man roster earlier this month, and just called up at the end of the last homestand. The 1-1. Strike on the inside corner with a sinker. Callahan will challenge.
2: Batter's challenging strike.
0: Big pitch here.
1: I don't think Callahan's anywhere close to this one.
0: It's a strike. Pittsburgh is out of challenges. I said that. 1-2 the count.
1: Torrey was halfway out the dugout, too. I think he thought they were out, but they lost one in the 11th.
0: One ball, two strikes, two outs. Diamondbacks lead 8-7. Tying run at second. The pitch. Swinging a foul off the mask of James McCann, and it bounced up and back near the screen. But remember, each extra inning, you get a free another challenge, yep. And I think that's what Torrey maybe forgot. McCann being given a little extra time by John Bacon after taking one off the dome. 1-2 the count. Diamondbacks one strike away from victory. A hard-earned one at that. Carrillo's pitch upstairs of the fastball. It's 2-2.
1: The way that split's been tonight, you just got to get to a count where you can throw it. Right here's a perfect spot.
0: Well, the last one had a lot of the plate. That's the one he fouled straight back. Can he throw his best one here? A look at the runner, the 2-2. Outside with a splitter and the count is full. Jared Triolo in the on-deck circle, a veteran utility man. Two outs, tying run at second, last of the 12th. D-backs lead 8-7. Carrillo set. The payoff. Swing and a miss. He got him. Diamondbacks win. It wasn't easy, and it took 12 innings, but the Diamondbacks have a one-game lead over Pittsburgh for the last wild-card spot in the NL. They beat the Pirates in 12 innings, 8-7 tonight. And that doesn't even begin to tell the story of this one, Josh. Wow.
1: It had everything. A furious comeback. And then, I mean, talk about two pitchers just getting it done between Ginkle and Carrillo to hold the Pirates offense to no hits and just one unearned run in those last three innings.
0: Yeah, an error allowed Pittsburgh to tie the game in the 10th, but how about Gerardo Carrillo's two innings there to get his first major league win? Well-earned, great work by the rookie to lock things down. And some fight from the Diamondbacks after blowing a 6-0 lead. They did enough to get the victory tonight here in Pittsburgh.
1: Just to turn around and be able to come back and continue to do it. And this team continues to fight and show grit. That was as hard of a victory as you're going to come by. And then it took some help from the Pirates. The Pirates did not execute at all in extras, had an error that allowed the run in the 10th. And there was a lot of times that the Diamondbacks could have folded and did not.
0: And we would be remiss if we didn't mention two things. James McCann, the game-winning hit, a four-hit game for him tonight. He was great. Brandon Pfaadt threw seven shutout innings against the second-best offense in the major leagues today. That was a terrific performance from him.
1: Unfortunately, he doesn't get the decision here, but was well on his way to six straight victories since coming back. And he hasn't given up more than two runs. This was his best start of the year by far. And just his resurgence has really come at a time when they had lost a couple starters and needed guys to step up, and he's answered the bell in a big way.
0: Diamondbacks even the series. They reclaim the lead of the final wild card spot in the NL. Back with the totals in a moment on the Morgan & Morgan Diamondbacks Radio Network.
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3: Here are the totals. First for the victorious D-backs, 8 runs, 16 hits, 1 error, they left 15. For Pittsburgh, 7 runs, 14 hits, 3 errors, they left 13. Gerardo Carrillo pitched 2 great innings and extra innings to get his first major league win. He's 1-0. Wilbur Dotel takes the loss. He is 1-3 in a game that took 4 hours and 1 minute. In front of 19,024 here at PNC Park in Pittsburgh. The rubber match of the series comes your way tomorrow morning. Steve Zinsmeister will have the BP show for you at 9 a.m. on Arizona Sports 98.7 and on the D-backs radio network. Josh and I will have the first pitch for you at 9:35. The pitching matchup tomorrow, it'll be the All-Star Eduardo Rodriguez to make the start for the Diamondbacks. He will be opposed by hard-throwing right-hander Jared Jones for Pittsburgh, and we do hope that you will join us then. Now for our producer-engineer, Reagan Check, our technical director, Ali Nerini. For Josh Kohlmetter, I'm Mike Farron, in for Chris Garagiola, saying so long for Rao. Again, the final in Pittsburgh tonight. The Diamondbacks beat the Pittsburgh Pirates in 12 innings, 8-7. They have the final wild card spot in the National League by a single game over Pittsburgh. Steve will have the wrap-up show for you next on the Morgan & Morgan Diamondbacks Radio Network.
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0: 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Hurry in for the Jeep Declaration of Deals. 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And by Morgan & Morgan. Recapping today's D-backs game, this is Diamond Talk.
1: The payoff. Swing and a miss. He got him. Diamondbacks win. It wasn't easy, and it took 12 innings, but the Diamondbacks have a one-game lead over Pittsburgh for the last wild card spot in the NL.
2: Yeah, the Diamondbacks had a 6-0 lead in the bottom of the eighth inning, but let the Pirates come back and send this game to extras for the second straight day. We took a massive detour along the way, but still got it done in the end, and now we get to celebrate a Diamondbacks win, which is much, much better than the alternative, trust me. Welcome to Diamond Talk, everybody. I'm Steve Zinsmeister. Thanks so much for being with us for the post-game show here tonight. Let's talk about the last few innings of this game, because it's an even more insane story than you could realize if you didn't watch it yourself. Like I mentioned, the Diamondbacks led 6-0 going into the bottom of the eighth inning. Usually a pretty good sign that you are in position to win that ball game, right? They scored in each of the first four innings. They were helping to build that lead progressively early on in the game. Got a great performance from their starting pitcher. Well, it got really hairy with Ryan Thompson allowing three runs in the eighth. Five base runners, including four hits in a row before he was pulled for Brandon Garcia. Not a great night for Ryan, who has had his struggles a bit lately. He's given up four runs in the ninth inning against the Cardinals the other day, then this performance today. And that leads into the ninth, when Paul Sewald comes in with a save opportunity on the table, a three-run lead, and he gave up three straight extra base hits. Of course, the leadoff double from Jake Mangum, then a two-run homer from Brandon Lau, followed by back-to-back jacks, Brian Reynolds, a solo shot that tied the game. Paul Sewald has allowed at least one run in four of his last five outings. And suddenly we're playing our second extra innings game in as many days. Now, fortunately, the Diamondbacks found some luck in the top of the 10th inning. A crucial call overturned at third base, which allowed them to go on to score that run on a fielding error, something that the Pirates had done many times. They had three fielding errors in this game, possibly even a fourth mental mistake in there as well. That was a major theme throughout the day. But the Pirates turned around. They scored in the bottom of the 10th, capitalizing on a Tyler Locklear error at first base. So these two teams going back and forth in that sense. Top of the 11th, D-backs can't score the ghost runner, but neither did the Pirates. Both teams grounding into double plays that ended their innings, kind of mirroring each other throughout extras. But the Snakes finally got the go-ahead hit from James McCann in the 12th, his fourth hit of the day. Great to see that kind of offense out of your backup catcher. And Gerardo Carrillo currently talking with Todd Walsh on D-backs TV postgame, and boy, does he deserve it. In his third big league game, through two shutout innings to win the game in 12 innings. Just unbelievable stuff from Carrillo in the back end. It comes down to a couple of things for me, if I can kind of summarize all of this. As good as the Diamondbacks' offense was to score six runs going into the eighth, they left a lot of guys in scoring position today. And we've talked about this throughout the course of the season. They were just 3-for-27 with runners in scoring position in this game. 3-for-27. So you could argue that they should have been leading by even more than six at the time that we went to the eighth inning. That's first and foremost. 15 runners left on base in this game by the Diamondbacks. There's also got to be a discussion about the bullpen here, which has been sputtering a little bit lately, especially those guys I mentioned in the back end. So I think that's part of the conversation as well. And of course, there's a great start in there from Brandon Pfaadt that will likely get overlooked because of the extra innings drama involved. But don't worry, we're going to give Brandon some love later on in the show. I promise we'll be talking more about him because he absolutely deserves it. But we kind of went the long way around to get to the final result that we were looking for. But the D-backs, they get the win against the Pirates in extras. And tomorrow they'll have a shot at winning this series and potentially collecting the head-to-head tiebreaker. We'll talk more about all of that and where this puts both teams in the NL wildcard standings in just a bit. But this D-backs win is presented by Cold Beers and Cheeseburgers. You can visit Cold Beers and Cheeseburgers at Chase Field. They are open 7 days a week. All right, we'll take our first quick break, but when we come back, we'll play you some of the most pivotal highlights from today's Game 2 at PNC Park. 12 full innings of baseball, and you'll hear the biggest moments next on the Morgan & Morgan D-backs Radio Network.
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2: Let's run through some of the biggest highlights from today's game at PNC Park. The Diamondbacks looking to even up this series after dropping the opener in extras yesterday. And they got off to a great start at the plate today. Geraldo Perdomo tripled off the wall in the first inning. He later scored on a ground out from Gabby Moreno to take that early lead. But they really built on that lead in the second inning with Max Kepler scoring on another RBI fielder's choice. And then Corbin Carroll came to the plate with two runners aboard, drove in Vargas for an RBI single. That ball was actually misplayed by the second baseman, Brandon Lau. Keep that in mind as we continue, because we're just scratching the surface here. Top of the third, Max Kepler's double put two runners in scoring position. That was his 1,000th hit of his career, by the way. And Nolan Arenado drove in Gabby Moreno to make it a 4-0 lead at that point. Top of the fourth, the Snakes were still going. An errant throw from the pitcher allowed Ryan Waldschmidt to get into scoring position, setting up another defensive mistake for the Pirates when Brandon Lau misplayed another ball. That made it 5-0 Arizona. Fast forward to the sixth. James McCann collected his third single of the day and moved to third on a Waldschmidt double. Corbin Carroll walked to load the bases. Gabby Moreno drove in a run with another RBI ground out, making it 6-0. All Diamondbacks to this point. And you're probably wondering why I haven't been playing you any of the highlights from the Pittsburgh side of things. Well, it's because that there weren't any to that point. Brandon Pfaadt shut them down for 7 innings before turning things over to Ryan Thompson in the eighth. That's where the Pirates started putting together a comeback. Brian Reynolds walked, later scored on a double from Ryan O'Hearn, ending the possibility of a shutout in this game, which is now laughable looking back, hindsight 2020. But then Endy Rodriguez drove in O'Hearn with the third hit of that inning, and Marcelo Ozuna did the same thing with the fourth hit, making it 6-3. So Torrey Lovello turned to Brandon Garcia. He cleaned up the mess. fell behind 3-0, but still came through with a huge strikeout of Jared Triolo to stop the bleeding. But we go to the ninth, Paul Sewald on the mound with a save opportunity. Jake Mangum led off with a double, which set the table for Brandon Lau.
1: The 1-2, swinging a drive deep to right center field. That one is long gone, and it's a one-run game. Home run number 22 on the year for Brandon Lau, and the Diamondbacks, who led 6-0 going to the eighth, now have a 6-5 lead.
2: Yeah, not ideal, but you still have the lead, right? I mean, at least you did until Brian Reynolds came to the dish.
1: Sewald set. The 0-1. Swinging a high drive deep to right center field. Carroll going back. He's to the fence, and this game is tied.
2: So for the second night in a row, we head to extra innings. On a comebacker to the mound, Tyler Locklear was originally thrown out at third base. But hold on. Upon replay review, Locke did a swim move to avoid the tag, so the D-backs had runners in scoring position at the corners with one out and Ildemar Vargas at the plate.
1: 6-6 game in the 10th. First pitch to Vargy. On the ground to short. Bobbled by Jacob Gonzalez to second. Not in time. It's an error on the shortstop, Triolo, and the Diamondbacks take a 7-6 lead.
2: The third error of the day in the field for the Pirates, and it really cost them. So it was a one-run lead heading to the bottom of the 10th, and the Pirates sacrificed their ghost runner to third, with Jared Triolo getting a chance at redemption.
1: The set. The 1-2. On the ground to first. Locklear bobbles, doesn't have a play, throws home anyway, and the game is tied. Locklear couldn't get the handle on it. Rather than try to corral it and go to first, where it would have been a difficult play, he tried to come home. The throw was offline, and Pittsburgh ties it at 7.
2: In the top of the 11th, the D-backs had runners at the corners, one out, but the Pirates turned a double play to keep the Snakes off the board. So they got a chance to win it in the 11th, but the Diamondbacks used the exact same game plan as the Pirates. An intentional walk, setting up a double play, keeping them from scoring, and sending this thing to the 12th. Another sack bunt moved the runner to third, and James McCann brought him home.
1: McCann into right field. That'll get down for a base hit. Locklear scores. James McCann, his fourth hit of the night, gives the Diamondbacks an 8-7 lead in the 12th.
2: We go to the bottom of the 12th. Just need to close this thing out. Gerardo Carrillo still on the mound. Got a ground out to third base for out number one. A punch out for out number two. And another strikeout to end things. It took Carrillo just 17 pitches to clear two shutout innings. And the D-backs hold on for the win in the longest game of the season. Over 4 hours, but who cares? 8-7, the final score at PNC Park. Daniel's Jewelers is your proud sponsor. 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Well, it doesn't show up necessarily on the highlight sheet that we just played for you, but we got to talk more about Brandon Pfaadt, not only what he was able to do in today's game, his best of the season, but the kind of role that he is on right now, it's unbelievable. And we'll dive into the numbers when we come back on the Morgan & Morgan Diamondbacks Radio Network.
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2: 8-7, the final score in 12 innings as the Diamondbacks take down the Pirates at PNC Park tonight. The longest game of the year, over 4 hours, and the D-backs got the job done in the end. They are now 56-52 on the season. They've still got a chance to win this series tomorrow. They've also got a chance to win that head-to-head tiebreaker tomorrow. We'll be talking more about that, especially in tomorrow's pregame show. Looking at the NL wildcard standings as of right this second, I think it kind of starts with Philadelphia. The Phillies sitting in that second wildcard spot, just a game above the Diamondbacks, who are firmly in that third wildcard spot. The Pittsburgh Pirates now trail them by one game, as do the Washington Nationals, who we just got done seeing over the weekend. Then there's two teams that are two games back as well, the San Diego Padres and the Miami Marlins, both dealing with win streaks currently. The St. Louis Cardinals are 2.5 back after losing three games in a row right now. So that, by my math, is seven teams in the National League all within 3.5 games of each other for two wild card spots, from Philly down to St. Louis. If you want to get a little more concise about it, that's six teams within 2.5 games for the spot that the Diamondbacks currently occupy. And a big reason why they're sitting where they're sitting today is Brandon Pfaadt's performance on the mound. Seven shutout innings, striking out four, allowing just six hits, the one walk. He worked around a couple of different jams. He had a one-out double in the first, runners at the corners with two outs in the fourth, two runners in the fifth. Got through all of those unscathed. It's his sixth straight really good outing. Could have been his sixth straight win if not for the Pirates coming back in the later innings. But he rejoined the starting rotation on June 30th, so almost exactly a month ago. And this is easily his best outing of the season so far. First time this year he's tossed seven innings. And just watching that pitch count tick up and up and up over the weeks has been really great to see. 101 pitches today ties the most that he's thrown in a game all year, but the most since April, and 70 of them were strikes. So roughly 70% strikes in this game. That remains his superpower, finding the strike zone, but also finding ways to limit the damage when putting the ball in the zone so much. And the contact today wasn't all that hard. Pfaadt gave up seven balls that were hit over 95 miles an hour, which is kind of considered the hard hit. You know, if you hit it over 95, that's a hard hit ball. Six of those seven went for outs. Just one hard hit ball that actually fell for a hit against Brandon Pfaadt tonight. That's a great sign from a guy who just lives in the strike zone the way that he always has. But I mean, particularly since he got back from Reno, that's been his job. Here are the numbers in those six starts since getting back to the big leagues. He's thrown 34 innings, given up just seven earned runs. That's a 1.85 ERA, 18 strikeouts, four walks, also only one home run allowed. And that can sometimes be a result when you have the ball in the zone too much. So finding that happy medium of being in the strike zone, but also not giving up the long ball, that's really important for Pfaadt as well. But all of that, six outings, a 1.85 ERA, a 5-0 record. That is your stat of the game, which is brought to you by Cold Stone Creamery. 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Great stuff out of Brandon Faught again today. Let's do this exercise quickly because I think that it's debatable, which makes it fun. If you were starting a playoff series, let's say in a couple of weeks, with everybody available, including guys like Corbin Burns and Ryan Nelson's back and all of those guys. So like if you're starting a playoff series at the beginning of October and the Diamondbacks are in it, who would be pitching in which games? I mean, if you're asking me, I'd want to give the ball to Eduardo Rodriguez in game one, given what he's given you all year long. He's your all-star. He's your best pitcher, 2.6 something ERA. He goes in game one. Totally understand that. Game two, maybe you're thinking about Corbin Burns there in the equation at that point. Expected back in late August, maybe early September. He's got the track record. He's got a Cy Young Award on his mantle. He's got to be pitching in a potential wild card series. If you're only going to get a handful of games, he's got to be in one of them. Game three is where it gets interesting, right? I mean, all of a sudden you're debating between Merrill Kelly, who was supposed to be your opening day starter, your big acquisition in free agency, Arizona native, ASU grad, finding his rhythm here at this point in the season. Or do you go with Faught, who now has six straight really good outings in a row, has clearly rediscovered himself this season? And then all of this doesn't even account for Michael Soroka, who was your second best starting pitcher at the time of his injury, plus Ryan Nelson, who might be your highest upside arm in the rotation period, or at least at this year's start. Zach Gallen's also in that mix. Maybe if you go out and add a starting pitcher at the trade deadline, who knows? But my point here is the Diamondbacks have so much more pitching options available to them than we give them credit for. Maybe not right now because of the injuries, but they've got some really good options when Faught and Kelly are producing the way that they have over the past month. It makes them a much more dangerous team right now at one of the most pivotal points in their schedule, facing all these other great teams in the NL wildcard race. But it's also going to be helpful to them toward the end of the season as they make one last push for the postseason. And if they're lucky enough to be there in the end, they're going to be having these tough conversations that we're theorizing here in this segment, which is pretty cool to think about. Because they've got some guys that are really rolling right now, like Merrill, like Faught, like Erod has been all season long. And I think that's a really good sign for the D-backs. But coming up next, we will talk more about tomorrow's rubber match. It's a quick turnaround for the Diamondbacks and the Pirates as they're on the air tomorrow morning. We'll tell you who's on the mound for both teams when we come back on the Morgan & Morgan Diamondbacks Radio Network.
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2: Hope you can join us for the series finale tomorrow morning as Eduardo Rodriguez will take the hill for the Arizona Diamondbacks. He is 9-3 this season with a 2.64 ERA, coming off a great win over the Nationals. Just two runs in six innings there. 13 of his 21 outings this season have been quality starts. Jared Jones will start for the Pirates. He missed about half the season so far with an injury, but he's been very good ever since. A 3.72 ERA, although he doesn't have a lot of decisions because he hasn't been able to get very deep into a lot of games. And he's got some serious strikeout stuff. 28 Ks in his last four starts with only four walks. First pitch is set for 9:35 a.m., which means I'll be up early for the pregame show starting at 9, and I hope you can join me. For our technical director, Ali Narini, I'm Steve Zinsmeister. One last time from PNC Park tonight, the Diamondbacks win it in extra innings, 12 innings, in fact. The Arizona Diamondbacks, 8, and the Pittsburgh Pirates, 7. Go get some sleep, and I'll see you bright and early for tomorrow's series finale between the D-backs and the Pirates on the Morgan & Morgan Diamondbacks Radio Network.
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4: Before, and you're moving on from Mike Tomlin. That's the toughest part. You never want to be the guy that replaces the guy. Right. And that's what Mike McCarthy is right now. And I know there were a lot of Steelers fans that felt like they just were over it with Mike Tomlin. Be careful what you ask for, right? The grass isn't always greener. Mm-hmm. But at least they didn't go. If they would have went to a first-time head coach, I think that would have put whoever that guy was under a ton of pressure to replace Mike Tomlin. At least you get a guy that's been a veteran coach and has had success in the NFL.
5: I really feel like Mike McCarthy might be a buffer, right? I mean, usually the Steelers hire someone for a long-term hire, like we've seen so far in their history. I think that he might end up just being a buffer and might just be there for a few years. But it sounds like he clearly had an impact on Aaron Rodgers returning. But how big of an impact? What was the impact? Adam Thielen, who's been doing his thing the last few days on NFL Live, had this to say about McCarthy and Rodgers.
9: I thought for sure he was done after last year. Like, I thought we were going out on the sunset together.
19: Yeah.
9: But I think, you know, it's huge having Mike McCarthy. I think Aaron does things a certain way. I always tell people, like, he's got an offense outside of the offense that's Aaron's offense. Well, Mike McCarthy knows that offense pretty dang well, because I think a lot of it's from when they were together.
4: Sure.
9: And it's all these hand signals that have hand signals that have hand signals that are really difficult to learn. But I believe that when Mike got hired and then they go get Pittman, like, they kind of bolster some receivers, two number one big guys that can go deep, they can go short, they can make the contested catches. I think those factors really just allowed him to be like, all right, like, I just get to go out there and do my thing. Mm-hmm. Aaron wants to call the 2-minute drill. He wants to call those plays. Mike knows that. And so he's going to let him do his thing. And I think that was a huge factor in bringing him back.
4: Yeah, it goes a long way because, you know, what's known doesn't have to be said, especially between those two guys. And that was great stuff from Adam Thielen there, where, you know, you don't have to have where it's a offensive coordinator. It's like, yo, this is what we're going to do in 2 minutes, and having him like, no, we're not. And we're going to do what I'm going to do. That's already understood. And they kind of already know how each other's mind works. So for a 1 year, last year kind of situation, I think it's as good as it could be.
5: Right. Well, now, it's honestly, it's probably better for Mike McCarthy anyway.
4: Right.
5: You know what I mean? Like, regardless of whatever the relationship is at this stage of the game, good, bad, or indifferent, at least he knows what to expect from Aaron Rodgers.
4: Right. Because there are other quarterbacks, or Drew Aller, who I love, you know, Cleveland guy. And then, you know, they have Will Howard.
5: And Mason Rudolph.
4: Right. So we've seen Mason Rudolph.
5: Right.
4: And we just said, I'll leave it at that. The other two guys, and we didn't see Will Howard and Drew Aller. Who knows? You know, these are both quarterbacks that you kind of got a little later in the draft. So there's a lot of unknown there. They don't know who the next guy is. I know they like the two young quarterbacks that drafted over the past 2 years, but I don't know if they love those guys quite yet.
5: Yeah, I wouldn't be feeling confident if I was Mike McCarthy or if I was a Steeler fan with Drew Aller or Will Howard. I just wouldn't. I mean, Aller didn't have the year at Penn State that most people expected him to have. Mm-hmm. Right. And Will Howard is, you know, he hasn't been fantastic. You know, even when he was at Ohio State, he was good. But
4: National champion.
5: Well, yeah. But how much of that was the team? Right. You know, how much of that was him? Right. You know what I mean? So, and on top of that, again, don't want to take anything from what he did. How much does that translate to the NFL? I guess that's probably the better way
4: to word it. Yeah, you know. Carson Beck has been a successful college quarterback.
5: Right.
4: I don't know if we have high expectations for him in the NFL.
5: We don't.
4: I get it. Yeah, so we get
5: it. Not this guy here.
4: He might be my next Zach Wilson, though. We got to see. I think he might be better than some people are giving him credit for.
5: Yeah, I mean, look, there was a time where Carson Beck was the guy that everyone thought was going to go number one overall. mm-hmm. right? When he was balling at Georgia, and then Brock Bowers left, and, you know, then Ladd McConkey left, and then he lost some weapons. And it's like, hey, man, where'd all my friends go?
4: He was like, I'm going to Miami.
5: Right. He got a little bit banged up, so it was tough going. I mean, he might end up stepping up, but I don't think the expectations are high for Carson Beck either. But who are the expectations high on this year in the NFL? That's next here on Game Night on ESPN Radio, the all-new ESPN app.
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0: The Commanders choose Wes Welker. I'm Q Myers, the former All-Pro receiver, will coach the Washington Commanders tight ends after the team fired his previous position coach on Monday. Welker joined Washington staff a year ago and was elevated to an offensive assistant this offseason. He worked with the tight ends when Ben Steele was initially suspended by the Commanders after being charged with DWI in Virginia, where the team practices. Washington coach Dan Quinn said the Commanders haven't yet settled on Welker's official title, but he will be in charge of the position group. One day after star defensive tackle Vita Vea requested a trade due to contract dispute, well, the Buccaneers have another contract situation. Their quarterback Baker Mayfield reported to training camp without a new deal and will play out the final year of his contract before becoming an unrestricted free agent. Sources told ESPN on Tuesday. They said Mayfield is looking for a deal that reflects his performance and is more in line with what quarterbacks of a similar caliber are making. He's also unfazed by the potential of being franchise tagged in 2027. The Browns and five-time Pro Bowl cornerback Denzel Ward reached an agreement on a two-year, $62.2 million deal that includes just over $52 million guaranteed. Sources told Adam Schefter and NFL Network's Ian Rappaport, just over $31.1 million annual average value makes Ward the highest-paid defensive back in the NFL history for the second time in his career. For more scores and analysis, check out ESPN.com and the all-new ESPN app. Coming up, more Game Night with Emmett Golden and me, Q Myers, here on ESPN Radio. Top five players under the most heat, according to Emmett Golden, here on Game Night on ESPN Radio.
1: And this isn't from me, but I know this is how the sporting world sees it. Lamar Jackson, right? It's got to be Lamar.
0: Oh, this is your list, though.
1: I get that the noise will be deafening if he doesn't take the Ravens to the Super Bowl. So I put Lamar on my list number one because it seems like in our business, everybody is quick to be critical of Lamar.

0: 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We are presented by Progressive Insurance. He's Emmett Golden. I'm Q Myers. He gave his top five earlier. I get mine now like this.
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2: 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We're going to Buffalo. Bills Mafia. Come on. What more do I need to say?
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1: To the top five defenses.
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1: And everything in between. This is ESPN Radio's NFL Rankup. The top five players under the most heat.
0: All right, so real quick, 5-1 for Emmett. Just in case you're tuning into this fine program, we call Game Night on ESPN Radio. Bryce Young of the Panthers, A.J. Brown of the Patriots, Shedeur Sanders of the Browns, Baker Mayfield of the Buccaneers, and then Lamar Jackson, number one. So those are his five. So we got to start at number five with me like this.
1: Number five.
0: You picked a player from a team that you cover. I'm going to pick a player from a team that I cover. And it's not because he's under a lot of heat, like he's going to get cut or he's not going to get a contract extension. But the conversation, the chatter is just going to get louder and louder and louder. And that's one Ashton Jeanty, running back for the Raiders. I slide him in at number five because after his rookie year, which I thought he did a hell of a job getting over 1,300 yards and 10 total touchdowns, everyone says, oh, that's why you don't draft a running back at number six, right? He's going to be really good for another team. The Raiders aren't ready for him. I think he needs to go out and prove who he could be this year with competent coaching, an actual real offense, and show that, no, the Raiders drafting him at number six was not a mistake. Again, he's not under pressure to get cut. He's only in year two, right?
8: Mm-hmm.
0: But I think that just for the fact that everyone keeps saying that was a bad pick at number six, Ashton's got a little something to prove. So that's why I slot him in at number five.
8: Yeah, I almost felt like he was done a disservice by Chip Kelly, you know, last year more than anything. But you're right, and this is kind of the outside noise. If anybody's going to point to anything, they're going to go to the running back that was drafted high. So I'm picking up what you're putting down.
0: And look, I don't think that he's got any heat on him. I think he's going to show up and show out this year. But that's just me. So he's got to go out there and show it. So, you know, we see how it all plays out. But he slides in number five for me.
1: Number four.
0: Number four, I go with a guy that did not make your list, and I'm actually surprised, C.J. Stroud in Houston. You know, I think C.J.'s done really well for his career so far. Could it be better? Sure. But he's 3-3 in the playoffs so far. He's been to the playoffs every single year that he's been in the league, which is nothing to shake a stick at. Yes, the Texans have a really good defense. That's fine.
8: Yeah.
0: C.J. Stroud, I think, does a really good job. And what we last remember was him having a couple clunkers in the postseason. So that's the lasting memory, and that's why there's so much conversation of, well, are the Texans going to extend him? What are they going to do? They don't have to do it right away. He's going to get paid sooner rather than later. There's no way, just like I don't think Tampa Bay lets Baker Mayfield walk, that Houston's not going to re-sign and extend C.J. Stroud. But again, like everyone, Emmett, it's a prove-it league. You got to go out there and prove it.
8: And if they underachieve in any way, everybody's going to blame it on
0: especially
8: CJ
0: with that defense.
8: Yeah, because the defense is ready to go. You know, the defense is spectacular. So if they're not having a good year, everybody's going to go, it's not the defense's fault. It's got to be the quarterback's fault. So that definitely qualifies as under heat.
1: Number three.
0: We're going to go with another quarterback and a quarterback that's on a one-year deal up in Minnesota. We'll go with Kyler Murray. I think it's a big year for Kyler Murray. Think he's got to prove that he can still be him. And I think that Kevin O'Connell needs him to be him.
8: Yeah.
0: Justin Jefferson needs him to be him. Jordan Addison needs him to be him. Right? I mean, that's a tough division that they're playing in. Chicago, they're the darlings right now. Green Bay, they're always going to be in the mix. Detroit, right? They're still biting people's kneecaps off. So I think that you have a lot of pressure there in Minnesota because, look, Kyler's trying to get another contract somewhere, whether that's Minnesota long-term or somewhere across the National Football League. He has to show that his better days are not behind him. So I think he's got a lot of riding on his shoulders, and I think that the head coach has got a lot riding on his shoulders as well, and it all goes back to number one, Kyler Murray.
8: Yeah, I like that. I actually got a feeling Kyler's going to perform well this year. You know, agreed. I think we have this perception that he's just like this terrible quarterback, and he ain't as bad as I think some of us believe that he is. So I think he's going to have a really good year, and I don't think they're going to let him walk out the door like they did with Sam Darnold.
0: Or like they did in Arizona.
8: Right.
0: he was gone, right? I mean, they basically paid him to leave. Similar to what you saw what happened with Russell Wilson in Denver. Not quite the same amount of money. Tua. But yeah, they were ready to move on. Yeah, Tua as well. You know, after he got his contract extension in Miami, Arizona said, yeah, thanks, but no thanks, Kyler. You're not him anymore. He's got a lot riding on his shoulders that can prove he still is him. That's why he comes in number three when it comes to top five players under the most heat, according to me, here on Game Night on ESPN Radio.
1: Number two.
0: You mentioned him, Tua.
8: Yeah.
0: Same case scenario. Who's he going to be? Is he going to be healthy? Is he going to start? Right? I think there's a real competition between him and Michael Penix. And let's just say on a one-year deal that Tua has, he doesn't start. Then what?
8: Then it's over.
0: You know what I mean? Yeah. Like, so I think that he's got a lot of pressure right now. As they're in camp right now, I think he's got a lot of pressure to prove that he could be the guy. We know Penix is coming off the injury, and we know that Penix was injury prone in college, but we also know the injury history with Tua.
8: Right.
0: So I think he's got a lot of heat on him as well, because him, similar to Kyler Murray, is trying to prove he could be a franchise quarterback in the National Football League. He'll get a job. Kyler will get a job. A lot of these quarterbacks will get jobs, but they'll be his backups if they don't prove it this year.
8: Yeah. If I know Kevin Stefanski, like I think I know him, he was in Cleveland for 6 years, I believe.
0: You ain't never even heard of that guy, man. You don't know Kevin
8: Stefanski. I don't know. It's Kevin Fransky, what's his name? No, I actually am already penciling Tua in as the starter. Okay. I just feel like he's the type of quarterback that Stefanski likes and believes in him. But you're right, it's a big year, because just because you are the starter, you still got to produce. And I think people are expecting Atlanta to be better than they were last year.
0: They should. They have weapons as well.
8: Yeah.
0: And Kevin Stefanski, he's shown that he can use those weapons. Bijan, Drake London, Kyle Pitts. Like, they've got dudes.
8: Yes. Yes. Now he likes to run the ball. He likes play action, you know, so.
0: Bijan can do it all. Yeah. Bijan can do it. Look, if he has a season that we all think he can have, there ain't no reason why he's not, you know, similar to what Saquon Barkley. I ain't saying he has to run for 2,000 yards.
8: Right.
0: But he can have that same impact on the Falcons that Saquon had on the Eagles, in my opinion.
8: I agree.
0: So Tua comes in at number two for me, top five players under the most heat.
1: Number one.
0: Well, if you were listening when Emmett dropped his top five, I said there was a quarterback on my list. And you said he was a guy that nobody puts heat on and gives a pass to. And I said, not me. As I've come to the front of the congregation way early in the process on this young man, and that's Justin Herbert.
8: Yeah.
0: That's Justin Herbert with the Chargers. And you're right, he gets a pass all the time. We talk about it on this fine program we call Game Night on ESPN Radio and the all-new ESPN app. But now he's got another new offensive coordinator in Mike McDaniel. I think we all respect Mike McDaniel as a sharp offensive mind. I think we all believe that he's a really good offensive coordinator. Not much of a head coach, but I think we all believe he's a really good offensive coordinator. So now he's going to get it done, right? I mean, because he has it. He's in the $50 million a year club. He doesn't have any playoff success, right? And I've heard excuses that it's his coach's fault. Well, it's injury's fault. Well, he doesn't have any weapons this year. Well, he got banged up early in the season, and he's a tough guy, so he kept playing. I've heard every single excuse. You do a segment, reason or excuses, and everything that I just said is excuse, excuse, excuse, excuse.
8: Yep.
0: So as far as I'm concerned, and maybe I'm the only man on this island, he doesn't have any more excuses. His excuses ran out.
8: Well, it's me and you on that island together. Unfortunately, I don't think anybody else on that island with us, because to your point, it's always reasoned away. Right. And I guarantee you, if they have a bad year, it's going to be, I knew Mike McDaniel was cooked. Right. That's what it's going to be. It will not be on Justin Herbert.
0: But Jim Harbaugh is the savior, right? Jim Harbaugh is supposed to come save the day. And look, they still, you know, we're at what, 11th game winner last year?
8: I'm with you. It'll be somebody, and I don't know why. I don't know what he did to continuously get the benefit of the doubt. But, yeah, I agree with you 100%, I don't understand why more people don't feel that way.
0: I think playing for the Chargers has something to do with it, right? It's
8: out of sight, out of mind a little bit.
0: Well, I don't want to disrespect them and say that they're the Clippers, you know, of the NBA. But when you're in that LA market, it's like, you know, it's the Lakers and the Clippers. It's the Rams who have won a Super Bowl, who have had a lot of success. And then there's the Chargers. So I kind of put it in the same category, but it sounds so disrespectful when I say that. Yeah. So I don't mean to do that.
9: Right.
0: But I do think that that's part of it. I don't think that the shine is on the Chargers as much as it's on some other teams with some other quarterbacks, like you mentioned, Lamar, right? Mm-hmm. Or Josh Allen or Jalen Hurts. Those guys always get a ton of scrutiny, and it seems like Justin Herbert seems to always get a pass.
8: Yeah, especially in that market. I remember when the Rams traded for Myles Garrett. All right, in Cleveland, that's all every radio, the sports talk station talked about all day. At about 2 o'clock, I said, man, let me see what they talking about out in L.A. They were breaking down the Dodgers.
0: Well, they are probably going to go win another World Series.
8: Yeah, right. But to your point, the Dodgers are way ahead of the Chargers, you know, and then you got the Lakers, and then you got the Rams. So it just is what it is, and maybe that's why that there's not as much pressure on them.
0: So 5-1, Ashton Jeanty, C.J. Stroud, Kyler Murray, Tua Tagovailoa, and Justin Herbert on my top five players under the most heat. If I miss one or you think one's on my list, it shouldn't be on my list. 888-SAY-ESPN, 888-729-3776, at eGoldie80, at ESPN Radio, and at your boy Q254. He's Emmett Golden. I'm Q Myers. We turn our attention to college football. Who's going to be the next one to hoist the championship? 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
4: Who's going to be the next one to call themselves champions when it comes to college football? 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He's Emmett Golden. I'm Q Myers. Emmett, the Big Ten's on the run, aren't they?
5: Oh, yeah. Last three national champions.
4: Is it the Big Ten? Is it the SEC? Is it other, in your opinion?
5: Woo! It's not other. I'll say that.
4: Okay.
5: And you know, as I have a banner sitting right behind me right now as we're doing the show that lists all of Ohio State's national championships. I think in the Big Ten, it could only be Ohio State, and I think the SEC might have a couple more teams. So I'm a Big Ten guy, but I'll say the SEC is more likely to have a champion this year than any other conference, to be the national champion than any other conference.
4: Well, if you look at the college football playoff title odds, according to DraftKings, you open up that app, and I know yours is open all the time. Ohio
5: yes, sir.
4: State, ding, ding, ding, winner, winner, chicken dinner, plus 600 to win it all, followed by Notre Dame at plus 650. What are your thoughts? I'm a big Marcus Freeman guy. Right?
5: Yeah,
4: Marcus Freeman has made me really like Notre Dame, right? I like Marcus Freeman when he was at Cincinnati as the defensive coordinator. Then he makes his way to Notre Dame as a DC. They improve, and he makes the move to the head coaching spot. I feel like they're really close, and this year they have a very talented team. I'm not ruling Notre Dame out this year.
5: Yeah, that's a good point. CJ Carr, you know, highly touted this year, and they have been really good. So they're in it. They definitely could win it. I got to see them in the playoff. I feel like in the college football playoff, when they have been in there, they've just left a lot to be desired.
4: And you know, I'm an SEC guy. Actually, I'm just an Alabama guy, but they represent the SEC, so I got to yell Roll Tide. So I always have to, you know, think that they're going to make some kind of move, but they haven't made a move, right? And now the Big Ten, they're feeling so good. They've got their chest out so high. They're firing shots at the SEC. It doesn't very often that, you know, Debo's coming down the block and Craig jumps out and just knocks him out.
5: Right.
4: It's like when Debo got knocked out the first time, it's like, oh, you know what? He's human. We can get to him.
5: Thanks.
4: Now everyone's trying to knock out Debo, including Brett Bielema, Illinois head coach at Big Ten Media Day, had this to say about the SEC.
6: In addition to winning three consecutive titles, the Big Ten has dominated the first two seasons of the expanded college football playoff. Seven Big Ten teams combined for the nation's best 11 wins, more than double the next closest league. There have been 22 games played in the first 2 years of the 12-team CFP. 14 of those 22 games have featured Big Ten teams, including two games with Big Ten teams facing each other.
5: Yeah, that's actually Big Ten commissioner.
4: That's he wanted to fire some shots,
5: Tony Petitti. Yeah, he wanted to fire. Now, Brett Bielema is putting it on wax.
7: I spent a couple of years in the SEC, was with Slive, and then transitioned to Sankey. And I just think about it now, everybody's going to have, you know, opinions, and obviously they're going to draw the Big Ten SEC and you know, all that goes around about that. But to sit in the room with both of those guys, I think with Tony and the vision and experience that he has, and to be in the room where Sankey, I know he's got to protect the SEC, and they kind of want to live in 2005 forever, but I think the forward thinking of where we are in college football is an awesome thing.
4: 21 years ago, he said they want to live in 2005 forever.
5: This is the funny thing to me, my man, in all due respect, it's Illinois.
4: Right.
5: You know what I'm saying? Like, if Oregon was talking crazy, right? If Dan Lanning was out here, if Ryan Day was out here talking a little crazy, I get it. I know the Big Ten's feeling good, but I didn't expect that from Bielema.
4: Hey, man, look, while your conference is winning, while your conference is on a high, you got to get them. What do they say? Smoke them if you got them?
5: Yeah, I guess so.
4: Right? He took smoke them if you got them to another level.
5: He's like, man, we're proud to finish in the middle of the best conference in the country. Mm-hmm. You know what I'm saying? So, yeah. It's an interesting, you know, shot for Brett Bielema to take. But the Big Ten and the SEC, let's cut all the games out. They're the best two conferences in college football.
4: Yeah, there's

0: There's no doubt about it. I really do enjoy looking at the teams that are, you know, the top favorites according to DraftKings. We mentioned Ohio State plus 600, Notre Dame plus 650, Texas, Steve Sarkisian and company, right? They seem like they get close. They need to get over that hump. They're at plus 750. Oregon, they've got Dante Moore obviously coming back. They have a hell of a program there. They're tied with Indiana at plus 800. And then Georgia. Don't ever count out the Georgia Bulldogs at plus 850. You know what I mean? So I just feel like that this is really bunched up. This is a really tight-knit bunch right here between all these programs, and that's going to make Saturday so exciting.
1: Yeah, and I have to apologize. It's still taking me a while to get used to Oregon being in the Big Ten. So it's Ohio State and Oregon in the Big Ten are the two teams I think have a chance to win it. And if you look at that list, it's two teams from the Big Ten, three teams from the SEC, and an independent team.
0: Right.
1: You know, no Big 12 squad, no ACC. Pac 12 doesn't exist. I guess it's coming back, though. You know, in the smaller conferences, we don't expect them to really challenge for a national championship. So, yeah, they're the big dogs.
0: Right. No, they are. I liked Texas Tech a lot last year with what they had going on. Their defense was so stout, they just didn't have the offense to get it done. Right.
1: And now their quarterback is, you know, not playing, you know, because he had all his issues and Brendan Sorsby. So now they just, their plan is they got to go to the backup that I'm sure they didn't plan on starting this year.
0: Yeah, I have a lot of confidence in Joey McGuire and that Texas Tech program. So I think they're going to be really solid, and I see them making the playoffs. Once they get there, it's up to them, though, right? I mean, they've got to figure out what they're going to do. Indiana's going to be interesting. You know, obviously, there's going to be a lot of conversation. They're going to be featured a lot as the defending national champions. But, man, Oregon, like you mentioned, them and the Ohio State can represent for the Big Ten. I just need to see a little bit more from Oregon. I need to see Oregon play at a higher level in that big game. I saw them play good, but I want to see them just really take off. You know what I mean?
1: They're beating all the bums, right?
0: And I want to see Dante Moore really shine. He made the decision to come back. I applaud that decision. I think he could be a great quarterback. I just want to see it more consistently this year.
1: Yeah, I mean, listen, if he has a great season, he could be the number one pick in the draft.
0: Easily.
1: In the NFL draft.
0: Easily.
1: Yeah. I mean, he could have. I don't know if he would have overtaken Mendoza, but there would have been a little bit of a conversation about it had he came out this year or last year. So if he comes out this year after having a really good season, I definitely think he could be the number one pick in the draft. To your point, they do it against Illinois. You know, they do it against if they run into a Stanford or somebody like that. You got to do it against Ohio State. You got to do it against Notre Dame. You know, those type of teams, USC. So I'm with you there.
0: But I like that Oregon program a lot. I really do. And, you know, just seeing them battle with, you know, some of these top-notch teams, that's that appointment watch, right? That's that one that Saturday evening, man, you have that circled on your calendar. Yeah, I'm going to watch this. Or the one that you're talking about in the barbershop later on this afternoon. This one's going to come on, man. Y'all don't want to miss this one. But I don't want to overhype it. I don't want to, you know, sell it as it's going to be fantastic, and then it doesn't turn out to be that. Like I said, I really have high hopes for Dante Moore. I easily think that he could be the number one overall pick when it's all said and done.
1: Yeah, yeah, me too. It's, you know, being in Cleveland, I'm watching a lot of college quarterbacks.
0: I know you are. I know you are. Right now, some of these players in the National Football League, they are getting paid as training camp opens up. That's next on Game Night on ESPN Radio.
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0: 49ers head coach Kyle Shanahan, he sets the record straight. I'm Q Myers. Coach wanted to make clear he was actually at fault for the car accident that left him with serious injuries 2 weeks ago. He spoke publicly for the first time since the crash, spent about 30 minutes with a handful of Bay Area reporters speaking about a California Highway Patrol collision report that says he erroneously assigned blame to a 21-year-old woman for the accident. Shanahan said, "I hit her. I don't know why it was reported that way on the collision report database. The police report does not say that." Shanahan then gave his full version of the events that led up to and through the collision between his Tesla Model S and the other driver's SUV, a crash that left Shanahan with a concussion, a broken left hand, a broken nose, 3 broken ribs, and 40 stitches above his right eye. Former All-Pro receiver Wes Welker will coach the Washington Commanders tight ends after the team fired his previous position coach on Monday. Welker joined Washington staff a year ago and was elevated to an offensive assistant this offseason. He worked with the tight ends when Ben Steele was initially suspended by the Commanders after being charged with driving while intoxicated in Virginia, where the teams practice. Washington coach Dan Quinn said the Commanders haven't yet settled on Welker's official title, but that he will be in charge of the position group. And one day after star defensive tackle Vita Vea requested a trade due to contract dispute, the Buccaneers have another situation on their hand. Quarterback Baker Mayfield reported to training camp without a new deal and will play out the final year of his contract before becoming an unrestricted free agent coming up in 2027, sources told ESPN on Tuesday. For more scores and analysis, check out ESPN.com and the all-new ESPN app. Coming up, more game night with Emmett Golden and me, Q Myers, here on ESPN Radio.
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2: We also have a what appears to be a squirrel on the field. It's not harming anybody now, but it is hanging out.
3: Squirrel!
2: And he's scampering. Ooh, close to Taylor Ward. Taylor's paying attention. Down the stretch they come, the squirrel.
3: They show the big screen here.
2: Yeah, at the 412 marker in center.
4: My favorite part is at the start. It's like there's a squirrel on the field that's not hurting anybody currently. And it's like, how often do squirrels attack people? Like, right. I've never known a squirrel to attack anybody.
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5: Look, it might not attack people, right? Squirrels may be a little bit friendlier than your average, but it's still a squirrel kind of randomly running. You might want to keep an eye on where it's at. You never know. Man. It might get comfortable and run up on you. You never know.
4: Man, they should have just played the game. Because trust me, that squirrel would have got out the way. All right? If a player was running at it and looking for the ball, it's going to move. Trust me, squirrels are like cats. They don't really want no smoke.
5: But what if the player's going for a ball and they're running towards the right field corner, and then the squirrel breaks that same way and the player trips over the squirrel, then all of a sudden he goes down? Like, that could be a hazard.
4: Yeah, well, then the squirrel just ain't as good on his feet as I expect it to be. I guess that's where we're going with it.
5: Unbelievable. He's Evan Golden. I'm Q Myers. It's Game Night here on ESPN Radio, the all-new ESPN app, SiriusXM Channel 80, and tune in. 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And from 30 for 30 Podcast, the betrayal of Shohei Ohtani is the real story behind the scandal that almost ruined it all. On paper, Ipe Mizuhara was Shohei Ohtani's interpreter. But he was so much more than that. They were a team closer than brothers. Until it all went horribly wrong. The betrayal of Shohei Ohtani tells the story of a relationship that detonated into one of sports' biggest scandals. You can check out The Betrayal of Shohei Ohtani. The first two episodes are out today, and then episodes 3 through 6 follow on subsequent Thursdays and Tuesdays. Make sure to check that out. 30 for 30, The Betrayal of Shohei Ohtani. There's a lot going on in the National Football League. We're going to get you caught up on everything that you may have missed and that you need to know, like this.
1: It's time to get you all the 411 you need to get caught up on what's happening in the world of sports on Game Night.
6: Hey, yo, what's the 411, hon?
7: What's the 411,
6: hon? I got it going on.
7: Hey, yo, I got it going on,
5: hon. So good to hear the soulful sounds of Mary J. and the 411, and there's a lot of information going around and needs to be caught up on, Emmett, in the National Football League as all 32 teams have opened up training camps. So, Sister Sledge, please assist.
8: Hey, real quick, before we get into the topics of the day, I listened to the first two episodes of The Betrayal of Shohei Ohtani.
5: Okay, mm-hmm.
8: Today, really good, really interesting, really interested to see where it goes from here, because after the first two episodes, I think it's still, the whole thing's super weird and super suspicious. And the way it's presented in the first two episodes has me, I have a lot of questions about Shohei.
5: Tisha Thompson is on that, right?
4: Me
5: Tisha
4: too.
5: Thompson.
8: Yep. Yep.
5: Yeah.
8: So I'm curious, like, there's more episodes to come, so we'll see where it goes. But I don't think the first two paint Shohei in the most innocent light.
5: Look, Emmett, you know what that is? That's called a tease in this
4: business.
5: Yes,
4: it is.
5: That is well done.
4: Yes.
5: Well done.
4: Good job.
5: By Sister Sledge, because now I want to go watch.
4: Right.
5: I want to listen, watch, check it out. I want to know it all now.
4: Right.
8: Well, it's a big night here on Game Night, because on Tuesday, our favorite quarterback, Justin Herbert, announced his engagement to Madison Beer. The couple shared the news on Tuesday in a joint post on Instagram, captioned with a simple message, "Meet my fiance." Herbert and Beer were first spotted together in August 2025 on the set of a music video Beer was shooting, which began to spark dating rumors. Beer would appear at Chargers games throughout the fall. The star quarterback co-starred in the music video for her song Lover Girl, which was released in May. And Herbert even missed phase two of the team's voluntary offseason program to support her on her European tour. And just a reminder that that was when coach Jim Harbaugh said that he would happily drive Herbert to the airport, because Herbert's so devoted, he deserves a vacation.
7: What's the 411?
5: Well, you know what? I'm glad they handled that business now, right?
4: Yeah.
5: And if you're a Charger fan, you're glad that that's out the way. All right. The engagement is announced, right? All is good. I'm happy that they're happy. Now it's time to get down to business, right? I mean, we always say it, Emmett, in this business when it comes to football, when football season, take care of all your business before training camp. Because once training camp hits, You got to stay focused. Locked in. Football, football, football. You can kiss the women and children goodbye until after the season. So Justin Herbert made that announcement. Good for him. Congratulations. Time to get to work.
8: Q, what's your favorite Madison Beer song?
5: I have no clue.
4: Man, that's
5: never heard of one.
4: Yeah, I was actually debating, like, should I mention that I'm not familiar with her music?
8: Or... I'm not either.
4: Okay, I didn't, because I'm happy for them. I don't have any negative feelings about this. I'm a fan of love. God bless y'all. I hope y'all go on and have a wonderful life together. I really do. No ill feel. I'm not familiar
5: with
4: her music.
5: He's trying to get an invite to the wedding. That's all he's trying to do.
4: Nah. I'm cool.
8: Do we think they're going to invite 1,100 people to their wedding?
5: They're going to have it at SoFi Stadium instead of Madison Square Garden.
8: That's can fit more people.
4: Yeah, right. we just talked about the hierarchy of the Chargers in L.A. I don't think they make
5: them. Oh, yeah, no, you're right. Yeah. My bad.
8: The Eagles agreed to terms with defensive tackle Jalen Carter on a contract extension through 2031, the team announced on Tuesday. Philadelphia is signing Carter to a four-year, $152 million contract that includes $106 million guaranteed, which makes him the highest-paid defensive tackle in NFL history.
7: What's the 411?
4: Hey, deserves it. You know, it deserves it. He's one of the best in the business. And, you know, you take care of it. I'm a big advocate, I guess is the word I'm searching for taking care of the guys as soon as you can, because you save money. The longer you wait, the more the price goes up. Yesterday's price is not today's price. Look at Vita Vea. He's going to want more now than Jalen Carter just got.
5: Yeah, he ain't going to get more than Jalen, though. He's 31 years old, so there's no way he's going to get more than that, but I understand your point.
4: He's going to ask for it.
5: Of course, you should. But yeah, no, I'm actually really happy for Jalen Carter. I think we all remember the way that he entered the National Football League. There was a lot of character questions. He was a guy that was most likely going to be the number one overall pick, and he dropped to number 9 when the Eagles traded up to go get him. And Howie Roseman kind of earned that equity to be able to take a chance on a guy that may have a few character flaws, whatever the case may be. And outside of a few dust-ups here and there and maybe not being able to control his spit at times.
4: Yes. Yeah.
5: I think he's done really well, and obviously he's a hell of a player. So, you know, for a lot of the team's concerns that they had with him, he's really proven to kind of be that guy, and now he's being paid like he is definitely that guy.
8: The Cleveland Browns, five-time Pro Bowl quarterback Denzel Ward, reached agreement on a two-year, $62.2 million deal that includes $52.3 million guaranteed. $31.1 million annual average value makes Ward the highest-paid defensive back in NFL history for the second time in his career.
7: What's the 411?
5: Hey, man, I think that's really good. Sorry, I mean, I'm going to let you go ahead and wax poetically. You're there in Cleveland. But, man, I mean, the second time he's been the highest paid defensive back, you got to give him a lot of credit. And he's a guy that when Myles Garrett got traded could have probably said, yeah, I don't think this is going the right direction. I want to get up out of here. And he stayed the course, and now he's getting paid once again. He's obviously a key cog to that defense. But you know much better than I do, Emmett.
4: I mean, listen, for people that do not know, Denzel Ward is from Northeast Ohio. He played on Friday nights in high school here in a suburb of Cleveland. He played at Ohio State, and now he's playing for the Browns. He's beloved in this community. And I actually think he's one of the most underrated players in the NFL, because when you talk about the top corners, you usually get 5, 6, 7 deep, and then you go, oh, yeah, in Denzel Ward. But if you talk to guys like Jamar Chase, he will tell you the best corner in the NFL is Denzel Ward. He's definitely getting paid like it right now.
8: How about we end with some unfortunate history for a Toronto Blue Jays pitcher tonight? Shane Bieber became the fourth pitcher since 1969 and first former Cy Young winner to issue 6 walks in the first inning of a game when he did so on Tuesday night against the Washington Nationals in an 8-6 loss. Bieber threw 42 pitches with only 15 strikes. He issued walks to 6 of the 9 batters he faced, including 3 with the bases loaded. And more bad news for Toronto. Vladimir Guerrero Jr. left the game with right hamstring tightness. Manager John Snyder did say after the game, though, that Guerrero wanted to stay in.
7: What's the 411?
4: I played a lot of baseball growing up, and I pitched. And hearing about that first inning, I've been fortunate enough to have never been drowning, and I hope I never know what that actually feels like. But I interpret it as that's what it feels like. When you walk 6 guys in the first inning, 3 of them with the bases loaded, you're searching, and nobody can help you. And you're on that mound by yourself, and you can't throw a strike. It's a terrible, terrible feeling. So I feel bad for Shane Bieber.
5: Well, and at that point, it's between your ears as well.
4: Oh, yeah.
5: You're just trying to force one over the plate. And that's usually when bad things happen as well. You try to force one over there, you groove one that's too nice, and then it's out of the park.
4: Yeah, when cute, when you can't even groove it. Like, think right. about that. Like, right. these guys can throw strikes like the right. major league pitchers.
5: Right.
4: And then you can't.
5: Right.
4: You know, I know Chuck Knobloch wasn't a pitcher, but it's the same kind of effect. This guy wasn't. Chuck Knobloch was an all-star, and one day he just couldn't throw from second to first. It's a crazy feeling. I've had games like that. And at that point, you're just like, come take me out.
5: Right.
4: I've got nothing.
5: Manager, come get me.
4: And you don't want to look at, you don't want to be like, hey, come get me, right? You don't want to be seen doing that, but you're looking at the dugout like, yeah, it'll be all right if you came and got me.
5: Yeah, someone's in the bullpen warming up, I hope. He's
4: right.
5: Emmett Golden. I'm Q Myers. It's game night here on ESPN Radio. All the NFL walks to the front of the congregations and welcomes Jerry Jones back. That's next on game night on ESPN Radio on the all-new ESPN app.
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0: Good old Jerry. Good old Jerry and those Cowboys. They are back.
1: As old Switcher used to say, we're going to burn some of these wagons on the way to California for firewood. We're going to lose some folks. We're going to have some barn, but the wagon train's going to get there.
2: What is Jerry talking about?
0: Hearing that makes me realize how quiet it really has been around the right. Cowboys. We haven't heard good old Jerry in a long time. I miss hearing Jerry. Now, I don't know what the hell he meant by that. Oh, I don't have any answer whatsoever, but I like it. Well done. Well played. Good old Jerry. Welcome back, man. We don't miss Jerry Jones. At least hearing from Jerry Jones. It is game night here on ESPN Radio, the all-new ESPN app. SiriusXM Channel 80 and tune in. 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He's Emmett Golden. I'm Q Myers. Emmett. We gonna lose some folks. We gonna have some barn, but the wagon train is gonna get there. That means
2: I have no idea what that means. I have not. Even the second time I heard it, it sounded almost like he said he was gonna burn some. Like, we're gonna lose some folks. We're gonna burn some. Like, we're gonna get some.
0: Yeah, he said
2: burned.
0: He's gonna use some for firewood. And the first time he mentioned the wagon.
2: Yeah, but I'm like, did he say he was gonna burn some people? Like, what is he talking about?
0: No, not burning people. He's burning wood.
2: Right,
0: he burn people.
3: It sounds like y'all need me to run this back.
2: Run it back one more time.
1: Going to be nip and tuck. As old Switcher used to say, we're going to burn some of these wagons on the way to California for firewood. We're going to lose some folks. We're going to have some barn, but the wagon train's going to get there.
2: Like, we're going to have some barn? Like
0: barn.
2: This?
0: Barn. Like a barn.
2: I know, but it also sounded like he messed up. He couldn't say nip and tuck. So how do I know that he was actually saying barn and not
0: burn? I'm just going to say for what he said. Look, I come from a long line of philosophers that maybe said stuff that didn't make no sense. Rest in peace to my grandma. She used to say some stuff that we all questioned.
2: Yeah,
0: but it was okay.
2: A duck.
0: Yeah, right. I'll kiss a duck, right? That was one of her most famous sayings. But she was full of them. So, you know what? I'm just going to go ahead and say I'm going to sign up for a Jerryism. I don't know how I'm going to use it. I'm going to walk into to my job. On tomorrow, mm-hmm. I'm going to tell my boss, look, Natalie, we're going to lose some folks. We're going to have some barn, but the wagon train is going to get there. And she's going to say, Q, you're fired.
2: Yeah, no, she's going to be like, where is that cup at?
0: Right.
2: I need you to go.
0: What is wrong with you?
2: Yeah, I need you to go to the restroom, fill this up, put the sticker on it.
0: The sun is getting to you clearly already.
2: She's like, you need a vacation. I know it wasn't too long ago you went to Hawaii. You need to go back there.
0: Right. No, that's awesome. Look, again, I don't have to know what he says every time. I don't have to know what it always means. It just sounds cool when Jerry says stuff because, you know, he really means it. Like, you know, he's locked in.
4: I'm gonna burst all of our bubbles, but I was Googling this quote to try and see. Burst our bubbles, or maybe it'll be funnier.
0: Okay.
4: I'm Googling this quote to try and figure it out.
2: Yeah.
4: Jerry's just replaying the hits. He said the same thing in 2013, in December, talking about the Cowboys' playoff chances near the end of the season.
0: How did he remember 2013?
4: He probably doesn't. Maybe he doesn't remember.
2: No, he doesn't. Right. He thought he just dropped that.
4: I'm searching for this quote, all these stories about the Cowboys on December 17th, 2013, are popping up with this quote from Jerry.
0: That is awesome.
3: We got to find out if he said it better back then.
2: Right.
0: I'm just glad he's consistent. I mean, he said it in 2013. That's his. He owns it. It's not like he stole it from an old Western because there's no record.
2: No, like there is no record. Is it? Yeah, now I'm confused. I'm just even more confused.
0: I'm about to say, Emmett, you've been confused.
2: I have been. But, hey, that's what you get with Jerry.
0: Right.
2: You know?
1: We're going to lose some folks. We're going to have some barn, but the wagon train's going to get there.
2: Lose some folks, have some barn.
0: Right.
2: And the wagon's going to get there?
0: The wagon train is going to get there.
2: Okay. All right. Yeah, all right, man. You know, que sera, sera is what I like to say. You know what I'm saying?
0: Hey, look, man, whatever that means, so be it. But if the Cowboys go and have a hell of a season, right, they win the NFC East, and all of a sudden they make some deep playoff run, you know what Jerry's going to say? I told you so.
2: Mm-hmm.
0: I told you so. See, the wagon train got there. So, look, man, I'm starting to pick up what he's laying down. I'm starting to understand Jerry-isms.
2: I'm wondering, is that from a song?
0: No, that's out of his brain.
3: That is definitely something like his grandfather told him when he was a kid.
0: That's fine, but it was in his brain because his grandfather told
4: him. Barry Switzer used to say it.
2: Oh, I didn't even. It just I heard like blah, blah, blah, Switzer. I couldn't even understand what he was saying there.
0: Oh, okay. I thought he said the old Switcher.
2: You see, me too. I didn't think he said Barry Switzer.
4: Switzer.
0: Oh,
4: I thought so Barry Switzer. Okay. Like they pulled the old Switcheroo. Talk about
0: my bad.
4: Like comparing the season to heading west on the Oregon Trail in a covered wagon.
0: Oh, we just got a notification to ring the bell on E, acting like
2: man,
0: he can't understand.
2: Ring
0: good old
2: the
0: Jerry.
2: Bell on me, man.
0: Don't ring the bell, man. Hey.
2: No, I didn't understand.
0: That's the rules of the barbershop. If you call for the bell to get rung, it's got to get rung. So it
2: all right, thanks, Renee. Thank you. You ain't even here. And you know, you from the outside, you know, hitting us up.
0: But at least he's listening to this fine program we call Game Night on ESPN Radio and the all-new ESPN.
2: He need to have some barn. That's what he needs to do.
0: How about this one?
2: Some barn.
0: Speaking of hitting us up, Kedrick hit us up by social media at eGoldie80 at ESPN Radio and at your boy Q254. He said, look, I'm Fly Eagles Fly since 1999, but I'm petrified since Dak landed in Dallas. I'm a Hale State grad, so I know what the GOAT of Mississippi State football brings to the table. The Cowgirls' failure is not on him. It's on a trash defense. So maybe that's the barn. Maybe Dak is the barn, and the defense is the wagon train, and it's going to get there. And they had to lose some folk along the way.
2: Oh, yeah. You're always going to lose
0: some folk. Let's go. I just solved it. Woo!
2: I got to give you credit because you pulled that out from somewhere I wasn't expecting. Because now it actually kind of made some sense. Like, not really, but kind of made some sense. So you did a great job there because I'm just along for the ride on this one.
0: Hey, look, man, it only takes one of us, man. We'll figure it out.
2: Yeah,
0: right?
2: Teamwork make the dream work. That's
0: exactly
2: what I like to say.
0: Exactly. So, see, Jerry knows what he's doing. So, I mean, after the season that they did, you know, last year, 7-9-1, 7-10 in 2024, it would be a big jump to go and win the division and make a deep run. But it's all going to go, if I'm right, the wagon train, the defense, it's all going to be on the heels of the defense.
2: Yeah. Yeah. They got to step up. It's on them. They had a point differential as good as their offense was of minus 40 last year.
0: Exactly.
2: And that tells you the whole story.
0: Exactly. Yeah. So here's Big Jerry real quick on what would make a season a success.
1: Oh, I think to contend for a Super Bowl, which would, if you contend, you got a real chance of being in it and being in the game. I think those are the kinds of things that I don't believe are an outlandish or a reach to expect. And so that's a successful season. I expect us to be significantly improved defensively, significantly improved. And I actually expect us to improve over on the offense. And I expect the enthusiasm that Coach has talked about here to be contagious on the field. And if something like that happened, you can have somebody get in the big hunt and get in the deal that maybe a lot of people didn't think were ready for. So let me just say this. There's no way that I would do anything that would delay until next year or the next year to try to get to a Super Bowl this year. I feel that good about what we're starting with.
2: Their defense, which Jerry says he expects to be better, gave up 511 points last year. I believe that was most in the NFL. So I guess it couldn't be any worse. So you expect it to be better.
0: It's got to be a lot better, though. I mean, you can have all the offense in the world, but if you can't stop anybody, man, you're not going to be where they want to be. And ultimately, they want to be in L.A. Not right now, but for Super Bowl 61. WNBA has got a busy night. That's next on ESPN Radio.
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0: Center.
1: NFL training camps opened up, and the teams opened up their wallets. I'm Q Myers. The Eagles, they signed two-time Pro Bowl selection Jalen Carter to a four-year, $152 million extension worth up to $160 million. The deal includes $106 million guaranteed. The contract is the richest for a defensive tackle in NFL history in both guaranteed money and average annual value. He's 25 years old, has been selected to each of the past two Pro Bowls, has 13.5 sacks, 37 quarterback hits, and 108 tackles in his first three seasons. The Browns and five-time Pro Bowl cornerback Denzel Ward reached an agreement on a two-year, $62.2 million deal that includes $52.3 guaranteed. Sources told ESPN's Adam Schefter and NFL Network's Ian Rappaport the $31.1 million annual average value makes Ward the highest-paid defensive back in the NFL for the second time in his career. The Vikings, they signed offensive tackle Brian O'Neill to a four-year, $96 million contract extension. He now is under contract with Minnesota for the next 5 years. And one day after star defensive tackle Vita Vea requested a trade due to a contract dispute, the Buccaneers find themselves in another contract situation as their quarterback, Baker Mayfield, reported to training camp without a new deal. He'll play out the final year of his contract before becoming an unrestricted free agent, sources told ESPN on Tuesday. And he is also unfazed by the potential of being franchise tagged in 2027. For more scores and analysis, check out ESPN.com and the all-new ESPN app. Coming up next, we take you all around the WNBA on game night with Emmett Golden and me, Q Myers, here on ESPN Radio.
2: Hey, this is Rich Eisen coming up on Wednesday's show. Monday Night Football voice Joe Buck joins us to talk about ESPN Jeopardy. We've got a Four Downs with Rich segment on the Cincinnati Bengals. And Higgins himself from Ted Lasso, Jeremy Swift, joins us in studio. 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

0: insurance. And I mean, I don't know about you, there's some real good action going on in the WNBA, kicking off the second half of their season. What do you say we go around the NBA real quick, little WNBA roundup?
1: Let's do it.
0: Let's do a little game.
2: It's time to get caught up on the top stories from around the W.
3: Stewart on the run. Banksy. That might be the dagger.
4: Aisha, one to one. Through the foul.
3: A deep one. You bet. Caitlin Clark.
2: This is WNBA Roundup on Game Night.
0: So, Emmett, we'll start out with the Minnesota Lynx because, well, they're the best in the league right now. And anytime you talk about the Minnesota Lynx, they were taking on the tempo this evening. You got to talk about one, Olivia Miles.
5: Miles. Tight ropes along the baseline was bumped. Now five to shoot. She goes a full 360 right to the rim. That kind of competitor was not to be denied late.
1: WNBA league pass on the call right there. Olivia Miles continues to stake her claim on the rookie of the year and trying to get even closer to that MVP.
0: I mean, just think about this stat line for Olivia Miles. 24 points, 8 assists, and 6 rebounds. Right? The Lynx get the 193 victory over Tempo, and the Tempo, to their credit, they battled, right? They kept it close. They're still that team. They're still young, expansion team. They're 10-17 overall. They're still trying to figure out how to close. And, oh, by the way, you're going up against the best team in the league. Marina Mabry had 25 points and 8 boards and 6 assists. So she put in a hell of a performance as well. But Olivia Miles is not to be denied. And, look, I mean, I'm looking at this team and looking at Fee. She comes back. Remember her first game back? She dropped 24 points in 24 minutes. I mean, this evening she had 15 points, 6 boards, a couple steals, a couple assists. That's cool, but man, Olivia Miles is that straw that is stirring the drink of the Minnesota Lynx.
1: Yeah, and Collier didn't have the best night shooting. You know, 15 points on 13 shots, not the best, but it doesn't matter because she can get right, right? This is just her second, third game back. She can take her time to get right because Olivia Miles has it covered.
0: Ninth game for Olivia Miles with 20 points and 5 assists. That ties 2015's Maya Moore. Yeah, Maya Moore is pretty good for the most games in a single season in Lynx history. So, again, the Lynx get the 193 victory over the Tempo. How about the Fever and the Storm? They've been playing really well. Caitlin Clark has been playing really well.
6: Here's Clark. Deep three. Is good. Caitlin Clark with her fourth three of the night, up to 28 points.
1: ESPN on the call on that one is the Fever beat the Storm 105-95.
0: Four straight game with at least 100 points. Longest streak in WNBA history and 12th game with at least 100 points overall this season, which breaks the tie with the 2023 Aces for the most in a single season in WNBA history. We just talked about the Fever and going over 100 points. What did we say they needed to do?
1: Last 11? Night. 11. They got one.
0: Or was it 11 or was it 9? I couldn't remember. What was it?
1: I think it was 11.
0: Okay. Okay.
1: I think it was 11.
0: Okay. There you go. Yeah, because they already had 11. So I think it's 9. They had 11. So it's 9.
1: Yeah, you're right.
0: So there you go.
1: Yeah.
0: 9-17. That's what it was. They got to do it 9-17. So they need 9 to get to 20, and they need, I guess, 8 more.
1: Yeah. Yeah,
0: there you go. We just did a lot of numbers right there.
1: We sure did. Yeah. Yeah.
0: The math wasn't mathing for us, but Sister Sledge got us right. They need 8 more in 16 games to have that 20 mark of 100-point games scored. Got it?
1: Yeah, we're going to find some barns and the...
0: Hey, but the wagon's always going to get there, though.
1: That's right.
0: The wagon train is always going to get there here on Game Night on ESPN Radio and the all-new ESPN app. The Fever get the victory, 105-95. Caitlin Clark, 32 points, 7 assists, and 4 rebounds on the night. How about the Aces? They were taking on the other expansion team, the Fire, and the Aces had themselves a night.
7: Gets the rebound, and she'll bring it up. Guarded by Oblak. Aisha with the fake. Puts it up. Pretty shot. Way outside. Left hand.
1: Yeah, that is the sound of the Aces beating the Fire 98-83. That is courtesy of WNBA League Pass.
0: Yeah, they had themselves a night. 12th double-digit win this season. Aisha Wilson continues to do Aisha Wilson-type things. We talk about Olivia Miles and her potentially being the MVP. And then Asia Wilson just comes back and has another 28-point, 14-rebound game. Eighth straight game with 20-plus points. Second longest active streak in the WNBA. Only behind the Fevers, Kelsey Mitchell, that's done it 12 times. So they're definitely the Aces are balling. The Lynx are balling. The top of the league is really balling right now, including the Golden State Valkyries. Let's not forget about them either. And the Fever.
1: Yeah, and, you know, you're talking about the top three teams, Lynx, Aces, Valkyries, all, you know, winning and kind of keeping track there. The Wings aren't too far behind them, in their situation either.
0: No, they're not. They're not. But it's going to be a fun race to the finish just to see how these teams stack up. And then once they get into the playoffs, then it is go time. I'll tell you right now, the Liberty, they haven't played at the level that I thought that they were going to play. It's all right. They took on the Sparks tonight.
8: And the Liberty could get to double digits here. Ionescu out to Stewie. Legs underneath. That three, and it's good. Brianna Stewart gives the New York Liberty an 11-point lead. That's their largest of the game with 3:30 to play here in the fourth.
1: WNBA League Pass on the call there as the Liberty defeat the Sparks 113-109.
0: I'm just not used to the Liberty being the seventh seed.
1: Right.
0: It just doesn't seem right. It seems like that they should be better than that, 16-12 after that victory. But again, as we said, second half of the season, you go on a run. You have Sabrina Ionescu. You have Brianna Stewart. You've got plenty of players, right, that can get it done, that can take their game to the next level. So Stewie at 29, 7 assists. 4 steals, 4 rebounds. She checked every single box. Sabrina, 27 points, 7 boards, 6 assists. Like, they're checking every single box. They can't get hot.
1: Yeah. I mean, look, they've already won the Commissioner's Cup. So it shows when they're, you know, in a you need to win to keep it going type situation that they can step up in the pedigree. Like, they're a great team. You know, this is not a franchise that you're used to, accustomed to seeing at the bottom of the playoff seeding. Not the bottom of the league at all. So you know that you have a great reputation. When we're like seventh, that seems a little low, but still some games left. I'm not counting out the Liberty.
0: No, not at all. Stewie and Sabrina, second time they both had at least 25 points and 5 assists in the same game. The other time was versus Seattle during the 2024 season. So don't let those two catch fire, because if they do, you're in trouble. I'm really intrigued when you look at the bottom of the standings, the teams that are jockeying for playoff position, and looking at that 8-seed Mystics team and that 7-seed Liberty team. Both teams, in my opinion, just my humble opinion, have underperformed so far this year.
1: Yeah.
0: Washington has a lot of talent. I'm not ruling them out of the mix either. I know they're the 8-seed and they're in right now. I would not be surprised if they work their way up to the 6th seed, maybe even the 5th seed, if they can get some things to go well for them, like they get on a little bit of a winning streak.
1: Yeah, I think the 8 is the 8, though. The teams that are right now currently in playoff spots, I think, you know, there'll be some shuffling and some moving around. We just saw in 24 hours the Valkyries go from 2nd to 3rd, and I think, you know, the Wings, they're just a game behind both the Aces and the Valkyrie. And the Fever, 4.5 game, like, there's so it's kind of congested, you know, right there. So I think the seeding will change, but I think we know who the top 8 teams in the W are.
0: Yeah, well, it's no surprise that 7 of the 8 teams, the top 8 teams, are all either on a winning streak or just won a game, right? Mm-hmm. The only team that has not won are the Valkyries, who, as you just mentioned, dropped a little bit of a spot, right? So
1: right. The and they're 9-1 in their last 10, by the
0: way. Exactly. So the Lynx are on an 8-game winning streak. The Aces won 1. The Valkyries lost 1. Wings won 1. Fever won 4. Dream won 3. Liberty won 3. Mystics won 3. Like, everyone in those top 8 is winning right now. And like you said, the Valkyries, the only team that has an L, 9-1 in the last 10.
1: Yeah, they've been feeding on the bottom half of the league, because the Storm have lost 7 in a row. The Sun have lost 3, Sky 2. So yeah, and that's what you got to do when you're better than the team. You got to beat them, because you know that you're gonna run into some tough competition. You know, just on a night in, night out basis, you got to make the most of your opportunities. And you know what? The Fire and the Temple aren't easy outs.
0: No,
1: you know, they're tough games too.
0: You know, and I always look at what a team's record is at home. But for Minnesota, who's the number one team, I'm impressed with their record on the road.
1: Yeah, only 2 losses.
0: Man. Yeah, 12-2. That means that in a series, you can go on the road and you can still feel confident that it don't matter what environment you go into, you got a good chance of getting it done.
1: And that happens when you have a veteran team and a rookie that is clearly the best rookie in the NBA. You know, and it's you think that there would just be, oh, there's a couple of women that might be able to win the rookie of the year. This is not a contest.
0: No. See, Olivia Miles, she soaked that up and she sealed that away a long time ago. So that was our little roundup going around the WNBA as they're back in action going for the second half and the closeout of their season on their way to the playoffs. He's Emmett Golden. I'm Q Myers. It's game night here on ESPN Radio. Coming up next, we show love to the ones that deserve it. It's game night on ESPN Radio, the all-new ESPN app, SiriusXM Channel 80, and tune in.
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0: 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He's Emmett Golden. Got Josiah on the wheels of steel. I'm Q Myers. We show love like
1: keep
0: this.
1: Keep going.
2: All the way up on game night.
3: Nothing can stop me. I'm all the way up.
0: I got to be careful, Emmett. You know I'll turn it into the club, man. I don't want to turn it into the club, man.
1: Yeah, I know. We got to chill.
0: Hey, look, it is Tuesday.
4: Take care of.
0: Hey, what did homeboy say? I love McConan.

0: underneath it. And a Pete Punchout finishes the job. You remember 12? I don't. That's a two-game winning streak, baby.
1: Outstanding game today.
2: Nothing can stop me. I'm all the way up.
3: 104.3 WQAM on the call there. And look at the Marlins. All of a sudden, no one can beat them after they down the Phillies 1-0.
4: Yeah, man, they were riding that 12-game losing streak. Looked like they were going to have a 13-game losing streak. They battled back. They got the dub. And now they get a close one. Now the Phillies are like, wait, hold on. We're losing to the Marlins? This can't be so. This can't be so. But, yeah, the Marlins get the 1-0 victory over the Phillies. How about the Yankees and the White Sox? Another close one.
5: Chopped over the head and into the outfield. A base hit for Schumann. Grisham scores. Volpe scores. It's a two-run double for Schumann. And the Yankees lead 3-0.
2: Nothing can stop me. I'm all the way up.
3: Yes Network on the call. The White Sox tack on two, but that wasn't enough as they fall to the Yankees 3-2.
4: Man, close games going on here, right? Close games. Garrett Cole had a really good day on the mound for the Yankees. Six-inning pitch, 7 strikeouts, third start this season with 6 scoreless inning pitches. Did you see the pop-up that he ended up catching and the catcher backed into him and he said it was pass interference?
3: I did not see that. That's
4: you know awesome. It's NFL time when all of a sudden there's references in a baseball game of pass interference. Just throwing it out there to you. There you go. So the Yankees get the dub 3-2 over the White Sox, showing love to the ones that deserve it here on Game Night on ESPN Radio and the all-new ESPN app. What about the Diamondbacks and the Pirates? This one took extras.
6: McCann into right field. That'll get down for a base hit. Locklear scores. James McCann, his 4th hit of the night, gives the Diamondbacks an 8-7 lead in the 12th.
7: That's all you need. You have to get that run. They were living dangerously. Got bailed out in the bottom of the 11th.
2: Nothing can stop me. I'm all the way up.
3: That highlight courtesy of Arizona Sports 98.7 FM. The D-backs hold on after blowing a 6-0 lead to defeat the Pirates 8-7.
4: Yeah, man. They went into the 8th inning up 6-0. Right? They entered the game 568-1. In franchise history, when leading by 6-plus runs in the 8th inning or later, the only loss came in 2009 versus the Padres, and looked like this was going to be loss number 2. The Pirates found their way to get 3 in the 8th, 3 in the bottom of the 9th, force extra innings, and they looked like in the 11th. It looked like in the bottom of the 11th, the Pirates going to get it done, and the Diamondbacks are going to say, what in the hell happened? But they got out of the jam, and the Diamondbacks get it done in the 12th inning. So there you go. They get the victory, and they see they have a big sigh of release at Emmett because they knew, man, that was a close one. That was a lot closer.
3: It was a close call.
4: Than it should have been. Again, showing love to the ones that deserve it here on Game Night on ESPN Radio on the ESPN app. From a really close one to not so much, the Tigers and the Orioles.
8: Now long fly ball down the left field line up the bat of Valencia. Gone! It's like slow pitch softball, and it's really hard to hit sometimes. Eduardo Valencia, no problem, second home run of the night. Wow. His 4th in the major leagues in 17 at-bats.
2: Nothing can stop me, I'm all the way up.
3: 97.1, the ticket on the call. Tigers put boots to buttocks on the Orioles, 14-0.
4: Man, you know it's a bad night when the play-by-play is laughing on the call.
3: Yeah.
4: Right? And talking about slow pitch softball and, you know, hey, shout out to Eduardo Valencia, 4-for-5, 2 home run. That's 4 on his career, 4 RBI in his 7th career game. Home run in the first at bat was his 3rd career home run and 13th career at bat. So, he's out there balling. The problem is, Emmett, he's probably thinking, "Hey, this is easy."
3: Right.
4: Everyone should be doing this. Well, guess what? They're going to figure you out pretty soon, young man. How often do you see a young player just start to get his taste of Major League Baseball, have early success, and think, oh, man, this is what it's all about? I got this. Only for these guys that are so smart to go back to the film and say, okay, I see his tendencies. Now we got him.
3: Yeah, they'll figure you out for sure. Yeah, oh, he's crushing the anything down and away. So guess where you go? You go up and in. You go up and away. Like, they'll figure it out.
4: They'll figure out what he doesn't do well, but so far he's done everything well in his short Major League Baseball career. And the Tigers' 14-0 win matches their largest shutout in the past 15 seasons. So if that doesn't deserve some love, I don't know what does. The Twins and the Royals. This

0: one was a lot closer.
1: Swung on and hit high in the air. Deep right center field. It's got a chance, Thomas, at the wall, and it is off the wall, and it bounces by both fielders. Caratini scores. Lee's got a score. Royce Lewis has tripled home the winning runs, and the Minnesota Twins are back to 500 in the most dramatic fashion of all. A walk-off triple for Royce, and the Twins win it by the final of 3-2.
2: Nothing can stop me. I'm all the way up.
3: Nationals Radio Network there on the call as the Nationals beat the Blue Jays 8-6.
0: And that was Treasure Island.
3: I'm sorry, Treasure Island. I read the wrong thing. Yeah, that's my bad. Yeah, Treasure Island Baseball
0: ring
3: Network.
0: The bell. Ring the bell. Ring the bell.
3: That's my bad. Emmett it don't sound right.
0: Emmett was in such a hurry to get to the Nationals in the Blue
4: Sounded
0: Jays
4: like Jerry
0: game.
4: Jones there.
0: Right, exactly. Hey, don't worry. The wagon train got there. It's going to get there.
3: Treasure Island Baseball Network on the call. That's my bad. Yeah,
0: it's all good. I ain't mad at you. How about the Nationals and the Blue Jays? Since Emmett wanted to talk about them, let's talk about them.
5: Now the pitch. Swing by Garcia. Drive to deep right field. This is way back. It's going. Going. It's good. Zoom goes Luis Garcia Jr., his 22nd home run of the year, off the base of the back of the bullpen fence in right field. RBI 72 and 73, a two-run homer for Garcia.
2: Nothing can stop me, I'm all the way up.
3: Now that was courtesy of Nationals Radio Network as the Nationals beat the Blue Jays 8-6. I got it right eventually.
0: You sure did. Hey, man, look, it's all good. It's all about the recovery, right?
3: That's right. That's right.
0: A minor setback for a major comeback by there my guy Emmett Golden here on Game Night on ESPN Radio and the all-new ESPN app. Speaking of comebacks, how about the Athletics and the Red Sox? What happened in the bottom of the seventh?
6: 1-2 pitch. That's a fly ball to center field. Rafaela going back to the track at the wall. It's gone! Ryan Servin, a two-run homer to center field. The A's lead 3-0 on a shot in the A's catcher.
2: Nothing can stop me. I'm all the way up.
3: Talk 650 KSTE on the call there. Athletics 4, Red Sox 3.
0: There it is right there. I didn't have the heart to play that last highlight for you, Emmett. Your Guardians lost again in game number two. But the end was going to be the best because, well, good things happen when your last name is Myers. And apparently Myers made an incredible catch to end the game. So I'm just saying.
3: Yeah.
0: It goes
3: with
0: the name.
3: Manzotto hit a grand slam today.
0: Yeah, but they lost.
3: Well, they won the first one.
0: My dad always told me, you don't need an extra E with Myers. It's M-Y-E-R-S. You spell it like that, good things happen. And my man... good things happen, and his last name was Myers. It just happened to happen against your team. I apologize.
3: Yeah, well, it's all your fault. I mean, I'll just blame you.
0: In a good way. Again,
4: the wagon will keep moving or whatever.
0: with the Myers, right. And
3: we'll
0: you're all good.
3: We'll burn some barns or something.
0: He's Emmett Golden. I'm Q Myers. Sports Center All Night is coming up next on ESPN Radio and the all-new ESPN app.
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17: 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The Yankees and White Sox continue their series in the Windy City.
18: 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Grisham scores. 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
22: 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Nick DeLuca here with you from our 7 Hudson Square studios in the heart of New York City. End of July, have all 32 teams at training camp in the NFL. College football coming up as well. Couple of big money deals. NBA offseason winding down. WNBA action as well, but start with the final few days before the baseball trade deadline. Teams trying to put themselves in position to make a move and a run. Yankees just hoping to get healthy. It's been a really tough stretch with all the injuries. Still no Judge, no Stanton. Cody Bellinger going on the IL over the weekend, looking for another win against the White Sox on Tuesday. Had to go to the bottom of the order for some production.
18: Chopped over the head and into the outfield. A base hit for Schumann. Grisham scores. Volpe scores. It's a two-run double for Schumann, and the Yankees lead 3-0.
22: Yeah, that call from the YES Network. Schumann, two-run double, the big blow in a 3-2 Yankees win. All the offense that Gerrit Cole needed. 6 innings, 7 strikeouts, his third start this season, going 6 scoreless in his first since May 27th against the Royals. The Yankees clinched the season series against the White Sox for a third straight year, have not lost more than one game in a season against Chicago since 2023. So the Yankees win, chance to potentially gain ground
1: on the Rays in the AL East. Tampa winners of three straight, hosting the Rangers after taking 3 of 4 from the Mariners. Texas taking an early lead. Austin wins, adding on.
5: 2-1, the pitch. Wind swings, it's a high drive to left field, down the line, hooking towards the pole. That ball is out of here! Austin wins, a solo home run, and the Rangers increase their lead. It's 3-1.
1: 105-3, the fan on the call. Wins first home run of the season, his first RBI of the season. He had been 4-for-53 with the A's and the Braves before signing with the Rangers as a minor league free agent on June 23rd. He homers in his second start with Texas. Cal Quantrill was sharp on the mound, holding the Rays to just 2 hits through 5 1/3. And his first win since June 2nd, Rangers win it 4-1. Their fourth win in their last 5, 3 games over .500 for the first time since entering April 1st at 4-1. Game of the night might have been in Pittsburgh, the D-backs and the Pirates. Arizona out in front early.
6: Liner into left field. It's a base hit for Arenado. Moreno will score. Kepler had to make sure it went through. He'll stop at third. But Nolan Arenado knocks in a run. It's 4-0 Diamondbacks of the third.
1: Arizona would add two more to get out to a 6-0 lead. Pirates, though, not going away. Down to their final three outs in the ninth. Brandon Lau bringing the Bucks within one.
5: The pitch. Fly ball to right field. Hit deep. It's a no-doubter.
1: Yeah, one-run game. Anything can happen. And Lightning struck twice.
5: And a high fly ball to right center field. Approaching the wall. And it's tied! It's tied! This game is tied! D-Ray has tied it with a home run! Unbelievable, Bucks! The unbelievable Bucks have tied it in the ninth inning!
1: Those calls on Sports Radio 93.7, the fan. Diamondbacks led 6-0 entering the eighth inning. They were 56-1 in franchise history when leading by 6-plus runs in the eighth inning or later. Their lone loss came in 2009 against the Padres. Off to extras. It took 12 innings. James McCann finding another big hit for Arizona.
6: McCann into right field. That'll get down for a base hit. Locklear scores. James McCann, his fourth hit of the night, gives the Diamondbacks an 8-7 lead in the 12th.
23: That's all you need. You have to get that run. They were living dangerously. Got bailed out in the bottom of the 11th.
1: Arizona Sports 98.7 FM. McCann 4-for-6, tying the most hits in a game in his career. Fourth go-ahead RBI in extra innings in his first since July of 2021. The Diamondbacks, after losing the lead late, they hang on to win it 8-7. Arizona breaking a tie with Pittsburgh for the third spot in the NL wildcard race, and they snap a three-game losing streak and a wild one. Sports Center all night here on ESPN Radio, the ESPN app, Sirius XM Channel 80, ESPN Radio, presented by Progressive Insurance. Nick DeLuca here with you. Final few days of July. It's that time of year. Training camps across the NFL getting going. All 32 teams having their veterans report on Tuesday. Has not exactly been a seamless start in San Francisco. Niners coach Kyle Shanahan suffered significant injuries in a car crash during his summer break in mid-July. Broke his nose, 3 ribs, his hands, suffered a concussion when he collided with an SUV. Said it had occurred as a result of him dropping his phone and taking his eyes off the road when speaking with reporters for the first time post-crash. ESPN Niners reporter Nick Wagoner on Shanahan's version of events.
0: First of all, Kyle Shanahan was very emotional today speaking about this accident for the first time since he suffered it. And the one thing he wanted to make clear to everyone is that this accident was his fault. Let me run you through the timeline real quick, Kevin. I got a text message this morning that said, how fast can you get to Levi's Stadium? Kyle wants to clarify some things. So that was spurred on by that collision report, which indicated that the 21-year-old female driver was at fault. Kyle Shanahan wanted to correct that. We looked into further why that report was incorrect. The Palo Alto Police Department tells me this afternoon that it was a clerical error on their end. They are in the process of correcting it, where they just simply assigned the blame to the wrong person when clicking a button. Shanahan then went into the details of the accident, said he was driving about 20 miles per hour. He reached down between the seats because his phone fell down there. When he looked back up, he took his eyes off the road for a couple of seconds. It was too late to swerve. He hit a 21-year-old female driver head on, suffering all the injuries that he had, and not least of which, of course, is that concussion, which is still lingering and keeping him away from full-time duties right now.
1: Yeah, scary situation. As for Shanahan's continued recovery, Wagner on the path ahead.
0: He actually showed us at one point in the conversation a photo of him from the night that it happened. He spent about 8 to 10 hours at Stanford Hospital. There was plastic surgery involved. And I can tell you, it was a pretty gruesome issue. But he's mostly healing up right now, Kevin. A lot of the body wounds and bruises and things like that, he has gotten over. But there are a couple things that are still issues. First of all, he is wearing a cast on his left hand. He's hoping to get that off here in the near future. And then the concussion, he says, it's mostly fatigue. He's having trouble staying focused for long periods of time, particularly when trying to watch film in the limited duties that he's doing right now. He said he'd love to put a date on when he's going to be back full time, but he can't do that just yet, and nothing until he gets cleared from what the Niners are calling a concussion protocol, similar to what their players have to go through.
1: Yeah, wishing coach and everyone involved a speedy recovery. Scary situation right there.
2: Baker Mayfield reported to Bucs camp, doesn't have the new deal he wants.
3: Baker's not happy, like Vita Vea, but Baker right now is going to bet on himself.
4: These are two big names to pay attention to, just because I think that they're a contender in the NFC if they stay healthy.
1: Yeah, anything but smooth sailing for the Buccaneers to kick off camp in Tampa. Had their streak of four straight division titles snapped last season after going 2-7 down the stretch. Still the odds-on favorite to win the division this year. Doesn't help when you have contract question marks surrounding your best two players. Quarterback Baker Mayfield reporting to camp despite not having a deal in place, said he wouldn't negotiate once camp started. ESPN's Adam Schefter on the latest with Baker's contract.
3: Baker Mayfield essentially issued a soft deadline, or a hard deadline, of the start of training camp for a new deal, and said if he didn't have a new deal in place by the time training camp began, he would not talk during the season. Now, apparently, talks are off. He's going to play this year out. He's scheduled to become a free agent after the season. The Buccaneers have their franchise tag available. Hard to imagine they would just let Baker Mayfield walk as a free agent, but that's down the line. There is the season to get through. There'll be a lot on the line. And usually when Baker has a chip on his shoulder and something to prove, usually that brings out the best in him. And I think that's what he's hoping for this year.
1: Yeah, see if it does. Of course, no more Mike Evans this year for Tampa Bay. He's off to San Francisco. Mayfield working with the new offensive coordinator and Zach Robinson coming over from Atlanta. But still a lot of talent on this roster. ESPN's Dan Orlovsky says this team is too good to have this drama.
4: I think Tampa's a legit contender. I think their roster is very good in the NFC. And so these are two huge names that you have to keep and keep healthy and keep happy. Baker's going to be there. Obviously, Baker's going to play. Baker's going to play at a high level. He's a guy that's played, you know, top 10 quarterback for the past three seasons. The Vita Vea situation is interesting because it is a lot of money. He is on the plus 30 side. If I'm Tampa, I'm certainly doing everything I can to try to keep him. But if I am a team like the Buffalo Bills or the Baltimore Ravens, who don't know exactly what's happening with Justin Matabike, the Chicago Bears, who I believe need to improve their defensive line, the Detroit Lions, I think at least you have to make the call to Tampa to see exactly where it is or how much money. They're separate, but these are two big names to pay attention to, just because I think that they're a contender in the NFC to be an NFC championship game if they stay healthy.
1: Yeah, and see if they can resolve those contract questions. Buccaneers plus 164 to win the NFC South on DraftKings. That is the best mark in the division. The Eagles are the odds-on favorites to win the NFC East. Locked in a key piece to their defense on Tuesday, signing former first-round pick Jalen Carter to a four-year, $152 million extension. It's worth up to $160 million. ESPN's Adam Schefter on Carter and the Eagles getting a deal done.
3: This is a situation where the Philadelphia Eagles have prioritized fortifying their defense with young talent that they can have in Philadelphia for a while. Earlier this offseason, they re-signed their defensive tackle, Jordan Davis. Now, they've re-signed Jalen Carter to a record-breaking deal that makes him the highest-paid defensive tackle in NFL history. And this could be just a warm-up for what's ahead next offseason, when both Quinion Mitchell and Cooper DeJean, two standout defensive backs, both will be eligible for contract extensions. The cost of drafting as well as the Eagles have is having to pay those players and pay them before they become free agents. But the Eagles took what is sometimes a dominant defensive tackle, Jalen Carter, and took him off the market today. The conversations had been going on. They had gotten closer and closer. And as we get closer to teams actually being on field, you're seeing deals get done.
1: Yeah, these are big numbers. 4 years, $152 million, including $106 million guaranteed. Contract is the richest for a defensive tackle in NFL history, and guaranteed money and average annual value at $38 million. ESPN's Dan Orlovsky on Carter cashing in.
19: Huge for Philadelphia. Go back to when he was drafted by them. The slide in the draft, and they're banking on the people and their culture. We want to draft this player. We think he's a game changer. They're doubling down by giving him this contract. They believe they have the right people in the building to make sure that not only on the field he continues to dominate, but off the field he continues to go about his business in the right way. This should be a top five defense in the NFL again, and certainly one of the best defensive lines. Jordan Davis gets locked up. Now they're locking up Jalen Carter, Nolan Smith, Stardale Ojomo.
1: Yes.
19: They trade for Jonathan Grenard. So this is a defense, at least defensive line, that should look a lot like the one that you got to watch a lot in 2024 that led the NFL in sacks and led them to a Super Bowl win. It's a massive deal. You're banking on that he will continue to be healthy and the dominant player that he has been since they drafted him.
1: Lot of talent on that Philadelphia defense. Carter leading the charge, has been named a Pro Bowler each of the last two seasons. ESPN's Herm Edwards on Carter's defensive impact.
7: He's a disruptor. I mean, he can blow things up inside. I mean, and that's the scary part. You got to double him. You can't allow him to just try to single up on him, because he can make things very, very bad for offenses. So, you know, they needed to get him, obviously. This is a big part of their team when you think about the Eagles.
1: Carter has 13 and a half sacks, 37 quarterback hits in his first 3 years in the league, down year last year dealing with injury. Eagles hoping they'll see that guy that was a game wrecker in the Super Bowl this upcoming year. Coming up, college football around the corner. Can the Big Ten continue to dominate? And Draymond, back to the Bay. This is SportsCenter All Night here on ESPN Radio and the ESPN app.
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1: 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We are around a month away from the kickoff of college football season, and no one has had a better run over the last few years than the Big Ten, the conference taking home a third straight national title last season when Indiana claimed the crown. Ohio State winning in 2024, Michigan champs in 2023, second conference to produce three different national champions in a three-year stretch, joining the SEC from 2007 to 2010 and again from 2019 through 2021. Even with all the success, still lots of questions about the landscape of the sport. Big Ten Commissioner Tony Petitti on the conference working with the SEC on potential playoff expansion.
2: I mean, he's been public about certain preferences he has, but he's committed himself to doing the work around all formats. And we've done the same thing. We have strong opinions about where the right path is. I think there's been an evolution since we were here last year about how people feel about 24 or at this point. And we've made adjustments in our league. We were focused on automatic qualifiers. We're not focused on that anymore. We're looking at, you know, the committee picking the field of 24. We feel that that ultimately will still unlock the power of scheduling that we want. So we work every day with it. I think the path is you've got to be able to do this in a way that allows you to not play championship games. There's obviously significant economic value in our championship games across the P4. And so we've got to understand where that is. And if we can find the value, then I think it just changes the tone of the conversations.
1: Yeah, day one of Media Day in Chicago on Tuesday, getting the latest from Illinois, Iowa, Penn State, Rutgers, USC, and Wisconsin. It has been an odyssey for Lincoln Riley entering year five at USC. Won 11 games with Caleb Williams in year one, has failed to reach 10 each of the last 3 years. Riley on the expectations for SoCal this season.
3: Yeah, I've said this, you know, multiple times. I mean, the only two places that I've been at a head coach at were blue blood schools that had the highest of expectations. So honestly, I've really known anything different. You know, we're a product of our own experiences, and that's been mine. And so every year, I expect to win. I expect us to win. I expect us to compete for and win championships, and that doesn't change. I do though. Certainly, will give you what has changed is I do believe we're more equipped than at any point in the previous few years.
1: Riley led Oklahoma to the CFP three times in 5 years as the Sooners head coach, has yet to reach the playoff at UFC. Does have Jaden Maiava back, which should help. Second in the FBS in total QBR last season, behind only Heisman Trophy winner Fernando Mendoza. Go back to last year's game in Happy Valley, where Penn State had Oregon on the ropes after a 3-0 start to the season. Imagine being told James Franklin would get fired a few weeks later, Matt Campbell would be taking over at Penn State. A lot of changes for the Nittany Lions, but they landed a top flight coach in Campbell. Here he is on why it was the right fit.
4: I think for the last 6 months, we've been reminded why it was such a great fit for us at Penn State. I think the history, what it means to play there, but how you do it, the integrity, the character in the class, in its finest moments, what Penn State football has stood for, really resonated with myself and certainly my background. So it really had to be a perfect fit, and that's really why.
1: Campbell had tons of success at Iowa State, the most single season and career wins in school history. Could Penn State surprise some people this year? ESPN's college football writer Heather Dinich, she thinks so.
5: I asked him specifically what is different about this year in terms of being able to handle the pressure and expectations, and he said one is the alignment within the entire athletic department all the way up to the university president. But he also expanded on having a roster being able to compete. He said he'd put his two running backs up against anybody else in the country. He's got 15 starters back, 9 on offense, including quarterback Jaden Maiava. But the last thing he told me was that he has changed. He's better as a head coach today than he was when he was at Oklahoma and he was learning on the fly how to be a head coach. And he said it's different coaching at USC because the program is different, and he's learned how to be the head coach at USC.
1: Yeah, Penn State and USC both active in the portal. Penn State bringing in 38 new players, second most in the Big Ten. SportsCenter all night here on ESPN Radio, the ESPN app, SiriusXM Channel 80. The dust settling after LeBron James made his decision to head to Philadelphia. Warriors made their pitch, didn't work out. Draymond Green done recruiting and now re-signing. 1 year, $27 million deal to return to the Warriors. Green's 14-season run with the team's second longest active streak for a player in the NBA, behind only teammate Steph Curry. ESPN's Shams Charania on the impact LeBron had on Draymond.
6: This contract that Draymond Green is signing, this 1 year, $27.7 million, it's the same player option that he declined, the same contract that he passed on and opted out of before the start of free agency. It was a good faith measure that Draymond Green did with the Warriors to give them an opportunity to pursue LeBron James and potentially Anthony Davis. And if they had gotten LeBron James, Draymond Green potentially was in line for a three-year deal at about $20 million per year. The Warriors struck out. Now they bring Draymond Green back here on Tuesday on the same deal. This becomes basically a prove-it one-year type deal and sets up a major season for Draymond Green this upcoming year in the Bay.
1: Yeah, Green finished with the second worst offensive net points last season in the NBA. He averaged 5.5 rebounds per game, his fewest since 2013-14. He averaged 5.5 assists per game last season, his fewest since 2014-15. Up next, training camp's getting going in the NFL. Jerry Jones, microphone, can't miss it. This is SportsCenter All Night.
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7: Gone! Ben
0: Rice leads the injury-plagued Yankees to the north side to face Alex Bregman and the Chicago Cubs. 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
1: The Yankees take down the White Sox to close the gap in the AL East. New deal for Jalen Carter with the Eagles. Big Ten Media Days underway in Chicago. Big night for Caitlin Clark and the Fever. And all the latest from NFL training camps.
2: Cowboys training camp means the clock is ticking on breaking that Super Bowl drought. Going into this training camp, a lot less drama surrounding the Cowboys.
3: I have been guilty of stirring it up, and you guys helped me. But I do like the perception that we've had a quite uneventful offseason.
4: Jones is also making very clear he is willing to deal a top pick if that is to get somebody who can put this Cowboys roster over the edge.
5: If the defense is average, with the offense playing the way it did last year, that's a playoff football team.
1: Quiet, uneventful, those words and the Cowboys don't usually go together. It's becoming appointment audio. First day of camp, Cowboys owner and GM Jerry Jones opening remarks. Dallas coming off a 7-9-1 season where the offense was really good, defense not so much. Can they finally get back to a conference championship game? Jones on the pressure for his team to find success this season.
3: Yes, I do. For all the obvious reasons, we've got certain things in place here that won't stay in place. Now, I personally think that when you haven't done it before, when you're not necessarily young, you just haven't done it before, I think that is a huge value to your associates. I think that you not ever being some of the things you've always wanted to do. And I think we're going to get a lot of that. Obviously, it's a great thing to have experience of somebody that's done something for 20 years. But that is a good pressure to be involved with a group that has really, they can do something they haven't been a part of.
1: And they have not been a part of reaching the conference championship game. 30-season drought, the longest in franchise history, longest active drought for any NFC team. Is that the benchmark heading in to this season for the Cowboys? Jerry, what would make this season a success?
3: Oh, I think to contend for a Super Bowl, which would, if you contend, you got a real chance of being in it and being in the game. I think those are the kinds of things that I don't believe are an outlandish or a reach to expect. And so that's a successful season. I expect us to be significantly improved defensively, significantly improved. And I actually expect us to improve over on the offense. And I expect the enthusiasm that coach has talked about here to be contagious on the field. And if something like that happened, you can have somebody get in the big hunt and get in the deal that maybe a lot of people didn't think were ready for. So let me just say this. There's no way that I would do anything that would delay until next year or the next year to try to get to a Super Bowl this year. I feel that good about what we're starting with.
1: Yeah, no doubt it was a struggle for the Dallas defense a year ago. Cowboys did add to that defense before the trade deadline last season, bringing in Quinnen Williams from the Jets, but it did not turn things around. They were the only team to allow 30 points per game last season. So is there help on the horizon for Jerry and that Dallas defense? He says that he's open to making a move and even foregoing some future capital.
3: Candidly, I'd be very interested. I'd give up future to add substantive to where we are today as to a player, to give you an idea about would I invest something substantive to get the right kind of deal to improve us opening day? I would. I feel that good about this team this year. And, of course, you know that I haven't seen this team play together. And so, but in general, looking ahead, I think we've got a chance to be worthy of spending some future if we saw an opportunity. Yesterday, I talked about a situation yesterday with another team and another owner. Yesterday.
1: Yeah, one positive from last season for Dallas, and maybe something that they feel better about making a move because of, is Dak Prescott. He started all 17 games last season, threw a career-high 600 passes, finishing with 30 touchdowns to just 10 picks, fifth in the NFL in total QBR last season. In year one under Brian Schottenheimer, Dak's former head coach Mike McCarthy reuniting with his old QB in Pittsburgh.
6: Aaron Rodgers says he is done after this year.
7: I think you're going to get whatever Aaron Rodgers has left.
8: And I don't believe he's going to be backtracking on that. I think that's it.
1: Steelers made the playoffs for a third straight season in 2025, still searching for that playoff win. For the first time in what feels like forever, it's a new head coach for the Steelers, still named Mike, but it's McCarthy, not Tomlin. Aaron Rodgers returning for a second season in Pittsburgh will be his last in the NFL. Rodgers on his status and thought process going in to another NFL season.
9: Yeah, this is it.
10: You know, I guess why, what is it, why is this it?
9: I thought last year might be it. And then Mike got hired and I talked to the wife and she said, you can do one more year. So I said, well, see if it works out. And then it kind of all came together.
1: So one more year it is. Steelers revamped their receiver room for Rodgers, adding Michael Pittman Jr. in a trade with the Colts. Still have DK Metcalf on the top of the depth chart. Metcalf on playing with Rodgers in his final season.
11: I mean, people just say things at the beginning of the year, not knowing, you know, how a year could go. He may not even get hit or touched this year and may say, hey, let's go out there and do another one. So, I mean, it just puts a weight off his back. Like, you know, he's just out there playing free, enjoying possibly his last year with his teammates, with a couple of close friends that he's made over the past 2 years. So I think it's just a lot of weight off his shoulders right now. He's just going out there playing free.
1: Metcalf finished last year for the Steelers, 59 catches, 850 yards, 6 touchdowns. All other receivers combined for Pittsburgh, 77 catches, 866 yards, and 7 touchdowns. They're hoping for someone to help DK out. SportsCenter all night here on ESPN Radio, the ESPN app, SiriusXM Channel 80. Nick DeLuca here with you. FPI anticipating a tight race in the AFC West. Just doesn't think much of the Raiders. Just a 2% chance to win the division, a 6% chance to make the playoffs in year one for Clint Kubiak as their head coach, breaking in first overall pick Fernando Mendoza. Also have Kirk Cousins in the room as well. Cousins spending 3 years with Kubiak back in Minnesota from 2019 to 2021 when he was the Vikings quarterbacks coach and then offensive coordinator. Kubiak on the plan at quarterback with Kirk and Mendoza in the room.
12: There's battles everywhere on the roster. So it's important for me to be fair to the players is to put the best player out there. When we go out to practice tomorrow, Kirk Cousins is the starting quarterback. He's the guy. And he's going to get a ton of reps. And he deserves them because he's played really good football. But I want Fernando and I want Aiden to push him.
1: Does bear mentioning the previous 6 quarterbacks taken first overall started in week one of their rookie season. Baker Mayfield, the last that did not. He started 13 of Cleveland's 16 games back in 2018. One of those top picks, Kyler Murray, he's getting settled in Minnesota after signing with the Vikings, will compete with first-rounder J.J. McCarthy for the starting job. Vikings head coach Kevin O'Connell on his plan to split camp reps.
13: Both Kyler and J.J. will take reps with the first team. They'll also take reps with the second group, and I think that gives different layers to the evaluation as well. We want, you know, we want an elevator at the quarterback position, and in many ways doing that in this system is kind of a do-your-job mentality, which is, you know, running the show, throwing completions, and just showing the ability to execute our offense with comfort, and that offense is an evolving thing, and we're excited about what this year's offense could look like.
1: Minnesota missing the playoffs after going 14-3 in 2024. Did go on that 5-game winning streak to wrap up the year 9-8. 3 different quarterbacks starting multiple games for the Vikings last season. Back to Tuesday baseball. The Marlins finally found a win on Monday night to open their series against the Phillies, snapping a franchise record 12-game losing streak with three runs in the ninth against one of the best closers in baseball. Go figure. Pick it up in the first with some power from Kyle Stowers.
14: 1-1 to Stowers. He drives high in the air out to right center field. De La Cruz and Crawford are back on the warning track at the wall. Crawford leaps up and it's gone. Sneaks right over his leaping glove. And there is the National League leading 26th home run against Aaron Nola. For Kyle, it's his 14th and he opens scoring. 1-0 bottom one.
1: Homer problems continuing for Nola, but it was the only mistake he made in 5 2/3. Unfortunately for him, Sandy Alcantara was even better. 7 shutout, 5 strikeouts to set up the pen. Then Pete Fairbanks closed it out.
15: This would be such an impressive win if they were able to finish this bad boy off.
14: 0-2. Is cut on and missed. 98 high and tight. Sosa cuts underneath it. Is the job. You remember 12? I don't. That's a 2-game winning streak, baby.
15: Outstanding game today.
1: 104.3 WQAM on the calls. Marlins win their second straight after dropping a dozen in a row. First time winning back-to-back games since they won 6 straight from July 3rd through the 9th. A chance to go for the sweep on Wednesday afternoon. The Phillies lose their 4th straight series. It's the second longest active streak in the majors. The Cubs in the top wild card spot in the NL, finding some rhythm to close July. No problem against the Cards in St. Louis.
16: 2 outs, 2 on, both in scoring position. Happ drives one in the air to right, going back. Walker still going back. It's off his glove and off the fence. 2 runs will score. Happ will have a double. Cubs lead 2-0.
1: Cubs Radio Network, 10-2 your final. Cubs 9-4 in their last 13, 27-12 in their last 39. That is the second best record in the majors since June 11th, only behind the red hot Red Sox. Trying to continue their success in Sacramento, taking on the A's, but Brian Servin was serving a homer.
17: 1-2 pitch. That's a fly ball to center field. Rafaela going back to the track at the wall. It's gone! Ryan Servin, a 2-run homer to center field. The A's lead 3-0 on a shot in the A's catcher.
1: Talk 650 KSTE. Red Sox fall 4-3. The loss snapping their 10-game road winning streak, the second longest in a season in franchise history. Tommy White for the A's, 4-for-4, scored twice. He is the fourth player over the last 100 years with multiple four-hit games in his first 10 career games played. Guardians and Reds in the Battle of Ohio, opening up a doubleheader on Tuesday. Cleveland facing all-star Chase Burns in game one. Figured offense would be at a premium. Well, think again. Kyle Manzardo with a grand slam for Cleveland. First of his career, first allowed by Burns, not helped by some of the defense behind him either. Gave up 5 runs, matching a season high. Only 1 earned. Reds would come back to tie it. Cleveland offense jump-started by the grand slam, but went to small ball late. Brian Rocchio delivered with a safety squeeze to put the Guardians in front 6-5. That score would hold. They hang on to take the opener. In game 2, J.J. Bleda opening the scoring.
14: Swung on, ripped down the line and deep to right and gone. J.J. Bleda on a 3-1 pitch lasers one out of here to right, and the Reds strike first tonight. 1-0 in the first inning.
1: 700 WLW, Bleda 1-for-3 with his 18th home run of the season, 5th homer in his last 15. Guardians shut out in game 2, 2-0 the final, third time Cleveland has been shut out in their last four. They are 1-6 in their last seven after a 7-2 stretch. Trade deadline just under a week away. One of the more intriguing storylines playing out right now. Will the Tigers trade Tarek Skubal? Entered four games out of a playoff spot and had lost three straight entering Tuesday. Took care of the Orioles pretty quickly.
16: Now long fly ball down the left field line, up the bat of Valencia. Gone! It's like slow pitch softball, and it's really hard to hit sometimes. Eduardo Valencia, no problem, second home run of the night. Wow. His fourth in the major leagues in 17 at-bats.
1: Yeah, how about that introduction to the big leagues? 14-0 your final, the call from 97-1, the ticket. The Tigers, just the second team in the modern era to shut out an opponent and score in every inning. So, they get the win. Are they doing enough to think about trading Skubal or hanging on to him? What's the deadline plan? ESPN's Jeff Passan on the balance that the Tigers have to strike.
18: It seems like every contender these days needs a catcher. The Yankees, the Red Sox, the Rays, the Texas Rangers, even the Dodgers looking for a backup. And there's a plethora of options. If you're looking just in the rental market, Ryan Jeffers with Minnesota is available, as is Tyler Stevenson with the Cincinnati Reds. If you want to go a little bit longer term, Hunter Goodman with Colorado, 30-plus home runs. The price is high there. Adley Rutschman got another year and change before he's a free agent. Price is high there, too. The Los Angeles Angels, on the other hand, are an interesting group and the team that a lot of those big swings are focused on right now, because John Mozeliak, the interim general manager, needs to make a decision. Does he trade Zach Neto? Does he trade Reed Detmers? Does he trade Jose Soriano? Is it all three? Is it one? Is it two? Or is it none? That remains to be seen. And the teams that we know are dealing, the New York Mets and the San Francisco Giants. And the Mets might have the most trades of any team by the end of the deadline, whether it's Clay Holmes, Freddie Peralta, Luke Weaver, Tyrone Taylor, Luis Robert. You can go on and on about the guys who can move there. And with the San Francisco Giants, you know it's going to be Luis Arraez. You know it's going to be Robbie Ray. Beyond that, Casey Schmidt, who was on the market, went on the injured list today. That's taking him out of it. But the Giants are just looking to recoup anything, much like the Mets guys, from this lost season that both teams have had.
1: Yeah, shaping up to be a fascinating trade deadline. Up next, volume up for Tuesday Top Sound. 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
0: As the Dodgers fight for the top of Major League Baseball, they welcome the surging Boston Red Sox.
20: Gone! Wilson.

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1: Listen, I think it's one of the most overlooked things. 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
1: 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The Betrayal of Shohei Ohtani is presented by Gusto. Lots of Tuesday action in baseball. Headlines are top sound of the night.
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0: Number 5.
1: Set for some Tuesday top sound on a busy day in baseball. Start in L.A. where Shohei Ohtani began the game with a bang on AM 570 L.A. Sports.
4: The 2-2 is a high fly ball to center field. It's on its way and it is gone. Shohei Ohtani, his 23rd home run of the season, and with one swing of the bat, the Dodgers won, and the Mariners nothing.
0: Number 4.
1: The Guardians trying to close a win in Cincinnati. Angel Martinez laying out for a W on WTAM 1100.
5: The next pitch, swung on, line to right field. Coming on, diving Martinez, he made the catch!

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3: The high fly ball to right center field. Approaching the wall. And it's tied! It's tied! This game is tied! B-Ray has tied it with a home run! Unbelievable, Bucks! The unbelievable Bucks have tied it in the ninth inning!
1: Number two.
2: In Minnesota, the Twins walk-off winners on the Treasure Island Baseball Network.
4: Swung on and hit high in the air. Deep right center field. It's got a chance, Thomas, at the wall, and it is off the wall, and it bounces by both fielders. Caratini scores. Lee's got a score. Royce Lewis has tripled home the winning runs, and the Minnesota Twins are back to 500 in the most dramatic fashion of all.
1: Number one.
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5: Swung on in the air, right center field and deep. Back goes the center fielder, leaping at the wall. It is caught! Oh, I don't believe it! What a catch by Dane Myers! Leaping into the wall in right center field. 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
2: Yeah, lots of really good stuff. Shohei Ohtani, another leadoff homer. Not enough. Mariners take their opener in the series 7-6. Busy night in the WNBA. Start with a big-time performance from Caitlin Clark. The Fever over the Storm, 105-95. Clark scoring 32. Kelsey Mitchell adding 28. Clark 9-of-14 from the field. 4 3-pointers made. All 10 of her free throws, adding 7 assists. Ninth time she scored 30-plus with 5 assists. Happened only 8 other times in the team's history. The Liberty get a win over the Sparks, 113-109. Brianna Stewart had 29 points. Sabrina Ionescu scoring 27. Stewart made 11 of 19 shots, scored 19 points in the second half. After the Liberty were down 3 at the break, she added 7 assists, 4 rebounds, and 4 steals as well. Up next, Big Tuesday in baseball. Training camps underway in the NFL. 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
1: 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The Yankees and White Sox continue their series in the Windy City.
17: 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Grisham scores. 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
22: 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Nick DeLuca here with you from our 7 Hudson Square studios in the heart of New York City. End of July, have all 32 teams at training camp in the NFL. College football coming up as well. Couple of big money deals. NBA offseason winding down. WNBA action as well, but start with the final few days before the baseball trade deadline. Teams trying to put themselves in position to make a move and a run. Yankees just hoping to get healthy. It's been a really tough stretch with all the injuries. Still no Judge, no Stanton. Cody Bellinger going on the IL over the weekend, looking for another win against the White Sox on Tuesday. Had to go to the bottom of the order for some production.
17: Chopped over the head and into the outfield. A base hit for Schumann. Grisham scores. Volpe scores. It's a two-run double for Schumann, and the Yankees lead 3-0.
22: Yeah, that call from the YES Network. Schumann, two-run double, the big blow in a 3-2 Yankees win. All the offense that Gerrit Cole needed. 6 innings, 7 strikeouts, his third start this season, going 6 scoreless in his first since May 27th against the Royals. The Yankees clinched the season series against the White Sox for a third straight year, have not lost more than one game in a season against Chicago since 2023. So the Yankees win, chance to potentially gain ground on the Rays in the AL East. Tampa winners of 3 straight, hosting the Rangers after taking 3 of 4 from the Mariners. Texas taking an early lead. Austin wins, adding on.
23: 2-1, the pitch. Wind swings, it's a high drive to left field, down the line, hooking towards the pole, that ball is out of here! Austin wins a solo home run, and the Rangers increase their lead, it's 3-1.
2: 105.3, the Fan on the call. Wins first home run of the season, his first RBI of the season. He had been 4-for-53 with the A's and the Braves before signing with the Rangers as a minor league free agent on June 23rd. He homers in his second start with Texas. Cal Quantrill was sharp on the mound, holding the Rays to just 2 hits through 5 1/3. And his first win since June 2nd, Rangers win it 4-1. Their fourth win in their last 5, 3 games over 500 for the first time since entering April 1st at 4-1. Game of the night might have been in Pittsburgh. The D-backs and the Pirates, Arizona out in front early.
0: Liner into left field. It's a base hit for Arenado. Moreno will score. Kepler had to make sure it went through. He'll stop at third. But Nolan Arenado knocks in a run. It's 4-0 Diamondbacks of the third.
2: Arizona would add two more to get out to a 6-0 lead. Pirates, though, not going away. Down to their final 3 outs in the 9th. Brandon Lau bringing the Bucks within 1.
3: The pitch. Fly ball to right field. Hit deep. It's a no-doubter.
2: Yeah, 1-run game. Anything can happen. And Lightning struck twice.
3: And a high fly ball to right center field. Approaching the wall. And it's tied! It's tied! This game is tied! D-Ray has tied it with a home run! Unbelievable, Bucks! The unbelievable Bucks have tied it in the 9th inning!
2: Those calls on Sports Radio 93.7, the Fan. Diamondbacks led 6-0 entering the 8th inning. They were 56-1 in franchise history when leading by 6-plus runs in the 8th inning or later. Their lone loss came in 2009 against the Padres. Off to extras. It took 12 innings. James McCann finding another big hit for Arizona.
0: McCann into right field. That'll get down for a base hit. Locklear scores. James McCann, his 4th hit of the night, gives the Diamondbacks an 8-7 lead in the 12th.
4: That's all you need. You have to get that run. They were living dangerously. Got bailed out in the bottom of the 11th.
2: Arizona Sports 98.7 FM. McCann 4-for-6, tying the most hits in a game in his career. 4th go-ahead RBI in extra innings in his first since July of 2021. The Diamondbacks, after losing the lead late, they hang on to win it 8-7. Arizona breaking a tie with Pittsburgh for the 3rd spot in the NL wildcard race, and they snap a 3-game losing streak and a wild one. Sports Center all night here on ESPN Radio, the ESPN app, Sirius XM Channel 80, ESPN Radio, presented by Progressive Insurance. Nick DeLuca here with you. Final few days of July. It's that time of year. Training camps across the NFL getting going. All 32 teams having their veterans report on Tuesday. Has not exactly been a seamless start in San Francisco. Niners coach Kyle Shanahan suffered significant injuries in a car crash during his summer break in mid-July. Broke his nose, 3 ribs, his hands, suffered a concussion when he collided with an SUV. Said it had occurred as a result of him dropping his phone and taking his eyes off the road when speaking with reporters for the first time post-crash. ESPN Niners reporter Nick Wagoner on Shanahan's version of events.
20: First of all, Kyle Shanahan was very emotional today, speaking about this accident for the first time since he suffered it. And the one thing he wanted to make clear to everyone is that this accident was his fault. Let me run you through the timeline real quick, Kevin. I got a text message this morning that said, "How fast can you get to Levi's Stadium? Kyle wants to clarify some things." So that was spurred on by that collision report, which indicated that the 21-year-old female driver was at fault. Kyle Shanahan wanted to correct that. We looked into further why that report was incorrect. The Palo Alto Police Department tells me this afternoon that it was a clerical error on their end. They are in the process of correcting it, where they just simply assigned the blame to the wrong person when clicking a button. Shanahan then went into the details of the accident, said he was driving about 20 miles per hour. He reached down between the seats because his phone fell down there. When he looked back up, he took his eyes off the road for a couple of seconds. It was too late to swerve. He hit a 21-year-old female driver head on, suffering all the injuries that he had, and not least of which, of course, is that concussion, which is still lingering and keeping him away from full-time duties right now.
2: Yeah, scary situation. As for Shanahan's continued recovery, Wagner on the path ahead.
20: He actually showed us at one point in the conversation a photo of him from the night that it happened. He spent about 8 to 10 hours at Stanford Hospital. There was plastic surgery involved. And I can tell you, it was a pretty gruesome issue. But he's mostly healing up right now, Kevin. A lot of the body wounds and bruises and things like that, he has gotten over. But there are a couple things that are still issues. First of all, he is wearing a cast on his left hand. He's hoping to get that off here in the near future. And then the concussion, he says, it's mostly fatigue. He's having trouble staying focused for long periods of time, particularly when trying to watch film in the limited duties that he's doing right now. He said he'd love to put a date on when he's going to be back full time, but he can't do that just yet, and nothing until he gets cleared from what the Niners are calling a concussion protocol, similar to what their players have to go through.
2: Yeah, wishing coach and everyone involved a speedy recovery. Scary situation right there.
5: Baker Mayfield reported to Bucs camp, doesn't have the new deal he wants.
6: Baker's not happy, like Vita Vea, but Baker right now is going to bet on himself.
7: These are two big names to pay attention to, just because I think that they're a contender in the NFC if they stay healthy.
2: Yeah, anything but smooth sailing for the Buccaneers to kick off camp in Tampa. Had their streak of four straight division titles snapped last season after going 2-7 down the stretch. Still the odds-on favorite to win the division this year. Doesn't help when you have contract question marks surrounding your best two players. Quarterback Baker Mayfield reporting to camp despite not having a deal in place, said he wouldn't negotiate once camp started. ESPN's Adam Schefter on the latest with Baker's contract.
6: Baker Mayfield essentially issued a soft deadline, or a hard deadline, of the start of training camp for a new deal, and said if he didn't have a new deal in place by the time training camp began, he would not talk during the season. Now, apparently, talks are off. He's going to play this year out. He's scheduled to become a free agent after the season. The Buccaneers have their franchise tag available. Hard to imagine they would just let Baker Mayfield walk as a free agent, but that's down the line. There is the season to get through. There'll be a lot on the line. And usually when Baker has a chip on his shoulder and something to prove, usually that brings out the best in him. And I think that's what he's hoping for this year.
2: Yeah, see if it does. Of course, no more Mike Evans this year for Tampa Bay. He's off to San Francisco. Mayfield working with the new offensive coordinator and Zach Robinson coming over from Atlanta. But still a lot of talent on this roster. ESPN's Dan Orlovsky says this team is too good to have this drama.
7: I think Tampa's a legit contender. I think their roster is very good in the NFC. And so these are two huge names that you have to keep and keep healthy and keep happy. Baker's going to be there. Obviously, Baker's going to play. Baker's going to play at a high level. He's a guy that's played, you know, top 10 quarterback for the past three seasons. The Vita Vea situation is interesting because it is a lot of money. He is on the plus 30 side. If I'm Tampa, I'm certainly doing everything I can to try to keep him. But if I am a team like the Buffalo Bills or the Baltimore Ravens, who don't know exactly what's happening with Justin Matabike, the Chicago Bears, who I believe need to improve their defensive line, the Detroit Lions, I think at least you have to make the call to Tampa to see exactly where it is or how much money. They're separate. But these are two big names to pay attention to, just because I think that they're a contender in the NFC to be an NFC championship game if they stay healthy.
2: Yeah, and see if they can resolve those contract questions. Buccaneers plus 164 to win the NFC South on DraftKings. That is the best mark in the division. The Eagles are the odds-on favorites to win the NFC East. Locked in a key piece to their defense on Tuesday, signing former first-round pick Jalen Carter to a four-year, $152 million extension. It's worth up to $160 million. ESPN's Adam Schefter on Carter and the Eagles getting a deal done.
6: This is a situation where the Philadelphia Eagles have prioritized fortifying their defense with young talent that they can have in Philadelphia for a while. Earlier this offseason, they re-signed their defensive tackle, Jordan Davis. Now, they've re-signed Jalen Carter to a record-breaking deal that makes him the highest-paid defensive tackle in NFL history. And this could be just a warm-up for what's ahead next offseason, when both Quinyon Mitchell and Cooper DeJean, two standout defensive backs, both will be eligible for contract extensions. The cost of drafting as well as the Eagles have is having to pay those players and pay them before they become free agents. But the Eagles took what is sometimes a dominant defensive tackle, Jalen Carter, and took him off the market today. The conversations had been going on. They had gotten closer and closer. And as we get closer to teams actually being on field, you're seeing deals get done.
2: Yeah, these are big numbers. 4 years, $152 million, including $106 million guaranteed. Contract is the richest for a defensive tackle in NFL history, and guaranteed money and average annual value at $38 million. ESPN's Dan Orlovsky on Carter cashing in.
18: Huge for Philadelphia. Go back to when he was drafted by them. The slide in the draft, and they're banking on the people and their culture. We want to draft this player. We think he's a game changer. They're doubling down by giving him this contract. They believe they have the right people in the building to make sure that not only on the field he continues to dominate, but off the field he continues to go about his business in the right way. This should be a top five defense in the NFL again, and certainly one of the best defensive lines. Jordan Davis gets locked up. Now they're locking up Jalen Carter, Nolan Smith, Darrelle Ojomo.
8: Yes.
18: They trade for Jonathan Grenard. So this is a defense, at least defensive line, that should look a lot like the one that you got to watch a lot in 2024 that led the NFL in sacks and led them to a Super Bowl win. It's a massive deal. You're banking on that he will continue to be healthy and the dominant player that he has been since they drafted him.
2: Lot of talent on that Philadelphia defense. Carter leading the charge, has been named a Pro Bowler each of the last two seasons. ESPN's Herm Edwards on Carter's defensive impact.
9: He's a disruptor. I mean, he can blow things up inside. I mean, and that's the scary part. You got to double him. You can't allow him to just try to single up on him, because he can make things very, very bad for offenses. So, you know, they needed to get him, obviously. This is a big part of their team when you think about the Eagles.
2: Carter has 13 and a half sacks, 37 quarterback hits in his first 3 years in the league, down year last year dealing with injury. Eagles hoping they'll see that guy that was a game wrecker in the Super Bowl this upcoming year. Coming up, college football around the corner. Can the Big Ten continue to dominate? And Draymond, back to the Bay. 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
1: 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We are around a month away from the kickoff of college football season, and no one has had a better run over the last few years than the Big Ten, the conference taking home a third straight national title last season when Indiana claimed the crown. Ohio State winning in 2024, Michigan champs in 2023, second conference to produce three different national champions in a three-year stretch, joining the SEC from 2007 to 2010 and again from 2019 through 2021. Even with all the success, still lots of questions about the landscape of the sport. Big Ten Commissioner Tony Petitti on the conference working with the SEC on potential playoff expansion.
2: I mean, he's been public about certain preferences he has, but he's committed himself to doing the work around all formats. And we've done the same thing. We have strong opinions about where the right path is. I think there's been an evolution since we were here last year about how people feel about 24 at this point. And we've made adjustments in our league. We were focused on automatic qualifiers. We're not focused on that anymore. We're looking at, you know, the committee picking the field of 24. We feel that that ultimately will still unlock the power of scheduling that we want. So we work every day with it. I think the path is you've got to be able to do this in a way that allows you to not play championship games. There's obviously significant economic value in our championship games across the P4. And so we've got to understand where that is. And if we can find the value, then I think it just changes the tone of the conversations.
1: Yeah, day one of media day in Chicago on Tuesday, getting the latest from Illinois, Iowa, Penn State, Rutgers, USC, and Wisconsin. It has been an odyssey for Lincoln Riley entering year five at USC. Won 11 games with Caleb Williams in year one, has failed to reach 10 each of the last 3 years. Riley on the expectations for SoCal this season.
3: Yeah, I've said this, you know, multiple times. I mean, the only two places that I've been at a head coach at were blue blood schools that had the highest of expectations. So honestly, I've really known anything different. You know, we're a product of our own experiences, and that's been mine. And so every year, I expect to win. I expect us to win. I expect us to compete for and win championships, and that doesn't change. I do though, certainly will give you what has changed is I do believe we're more equipped than at any point in the previous few years.
1: Riley led Oklahoma to the CFP three times in 5 years as the Sooners head coach, has yet to reach the playoff at UFC. Does have Jaden Maiava back, which should help. Second in the FBS in total QBR last season behind only Heisman Trophy winner Fernando Mendoza. Go back to last year's game in Happy Valley where Penn State had Oregon on the ropes after a 3-0 start to the season. Imagine being told James Franklin would get fired a few weeks later, Matt Campbell would be taking over at Penn State. A lot of changes for the Nittany Lions, but they landed a top flight coach in Campbell. Here he is on why it was the right fit.
4: I think for the last 6 months, we've been reminded why it was such a great fit for us at Penn State. I think the history, what it means to play there, but how you do it. The integrity, the character in the class, in its finest moments, what Penn State football has stood for really resonated with myself and certainly my background. So it really had to be a perfect fit, and that's really why.
1: Campbell had tons of success at Iowa State, the most single season in career wins in school history. Could Penn State surprise some people this year? ESPN's college football writer Heather Dinich.
5: This is a team that could be a surprise contender for the college football playoff because the schedule is so manageable. Penn State doesn't play Ohio State. They don't play Indiana or Oregon. And they don't have a Power Four non-conference opponent on the schedule. It's the 62nd toughest schedule in the country, which means they've got to beat USC. They've got to beat Michigan. They've got to put up some style points against those other opponents. But Matt Campbell told me earlier this year that they have talent on this team. They have special players on this team. But in order to be one of those sneaky contenders, they've got to put it all together and be able to handle adversity. Because no matter how easy the schedule might look on paper, there will be obstacles that come their way.
1: Yeah, Penn State and USC both active in the portal. Penn State bringing in 38 new players, second most in the Big Ten. SportsCenter all night here on ESPN Radio, the ESPN app, Sirius XM Channel 80. The dust settling after LeBron James made his decision to head to Philadelphia. Warriors made their pitch, didn't work out. Draymond Green done recruiting and now re-signing. 1 year, $27 million deal to return to the Warriors. Green's 14-season run with the team's second longest active streak for a player in the NBA, behind only teammate Steph Curry. ESPN's Shams Charania on the impact LeBron had on Draymond.
6: This contract that Draymond Green is signing, this 1 year, $27.7 million, it's the same player option that he declined, the same contract that he passed on and opted out of before the start of free agency. It was a good faith measure that Draymond Green did with the Warriors to give them an opportunity to pursue LeBron James and potentially Anthony Davis. And if they had gotten LeBron James, Draymond Green potentially was in line for a 3-year deal at about $20 million per year. The Warriors struck out. Now they bring Draymond Green back here on Tuesday on the same deal. This becomes basically a prove it 1-year type deal and sets up a major season for Draymond Green this upcoming year in the Bay.
1: Yeah, Green finished with the second worst offensive net points last season in the NBA. He averaged 5.5 rebounds per game, as few as since 2013-14. He averaged 5.5 assists per game last season, his fewest since 2014-15. Up next, training camps getting going in the NFL. Jerry Jones, microphone, can't miss it. This is SportsCenter All Night.
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1: The Yankees take down the White Sox to close the gap in the AL East. New deal for Jalen Carter with the Eagles. Big Ten Media Days underway in Chicago. Big night for Caitlin Clark and the Fever. And all the latest from NFL training camps.
2: Cowboys training camp means the clock is ticking on breaking that Super Bowl drought. Going into this training camp, a lot less drama surrounding the Cowboys.
3: I have been guilty of stirring it up, and you guys help me. But I do like the perception that we've had a quiet, uneventful offseason.
4: Jones is also making very clear he is willing to deal a top pick if that is to get somebody who can put this Cowboys roster over the edge.
5: If the defense is average, with the offense playing the way it did last year, that's a playoff football team.
1: Quiet, uneventful, those words and the Cowboys don't usually go together. It's becoming appointment audio. First day of camp, Cowboys owner and GM Jerry Jones opening remarks. Dallas coming off a 7-9-1 season where the offense was really good, defense not so much. Can they finally get back to a conference championship game? Jones on the pressure for his team to find success this season.
3: Yes, I do. For all the obvious reasons, we've got certain things in place here that won't stay in place. Now, I personally think that when you haven't done it before, when you're not necessarily young, you just haven't done it before, I think that is a huge value to your associates. I think that you not ever being some of the things you've always wanted to do. And I think we're going to get a lot of that. Obviously, it's a great thing to have experience of somebody that's done something for 20 years. But that is a good pressure to be involved with a group that has really, they can do something they haven't been a part of.
1: And they have not been a part of reaching the conference championship game. 30-season drought, the longest in franchise history, longest active drought for any NFC team. Is that the benchmark heading in to this season for the Cowboys? Jerry, what would make this season a success?
3: Oh, I think to contend for a Super Bowl, which would, if you contend, you got a real chance of being in it and being in the game. I think those are the kinds of things that I don't believe are an outlandish or a reach to expect. And so that's a successful season. I expect us to be significantly improved defensively, significantly improved. And I actually expect us to improve over on the offense. And I expect the enthusiasm that coach has talked about here to be contagious on the field. And if something like that happened, you can have somebody get in the big hunt and get in the deal that maybe a lot of people didn't think were ready for. So let me just say this. There's no way that I would do anything that would delay until next year or the next year to try to get to a Super Bowl this year. I feel that good about what we're starting with.
1: Yeah, no doubt it was a struggle for the Dallas defense a year ago. Cowboys did add to that defense before the trade deadline last season, bringing in Quinnen Williams from the Jets, but it did not turn things around. They were the only team to allow 30 points per game last season. So is there help on the horizon for Jerry and that Dallas defense? He says that he's open to making a move and even foregoing some future capital.
3: Candidly, I'd be very interested. I'd give up future to add substantive to where we are today as to a player, to give you an idea about would I invest something substantive to get the right kind of deal to improve us opening day? I would. I feel that good about this team this year. And, of course, you know that I haven't seen this team play together. And so, but in general, looking ahead, I think we've got a chance to be worthy of spending some future if we saw an opportunity. Yesterday, I talked about a situation yesterday with another team and another owner.
1: Yeah, one positive from last season for Dallas, and maybe something that they feel better about making a move because of, is Dak Prescott. He started all 17 games last season, threw a career-high 600 passes, finishing with 30 touchdowns to just 10 picks, fifth in the NFL in total QBR last season. In year one under Brian Schottenheimer, Dak's former head coach, Mike McCarthy, reuniting with his old QB in Pittsburgh.
6: Aaron Rodgers says he is done after this year.
7: I think you're going to get whatever Aaron Rodgers has left.
8: And I don't believe he's going to be backtracking on that. I think that's it.
1: Steelers made the playoffs for a third straight season in 2025, still searching for that playoff win. For the first time in what feels like forever, it's a new head coach for the Steelers, still named Mike, but it's McCarthy, not Tomlin. Aaron Rodgers returning for a second season in Pittsburgh will be his last in the NFL. Rodgers on his status and thought process going in to another NFL season.
9: Yeah, this is it.
10: You know, I guess why, what is it, why is this it?
9: I thought last year might be it. And then Mike got hired and I talked to the wife and she said, you can do one more year. So I said, well, see if it works out. And then it kind of all came together.
1: So one more year it is. Steelers revamped their receiver room for Rodgers, adding Michael Pittman Jr. in a trade with the Colts. Still have DK Metcalf on the top of the depth chart. Metcalf on playing with Rodgers in his final season.
11: I mean, people just say things at the beginning of the year, not knowing, you know, how a year could go. He may not even get hit or touched this year and may say, hey, let's go out there and do another one. So, I mean, it just puts a weight off his back. Like, you know, he's just out there playing free, enjoying possibly his last year with his teammates, with a couple of close friends that he's made over the past 2 years. So I think it's just a lot of weight off his shoulders right now. He's just going out there playing free.
1: Metcalf finished last year for the Steelers, 59 catches, 850 yards, 6 touchdowns. All other receivers combined for Pittsburgh, 77 catches, 866 yards, and 7 touchdowns. They're hoping for someone to help DK out. SportsCenter all night here on ESPN Radio, the ESPN app, Sirius XM Channel 80. Nick DeLuca here with you. FPI anticipating a tight race in the AFC West. Just doesn't think much of the Raiders. Just a 2% chance to win the division, a 6% chance to make the playoffs in year one for Clint Kubiak as their head coach. Breaking in first overall pick, Fernando Mendoza. Also have Kirk Cousins in the room as well. Cousins spending 3 years with Kubiak back in Minnesota from 2019 to 2021 when he was the Vikings quarterbacks coach and then offensive coordinator. Kubiak on the plan at quarterback with Kirk and Mendoza in the room.
12: There's battles everywhere on the roster. So it's important for me to be fair to the players is to put the best player out there. When we go out to practice tomorrow, Kirk Cousins is the starting quarterback. He's the guy. And he's going to get a ton of reps. And he deserves them because he's played really good football. But I want Fernando and I want Aiden to push him.
1: Does bear mentioning the previous 6 quarterbacks taken first overall started in week one of their rookie season. Baker Mayfield, the last that did not. He started 13 of Cleveland's 16 games back in 2018. One of those top picks, Kyler Murray, he's getting settled in Minnesota after signing with the Vikings, will compete with first-rounder J.J. McCarthy for the starting job. Vikings head coach Kevin O'Connell on his plan to split camp reps.
13: Both Kyler and J.J. will take reps with the first team. They'll also take reps with the second group, and I think that gives different layers to the evaluation as well. We want, you know, we want an elevator at the quarterback position, and in many ways doing that in this system is kind of a do-your-job mentality, which is, you know, running the show, throwing completions, and just showing the ability to execute our offense with comfort, and that offense is an evolving thing, and we're excited about what this year's offense could look like.
1: Minnesota missing the playoffs after going 14-3 in 2024. Did go on that 5-game winning streak to wrap up the year 9-8. 3 different quarterbacks starting multiple games for the Vikings last season. Back to Tuesday baseball. The Marlins finally found a win on Monday night to open their series against the Phillies, snapping a franchise record 12-game losing streak with three runs in the ninth against one of the best closers in baseball. Go figure. Pick it up in the first with some power from Kyle Stowers.
14: 1-1 to Stowers. He drives high in the air out to right center field. De La Cruz and Crawford are back on the warning track at the wall. Crawford leaps up and it's gone. Sneaks right over his leaping glove. And there is the National League leading 26th home run against Aaron Nola. For Kyle, it's his 14th and he opens scoring. 1-0 bottom one.
1: Homer problems continuing for Nola, but it was the only mistake he made in 5 2/3. Unfortunately for him, Sandy Alcantara was even better. 7 shutout, 5 strikeouts to set up the pen. Then Pete Fairbanks closed it out.
15: This would be such an impressive win if they were able to finish this bad boy off.
14: 0-2. Is cut on and missed. 98 high and tight. Sosa cuts underneath it. Is the job. You remember 12? I don't. That's a 2-game winning streak, baby.
15: Outstanding game today.
1: 104.3 WQAM on the calls. Marlins win their second straight after dropping a dozen in a row. First time winning back-to-back games since they won 6 straight from July 3rd through the 9th. A chance to go for the sweep on Wednesday afternoon. The Phillies lose their 4th straight series. It's the 2nd longest active streak in the majors. The Cubs in the top wild card spot in the NL, finding some rhythm to close July. No problem against the Cards in St. Louis.
16: 2 outs, 2 on, both in scoring position. Happ drives one in the air to right, going back. Walker still going back. It's off his glove and off the fence. 2 runs will score. Happ will have a double. Cubs lead 2-0.
1: Cubs Radio Network, 10-2 your final. Cubs 9-4 in their last 13, 27-12 in their last 39. That is the 2nd best record in the majors since June 11th, only behind the red hot Red Sox. Trying to continue their success in Sacramento, taking on the A's, but Brian Servin was serving a homer.
17: 1-2 pitch. That's a fly ball to center field. Rafaela going back to the track at the wall. It's gone! Ryan Servin, a 2-run homer to center field. The A's lead 3-0 on a shot in the A's catcher.
1: Talk 650 KSTE. Red Sox fall 4-3. The loss snapping their 10-game road winning streak, the 2nd longest in a season in franchise history. Tommy White for the A's, 4-for-4, scored twice. He is the 4th player over the last 100 years with multiple 4-hit games in his first 10 career games played. Guardians and Reds in the Battle of Ohio, opening up a doubleheader on Tuesday. Cleveland facing All-Star Chase Burns in Game 1. Figured offense would be at a premium. Well, think again.
18: Swung on and hammered to deep right. Away, back and gone. A grand slam to right by Kyle Mansardo.
1: Kyle Manzardo with a grand slam for Cleveland. First of his career, first allowed by Burns, not helped by some of the defense behind him either. Gave up 5 runs, matching a season high, only 1 earned. Reds would come back to tie it. Cleveland offense jump-started by the grand slam, but went to small ball late. Brian Rocchio delivered with a safety squeeze to put the Guardians in front 6-5. That score would hold. They hang on to take the opener. In Game 2, J.J. Bleday opening the scoring.
14: Swung on, ripped down the line and deep to right and gone. J.J. Bleday on a 3-1 pitch lasers one out of here to right, and the Reds strike first tonight. 1-0 in the first inning.
1: 700 WLW, Bleday 1-for-3 with his 18th home run of the season, 5th homer in his last 15. Guardians shut out in Game 2, 2-0, the final. 3rd time Cleveland has been shut out in their last four. They are 1-6 in their last seven after a 7-2 stretch. Trade deadline just under a week away. One of the more intriguing storylines playing out right now. Will the Tigers trade Tarek Skubal? Entered four games out of a playoff spot and had lost three straight entering Tuesday. Took care of the Orioles pretty quickly.
19: Now long fly ball down the left field line up the bat of Valencia. Gone! It's like slow pitch softball, and it's really hard to hit sometimes. Eduardo Valencia, no problem. Second home run of the night. Wow. His fourth in the major leagues in 17 at-bats.
1: Yeah, how about that introduction to the big leagues? 14-0 your final. The call from 97 won the ticket. The Tigers, just the second team in the modern era to shut out an opponent and score in every inning. So they get the win. Are they doing enough to think about trading Skubal or hanging on to him? What's the deadline plan? ESPN's Jeff Passan on the balance that the Tigers have to strike.
20: It seems like every contender these days needs a catcher. The Yankees, the Red Sox, the Rays, the Texas Rangers, even the Dodgers looking for a backup. And there's a plethora of options. If you're looking just in the rental market, Ryan Jeffers with Minnesota is available, as is Tyler Stevenson with the Cincinnati Reds. If you want to go a little bit longer term, Hunter Goodman with Colorado, 30-plus home runs. The price is high there. Adley Rutschman got another year and change before he's a free agent. Price is high there, too. The Los Angeles Angels, on the other hand, are an interesting group in the team that a lot of those big swings are focused on right now, because John Mozeliak, the interim general manager, needs to make a decision. Does he trade Zach Neto? Does he trade Reed Detmers? Does he trade Jose Soriano? Is it all three? Is it one? Is it two? Or is it none? That remains to be seen. And the teams that we know are dealing, the New York Mets and the San Francisco Giants. And the Mets might have the most trades of any team by the end of the deadline, whether it's Clay Holmes, Freddie Peralta, Luke Weaver, Tyrone Taylor, Luis Robert. You can go on and on about the guys who can move there. And with the San Francisco Giants, you know it's going to be Luis Arraez. You know it's going to be Robbie Ray. Beyond that, Casey Schmidt, who was on the market, went on the injured list today. That's taking him out of it. But the Giants are just looking to recoup anything, much like the Mets guys, from this lost season that both teams have had.
1: Yeah, shaping up to be a fascinating trade deadline. Up next, volume up for Tuesday Top Sound. 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
1: 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The Betrayal of Shohei Ohtani is presented by Gusto. Lots of Tuesday action in baseball. 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
0: Number 5.
1: Set for some Tuesday top sound on a busy day in baseball. Start in L.A. where Shohei Ohtani began the game with a bang on AM 570 L.A. Sports.
3: The 2-2 is a high fly ball to center field. It's on its way and it is gone. Shohei Ohtani is 23rd home run of the season, and with one swing of the bat, the Dodgers won, and the Mariners nothing.
0: Number 4.
1: The Guardians trying to close a win in Cincinnati. Angel Martinez laying out for a W on WTAM 1100.
4: The next pitch, swung on, line to right field. Coming on, diving Martinez, he made the catch! Ball game! A great diving catch in right field by Angel Martinez. And Cleveland takes game one today on the banks of the Ohio River.
0: Number 3.
1: Pirates down and out against the D-backs. 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

0: tied. This game is tied. B-Ray has tied it with a home run. Unbelievable, Bucks. The unbelievable Bucks have tied it in the ninth inning.
1: Number two.
2: In Minnesota, the Twins walk-off winners on the Treasure Island Baseball Network.
3: Swung on and hit high in the air. Deep right center field. It's got a chance, Thomas, at the wall, and it is off the wall, and it bounces by both fielders. Caratini scores. Lee's got a score. Royce Lewis has tripled home the winning runs, and the Minnesota Twins are back to 500 in the most dramatic fashion of all.
1: Number one.
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4: Swung on in the air, right center field and deep. Back goes the center fielder, leaping at the wall. It is caught! Oh, I don't believe it! What a catch by Dane Myers! Leaping into the wall in right center field. Myers makes a sensational catch to save the game.
2: Yeah, lots of really good stuff. Shohei Ohtani, another leadoff homer. Not enough. Mariners take their opener in the series 7-6. Busy night in the WNBA. Start with a big-time performance from Caitlin Clark. The Fever over the Storm, 105-95. Clark scoring 32. Kelsey Mitchell adding 28. Clark 9 of 14 from the field. 4 three-pointers. Made all 10 of her free throws, adding 7 assists. Ninth time she scored 30-plus with 5 assists. Happened only 8 other times in the team's history. The Liberty get a win over the Sparks, 113-109. Brianna Stewart had 29 points. Sabrina Ionescu scoring 27. Stewart made 11 of 19 shots, scored 19 points in the second half after the Liberty were down 3 at the break. She added 7 assists, 4 rebounds, and 4 steals as well. Up next, Big Tuesday in baseball. Training camps underway in the NFL. This is SportsCenter All Night here on ESPN Radio.
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16: Chopped over the head and into the outfield. A base hit for Schumann. Grisham scores. Volpe scores.
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19: 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Deep three. 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
20: 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Nick DeLuca here with you from our 7 Hudson Square studios in the heart of New York City. End of July, have all 32 teams at training camp in the NFL. College football coming up as well. A couple of big money deals. NBA offseason winding down. WNBA action as well, but start with the final few days before the baseball trade deadline. Teams trying to put themselves in position to make a move and a run. Yankees just hoping to get healthy. It's been a really tough stretch with all the injuries. Still no Judge, no Stanton. Cody Bellinger going on the IL over the weekend, looking for another win against the White Sox on Tuesday. Had to go to the bottom of the order for some production.
16: Chopped over the head and into the outfield. A base hit for Schumann. Grisham scores. Volpe scores. It's a two-run double for Schumann, and the Yankees lead 3-0.
20: Yeah, that call from the YES Network. Schumann, two-run double, the big blow in a 3-2 Yankees win. All the offense that Garrett Cole needed. 6 innings, 7 strikeouts, his third start this season, going 6 scoreless in his first since May 27th against the Royals. The Yankees clinched the season series against the White Sox for a third straight year, have not lost more than one game in a season against Chicago since 2023. So the Yankees win, chance to potentially gain ground on the Rays in the AL East. Tampa winners of 3 straight, hosting the Rangers after taking 3 of 4 from the Mariners. Texas taking an early lead. Austin wins, adding on.
21: 2-1, the pitch. Wind swings, it's a high drive to left field, down the line, hooking towards the pole, that ball is out of here! Austin wins a solo home run, and the Rangers increase their lead, it's 3-1.
20: 105-3, the fan on the call, wins first home run of the season, his first RBI of the season. He had been 4-for-53 with the A's and the Braves before signing with the Rangers as a minor league free agent on June 23rd.
2: He homers in his second start with Texas. Cal Quantrill was sharp on the mound, holding the Rays to just two hits through five and a third. And his first win since June 2nd, Rangers win it 4-1. Their fourth win in their last five, three games over 500 for the first time since entering April 1st at 4-1. Game of the night might have been in Pittsburgh, the D-backs and the Pirates. Arizona out in front early.
0: Liner into left field. It's a base hit for Arenado. Moreno will score. Kepler had to make sure it went through. He'll stop at third. But Nolan Arenado knocks in a run. It's 4-0 Diamondbacks of the third.
2: Arizona would add two more to get out to a 6-0 lead. Pirates, though, not going away. Down to their final three outs in the ninth. Brandon Lau bringing the Bucks within one.
3: The pitch. Fly ball to right field. Hit deep. It's a no-doubter. Brandon Lau says, pow! Clear the deck. Cannonball coming. So are the Buccos coming. His 22nd. It's a one-run game in the ninth inning. They trail 6-5.
2: Yeah, one-run game. Anything can happen. And lightning struck twice.
3: And a high fly ball to right center field, approaching the wall, and it's tied! It's tied! This game is tied! D-Ray has tied it with a home run! Unbelievable, Bucks! The unbelievable Bucks have tied it in the ninth inning! His 15th! It's Bedlam in the Berg!
2: Those calls on Sports Radio 93.7, the Fan. Diamondbacks led 6-0 entering the eighth inning. They were 56-1 in franchise history when leading by 6-plus runs in the eighth inning or later. Their lone loss came in 2009 against the Padres. Off to extras. It took 12 innings. James McCann finding another big hit for Arizona.
0: McCann into right field. That'll get down for a base hit. Locklear scores. James McCann, his fourth hit of the night, gives the Diamondbacks an 8-7 lead in the 12th.
22: That's all you need. You have to get that run. They were living dangerously. Got bailed out in the bottom of the 11th.
2: Arizona Sports 98.7 FM. McCann 4-for-6, tying the most hits in a game in his career. Fourth go-ahead RBI in extra innings in his first since July of 2021. The Diamondbacks, after losing the lead late, they hang on to win it 8-7. Arizona breaking a tie with Pittsburgh for the third spot in the NL wildcard race, and they snap a three-game losing streak and a wild one. SportsCenter all night here on ESPN Radio, the ESPN app, Sirius XM Channel 80, ESPN Radio, presented by Progressive Insurance. Nick DeLuca here with you. Final few days of July, it's that time of year. Training camps across the NFL getting going. All 32 teams having their veterans report on Tuesday. Has not exactly been a seamless start in San Francisco. Niners coach Kyle Shanahan suffered significant injuries in a car crash during his summer break in mid-July. Broke his nose, three ribs, his hands, suffered a concussion when he collided with an SUV. Said it had occurred as a result of him dropping his phone and taking his eyes off the road when speaking with reporters for the first time post-crash. ESPN Niners reporter Nick Wagoner on Shanahan's version of events.
23: First of all, Kyle Shanahan was very emotional today, speaking about this accident for the first time since he suffered it. And the one thing he wanted to make clear to everyone is that this accident was his fault. Let me run you through the timeline real quick, Kevin. I got a text message this morning that said, how fast can you get to Levi's Stadium? Kyle wants to clarify some things. So that was spurred on by that collision report, which indicated that the 21-year-old female driver was at fault. Kyle Shanahan wanted to correct that. We looked into further why that report was incorrect. The Palo Alto Police Department tells me this afternoon that it was a clerical error on their end. They are in the process of correcting it, where they just simply assigned the blame to the wrong person when clicking a button. Shanahan then went into the details of the accident, said he was driving about 20 miles per hour. He reached down between the seats because his phone fell down there. When he looked back up, he took his eyes off the road for a couple of seconds. seconds. It was too late to swerve. He hit a 21-year-old female driver head-on, suffering all the injuries that he had, and not least of which, of course, is that concussion, which is still lingering and keeping him away from full-time duties right now.
2: Yeah, scary situation. As for Shanahan's continued recovery, Wagner on the path ahead.
23: He actually showed us at one point in the conversation a photo of him from the night that it happened. He spent about 8 to 10 hours at Stanford Hospital. There was plastic surgery involved. And I can tell you, it was a pretty gruesome issue. But he's mostly healing up right now, Kevin. A lot of the body wounds and bruises and things like that, he has gotten over. But there are a couple things that are still issues. First of all, he is wearing a cast on his left hand. He's hoping to get that off here in the near future. And then the concussion, he says, it's mostly fatigue. He's having trouble staying focused for long periods of time, particularly when trying to watch film in the limited duties that he's doing right now. He said he'd love to put a date on when he's going to be back full time, but he can't do that just yet, and nothing until he gets cleared from what the Niners are calling a concussion protocol, similar to what their players have to go through.
2: Yeah, wishing coach and everyone involved a speedy recovery. Scary situation right there.
4: Baker Mayfield reported to Bucs camp, doesn't have the new deal he wants.
5: Baker's not happy, like Vita Vea, but Baker right now is going to bet on himself.
6: These are two big names to pay attention to, just because I think that they're a contender in the NFC if they stay healthy.
2: Yeah, anything but smooth sailing for the Buccaneers to kick off camp in Tampa. Had their streak of four straight division titles snapped last season after going 2-7 down the stretch. Still the odds-on favorite to win the division this year. Doesn't help when you have contract question marks surrounding your best two players. Quarterback Baker Mayfield reporting to camp despite not having a deal in place, said he wouldn't negotiate once camp started. ESPN's Adam Schefter on the latest with Baker's contract.
5: Baker Mayfield essentially issued a soft deadline or a hard deadline of the start of training camp for a new deal, and said if he didn't have a new deal in place by the time training camp began, he would not talk during the season. Now, apparently, talks are off. He's going to play this year out. He's scheduled to become a free agent after the season. The Buccaneers have their franchise tag available. Hard to imagine they would just let Baker Mayfield walk as a free agent, but that's down the line. There is the season to get through. There'll be a lot on the line. And usually when Baker has a chip on his shoulder and something to prove, usually that brings out the best in him. And I think that's what he's hoping for this year.
2: Yeah, see if it does. Of course, no more Mike Evans this year for Tampa Bay. He's off to San Francisco. Mayfield working with the new offensive coordinator and Zach Robinson coming over from Atlanta. But still a lot of talent on this roster. ESPN's Dan Orlovsky says this team is too good to have this drama.
6: I think Tampa's a legit contender. I think their roster is very good in the NFC. And so these are two huge names that you have to keep and keep healthy and keep happy. Baker's going to be there. Obviously, Baker's going to play. Baker's going to play at a high level. He's a guy that's played, you know, top 10 quarterback for the past three seasons. The Vita Vea situation is interesting because it is a lot of money. He is on the plus 30 side. If I'm Tampa, I'm certainly doing everything I can to try to keep him. But if I am a team like the Buffalo Bills or the Baltimore Ravens, who don't know exactly what's happening with Justin Matabike, the Chicago Bears, who I believe need to improve their defensive line, the Detroit Lions, I think at least you have to make the call to Tampa to see exactly where it is or how much money. They're separate. But these are two big names to pay attention to, just because I think that they're a contender in the NFC to be an NFC championship game if they stay healthy.
2: Yeah, and see if they can resolve those contract questions. Buccaneers plus 164 to win the NFC South on DraftKings. That is the best mark in the division. The Eagles are the odds-on favorites to win the NFC East. Locked in a key piece to their defense on Tuesday, signing former first-round pick Jalen Carter to a four-year, $152 million extension. It's worth up to $160 million. ESPN's Adam Schefter on Carter and the Eagles getting a deal done.
5: This is a situation where the Philadelphia Eagles have prioritized fortifying their defense with young talent that they can have in Philadelphia for a while. Earlier this offseason, they re-signed their defensive tackle, Jordan Davis. Now, they've re-signed Jalen Carter to a record-breaking deal that makes him the highest-paid defensive tackle in NFL history. And this could be just a warm-up for what's ahead next offseason. season when both Quinyon Mitchell and Cooper DeJean, two standout defensive backs, both will be eligible for contract extensions. The cost of drafting as well as the Eagles have is having to pay those players and pay them before they become free agents. But the Eagles took what is sometimes a dominant defensive tackle, Jalen Carter, and took him off the market today. The conversations had been going on. They had gotten closer and closer. And as we get closer to teams actually being on field, you're seeing deals get done.
2: Yeah, these are big numbers. 4 years, $152 million, including $106 million guaranteed. Contract is the richest for a defensive tackle in NFL history in guaranteed money and average annual value at $38 million. ESPN's Dan Orlovsky on Carter cashing in.
17: Huge for Philadelphia. Go back to when he was drafted by them. The slide in the draft, and they're banking on the people and their culture. We want to draft this player. We think he's a game changer. They're doubling down by giving him this contract. They believe they have the right people in the building to make sure that not only on the field he continues to dominate, but off the field he continues to go about his business in the right way. This should be a top five defense in the NFL again, and certainly one of the best defensive lines. Jordan Davis gets locked up. Now they're locking up Jalen Carter, Nolan Smith, Darrelle Ojomo.
7: Yes.
17: They trade for Jonathan Grenard. So this is a defense, at least defensive line, that should look a lot like the one that you got to watch a lot in 2024 that led the NFL in sacks and led them to a Super Bowl win. It's a massive deal. You're banking on that he will continue to be healthy and the dominant player that he has been since they drafted him.
2: Lot of talent on that Philadelphia defense. Carter leading the charge, has been named a Pro Bowler each of the last two seasons. ESPN's Herm Edwards on Carter's defensive impact.
23: He's a disruptor. I mean, he can blow things up inside. I mean, and that's the scary part. You got to double him. You can't allow him to just try to single up on him, because he can make things very, very bad for offenses. So, you know, they needed to get him, obviously. This is a big part of their team when you think about the Eagles.
2: Carter has 13 and a half sacks, 37 quarterback hits in his first 3 years in the league. Down year last year, dealing with injury. Eagles hoping they'll see that guy that was a game wrecker in the Super Bowl this upcoming year. Coming up, college football around the corner. Can the Big Ten continue to dominate? And Draymond, back to the Bay. This is SportsCenter All Night here on ESPN Radio and the ESPN app.
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1: 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We are around a month away from the kickoff of college football season, and no one has had a better run over the last few years than the Big Ten, the conference taking home a third straight national title last season when Indiana claimed the crown. Ohio State winning in 2024, Michigan champs in 2023, second conference to produce three different national champions in a three-year stretch, joining the SEC from 2007 to 2010 and again from 2019 through 2021. Even with all the success, still lots of questions about the landscape of the sport. Big Ten Commissioner Tony Petitti on the conference working with the SEC on potential playoff expansion.
2: I mean, he's been public about certain preferences he has, but he's committed himself to doing the work around all formats. And we've done the same thing. We have strong opinions about where the right path is. I think there's been an evolution since we were here last year about how people feel about 24 at this point. And we've made adjustments in our league. We were focused on automatic qualifiers. We're not focused on that anymore. We're looking at, you know, the committee picking the field to 24. We feel that that ultimately will still unlock the power of scheduling that we want. So we work every day with it. I think the path is you've got to be able to do this in a way that allows you to not play championship games. There's obviously significant economic value in our championship games across the P4. And so we've got to understand where that is. And if we can find the value, then I think it just changes the tone of the conversations.
1: Yeah. Day one of Media Day in Chicago on Tuesday, getting the latest from Illinois, Iowa, Penn State, Rutgers, USC, and Wisconsin. It has been an odyssey for Lincoln Riley entering year five at USC. Won 11 games with Caleb Williams in year one, has failed to reach 10 each of the last 3 years. Riley on the expectations for SoCal this season.
3: Yeah, I've said this, you know, multiple times. I mean, the only two places that I've been at a head coach at were blue blood schools that had the highest of expectations. So honestly, I've really known anything different. You know, we're a product of our own experiences, and that's been mine. And so every year, I expect to win. I expect us to win. I expect us to compete for and win championships, and that doesn't change. I do though. Certainly, will give you what has changed is I do believe we're more equipped than at any point in the previous few years.
1: Riley led Oklahoma to the CFP three times in 5 years as the Sooners head coach, has yet to reach the playoff at UFC. Does have Jaden Maiava back, which should help. Second in the FBS in total QBR last season, behind only Heisman Trophy winner Fernando Mendoza. Go back to last year's game in Happy Valley, where Penn State had Oregon on the ropes after a 3-0 start to the season. Imagine being told James Franklin would get fired a few weeks later, Matt Campbell would be taking over at Penn State. A lot of changes for the Nittany Lions, but they landed a top flight coach in Campbell. Here he is on why it was the right fit.
4: I think for the last 6 months, we've been reminded why it was such a great fit for us at Penn State. I think the history, what it means to play there, but how you do it, the integrity, the character in the class, in its finest moments, what Penn State football has stood for, really resonated with myself and certainly my background. So it really had to be a perfect fit, and that's really why.
1: Campbell had tons of success at Iowa State, the most single season in career wins in school history. Could Penn State surprise some people this year? ESPN's college football writer Heather Dinich.
5: This is a team that could be a surprise contender for the college football playoff because the schedule is so manageable. Penn State doesn't play Ohio State. They don't play Indiana or Oregon. And they don't have a Power Four non-conference opponent on the schedule. It's the 62nd toughest schedule in the country, which means they've got to beat USC. They've got to beat Michigan. They've got to put up some style points against those other opponents. But Matt Campbell told me earlier this year that they have talent on this team. They have special players on this team. But in order to be one of those sneaky contenders, they've got to put it all together and be able to handle adversity. Because no matter how easy the schedule might look on paper, there will be obstacles that come their way.
1: Yeah, Penn State and USC both active in the portal. Penn State bringing in 38 new players, second most in the Big Ten. Sports Center all night here on ESPN Radio, the ESPN app, Sirius XM Channel 80. The dust settling after LeBron James made his decision to head to Philadelphia. Warriors made their pitch, didn't work out. Draymond Green done recruiting and now re-signing. 1 year, $27 million deal to return to the Warriors. Green's 14-season run with the team's second longest active streak for a player in the NBA, behind only teammate Steph Curry. ESPN's Shams Charania on the impact LeBron had on Draymond.
6: This contract that Draymond Green is signing, this 1 year, $27.7 million, it's the same player option that he declined, the same contract that he passed on and opted out of before the start of free agency. It was a good faith measure that Draymond Green did with the Warriors to give them an opportunity to pursue LeBron James and potentially Anthony Davis. And if they had gotten LeBron James, Draymond Green potentially was in line for a 3-year deal at about $20 million per year. The Warriors struck out. Now they bring Draymond Green back here on Tuesday on the same deal. This becomes basically a prove it 1-year type deal and sets up a major season for Draymond Green this upcoming year in the Bay.
1: Yeah, Green finished with the second worst offensive net points last season in the NBA. He averaged 5.5 rebounds per game, his fewest since 2013-14. He averaged 5.5 assists per game last season, his fewest since 2014-15. Up next, training camp's getting going in the NFL. Jerry Jones, microphone, can't miss it. This is SportsCenter All Night.
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0: Ben Rice leads the injury-plagued Yankees to the north side to face Alex Bregman and the Chicago Cubs. 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
1: The Yankees take down the White Sox to close the gap in the AL East. New deal for Jalen Carter with the Eagles. Big Ten Media Days underway in Chicago. Big night for Caitlin Clark and the Fever. And all the latest from NFL training camps.
2: Cowboys training camp means the clock is ticking on breaking that Super Bowl drought. Going into this training camp, a lot less drama surrounding the Cowboys.
3: I have been guilty of stirring it up, and you guys help me. But I do like the perception that we've had a quite uneventful offseason.
4: Jones is also making very clear he is willing to deal a top pick if that is to get somebody who can put this Cowboys roster over the edge.
5: If the defense is average, with the offense playing the way it did last year, that's a playoff football team.
1: Quiet, uneventful, those words and the Cowboys don't usually go together. It's becoming appointment audio. First day of camp, Cowboys owner and GM Jerry Jones opening remarks. Dallas coming off a 7-9-1 season where the offense was really good, defense not so much. Can they finally get back to a conference championship game? Jones on the pressure for his team to find success this season.
3: Yes, I do. For all the obvious reasons, we've got certain things in place here that won't stay in place. Now, I personally think that when you haven't done it before, when you're not necessarily young, you just haven't done it before, I think that is a huge value to your associates. I think that you not ever being some of the things you've always wanted to do. And I think we're going to get a lot of that. Obviously, it's a great thing to have experience of somebody that's done something for 20 years. But that is a good pressure to be involved with a group that has really, they can do something they haven't been a part of.
1: And they have not been a part of reaching the conference championship game. 30-season drought, the longest in franchise history, longest active drought for any NFC team. Is that the benchmark heading in to this season for the Cowboys? Jerry, what would make this season a success?
3: Oh, I think to contend for a Super Bowl, which would, if you contend, you got a real chance of being in it and being in the game. I think those are the kinds of things that I don't believe are an outlandish or a reach to expect. And so that's a successful season. I expect us to be significantly improved defensively, significantly improved. And I actually expect us to improve over on the offense. And I expect the enthusiasm that Coach has talked about here to be contagious on the field. And if something like that happened, you can have somebody get in the big hunt and get in the deal that maybe a lot of people didn't think were ready for it. So let me just say this. There's no way that I would do anything that would delay until next year or the next year to try to get to a Super Bowl this year. I feel that good about what we're starting with.
1: Yeah, no doubt it was a struggle for the Dallas defense a year ago. Cowboys did add to that defense before the trade deadline last season, bringing in Quinnen Williams from the Jets, but it did not turn things around. They were the only team to allow 30 points per game last season. So is there help on the horizon for Jerry and that Dallas defense? He says that he's open to making a move and even foregoing some future capital.
3: Candidly, I'd be very interested. I'd give up future to add substantive to where we are today as to a player, to give you an idea about would I invest something substantive to get the right kind of deal to improve us opening day? I would. I feel that good about this team this year. And, of course, you know that I haven't seen this team play together. And so, but in general, looking ahead, I think we've got a chance to be worthy of spending some future if we saw an opportunity. Yesterday, I talked about a situation yesterday with another team and another owner. Yesterday.
1: Yeah, one positive from last season for Dallas, and maybe something that they feel better about making a move because of, is Dak Prescott. He started all 17 games last season, threw a career-high 600 passes, finishing with 30 touchdowns to just 10 picks, fifth in the NFL in total QBR last season. In year one under Brian Schottenheimer, Dak's former head coach Mike McCarthy reuniting with his old QB in Pittsburgh.
6: Aaron Rodgers says he is done after this year.
7: I think you're going to get whatever Aaron Rodgers has left.
8: And I don't believe he's going to be backtracking on that. I think that's it.
1: Steelers made the playoffs for a third straight season in 2025, still searching for that playoff win. For the first time in what feels like forever, it's a new head coach for the Steelers, still named Mike, but it's McCarthy, not Tomlin. Aaron Rodgers returning for a second season in Pittsburgh will be his last in the NFL. Rodgers on his status and thought process going in to another NFL season.
9: Yeah, this is it.
10: You know what, I guess why, what is it, why is this it?
9: I thought last year might be it. And then Mike got hired and I talked to the wife and she said, you can do one more year. So I said, well, see if it works out. And then it kind of all came together.
1: So one more year it is. Steelers revamped their receiver room for Rodgers, adding Michael Pittman Jr. in a trade with the Colts. Still have DK Metcalf on the top of the depth chart. Metcalf on playing with Rodgers in his final season.
11: I mean, people just say things at the beginning of the year, not knowing, you know, how a year could go. He may not even get hit or touched this year and may say, hey, let's go out there and do another one. So, I mean, it just puts a weight off his back. Like, you know, he's just out there playing free, enjoying possibly his last year with his teammates, with a couple of close friends that he's made over the past 2 years. So I think it's just a lot of weight off his shoulders right now. He's just going out there playing free.
1: Metcalf finished last year for the Steelers, 59 catches, 850 yards, 6 touchdowns. All other receivers combined for Pittsburgh, 77 catches, 866 yards, and 7 touchdowns. They're hoping for someone to help DK out. SportsCenter all night here on ESPN Radio, the ESPN app, Sirius XM Channel 80. Nick DeLuca here with you. FPI anticipating a tight race in the AFC West. Just doesn't think much of the Raiders. Just a 2% chance to win the division, a 6% chance to make the playoffs in year one for Clint Kubiak as their head coach, breaking in first overall pick Fernando Mendoza. Also have Kirk Cousins in the room as well. Cousins spending 3 years with Kubiak back in Minnesota from 2019 to 2021 when he was the Vikings quarterbacks coach and then offensive coordinator. Kubiak on the plan at quarterback with Kirk and Mendoza in the room.
12: There's battles everywhere on the roster. So it's important for me to be fair to the players is to put the best player out there. When we go out to practice tomorrow, Kirk Cousins is the starting quarterback. He's the guy. And he's going to get a ton of reps. And he deserves them because he's played really good football. But I want Fernando and I want Aiden to push him.
1: Does bear mentioning the previous 6 quarterbacks taken first overall started in week one of their rookie season. Baker Mayfield, the last that did not. He started 13 of Cleveland's 16 games back in 2018. One of those top picks, Kyler Murray, he's getting settled in Minnesota after signing with the Vikings, will compete with first-rounder J.J. McCarthy for the starting job. Vikings head coach Kevin O'Connell on his plan to split camp reps.
13: Both Kyler and J.J. will take reps with the first team. They'll also take reps with the second group, and I think that gives different layers to the evaluation as well. We want an elevator at the quarterback position, and in many ways doing that in this system is kind of a do your job mentality, which is, you know, running the show, throwing completions and just showing the ability to execute our offense with comfort. And that offense is an evolving thing, and we're excited about what this year's offense could look like.
1: Minnesota missing the playoffs after going 14-3 in 2024, did go on that 5-game winning streak to wrap up the year 9-8. 3 different quarterbacks starting multiple games for the Vikings last season. Back to Tuesday baseball. The Marlins finally found a win on Monday night to open their series against the Phillies, snapping a franchise record 12-game losing streak with three runs in the ninth against one of the best closers in baseball. Go figure. Pick it up in the first with some power from Kyle Stowers.
14: 1-1 to Stowers. He drives high in the air out to right center field. De La Cruz and Crawford are back on the warning track at the wall. Crawford leaps up and it's gone. Sneaks right over his leaping glove. And there is the National League leading 26th home run against Aaron Nola. For Kyle, it's his 14th and he opens scoring. 1-0 bottom one.
1: Homer problems continuing for Nola, but it was the only mistake he made in 5 2/3. Unfortunately for him, Sandy Alcantara was even better. 7 shutout, 5 strikeouts to set up the pen. Then Pete Fairbanks closed it out.
15: This would be such an impressive win if they were able to finish this bad boy off.
14: 0-2. Is cut on and missed. 98 high and tight. Sosa cuts underneath it. Is the job. You remember 12? I don't. That's a 2-game winning streak, baby.
15: Outstanding game today.
1: 104.3 WQAM on the calls. Marlins win their second straight after dropping a dozen in a row. First time winning back-to-back games since they won 6 straight from July 3rd through the 9th. A chance to go for the sweep on Wednesday afternoon. The Phillies lose their 4th straight series. It's the second longest active streak in the majors. The Cubs in the top wild card spot in the NL, finding some rhythm to close July. No problem against the Cards in St. Louis.
16: 2 outs, 2 on, both in scoring position. Happ drives one in the air to right, going back. Walker still going back. It's off his glove and off the fence. 2 runs will score. Happ will have a double. Cubs lead 2-0.
1: Cubs Radio Network, 10-2 your final. Cubs 9-4 in their last 13, 27-12 in their last 39. That is the second best record in the majors since June 11th, only behind the red hot Red Sox. Trying to continue their success in Sacramento, taking on the A's, but Brian Servin was serving a homer.
17: 1-2 pitch. That's a fly ball to center field. Rafaela going back to the track at the wall. It's gone! Ryan Servin, a 2-run homer to center field. The A's lead 3-0. What a shot in the A's catcher.
1: Talk 650 KSTE. Red Sox fall 4-3. The loss snapping their 10-game road winning streak, the second longest in a season in franchise history. Tommy White for the A's, 4-for-4, scored twice. He is the fourth player over the last 100 years with multiple four-hit games in his first 10 career games played. Guardians and Reds in the Battle of Ohio, opening up a doubleheader on Tuesday. Cleveland facing All-Star Chase Burns in Game 1. Figured offense would be at a premium. Well, think again.
14: Swung on and hammered to deep right. Away, back and gone. A grand slam to right by Kyle Mansardo.
1: Kyle Manzardo with a grand slam for Cleveland. First of his career, first allowed by Burns, not helped by some of the defense behind him either. Gave up 5 runs, matching a season high. Only 1 earned. Reds would come back to tie it. Cleveland offense jump-started by the grand slam, but went to small ball late. Brian Rocchio delivered with a safety squeeze to put the Guardians in front 6-5. That score would hold. They hang on to take the opener. In Game 2, J.J. Bleda opening the scoring.
14: Swung on, ripped down the line and deep to right and gone. J.J. Bleda on a 3-1 pitch lasers one out of here to right, and the Reds strike first tonight. 1-0 in the first inning.
1: 700 WLW, Bleda 1-for-3 with his 18th home run of the season, 5th homer in his last 15. Guardians shut out in Game 2, 2-0, the final, third time Cleveland has been shut out in their last four. They are 1-6 in their last seven after a 7-2 stretch. Trade deadline just under a week away. One of the more intriguing storylines playing out right now. Will the Tigers trade Tarek Skubal? Entered four games out of a playoff spot and had lost three straight entering Tuesday. Took care of the Orioles pretty quickly.
16: Now long fly ball down the left field line up the bat of Valencia. Gone! It's like slow pitch softball, and it's really hard to hit sometimes. Eduardo Valencia, no problem. Second home run of the night.
18: Wow.
16: His fourth in the major leagues in 17 at-bats.
1: Yeah, how about that introduction to the big leagues? 14-0 your final. The call from 97 won the ticket. The Tigers, just the second team in the modern era to shut out an opponent and score in every inning. So they get the win. Are they doing enough to think about trading Skubal or hanging on to him? What's the deadline plan? ESPN's Jeff Passan on the balance that the Tigers have to strike.
19: It seems like every contender these days needs a catcher. The Yankees, the Red Sox, the Rays, the Texas Rangers, even the Dodgers looking for a backup. And there's a plethora of options. If you're looking just in the rental market, Ryan Jeffers with Minnesota is available, as is Tyler Stevenson with the Cincinnati Reds. If you want to go a little bit longer term, Hunter Goodman with Colorado, 30-plus home runs. The price is high there. Adley Rutschman got another year and change before he's a free agent. Price is high there, too. The Los Angeles Angels, on the other hand, are an interesting group and the team that a lot of those big swings are focused on right now, because John Mozeliak, the interim general manager, needs to make a decision. Does he trade Zach Neto? Does he trade Reed Detmers? Does he trade Jose Soriano? Is it all three? Is it one? Is it two? Or is it none? That remains to be seen. And the teams that we know are dealing, the New York Mets and the San Francisco Giants. And the Mets might have the most trades of any team by the end of the deadline, whether it's Clay Holmes, Freddie Peralta, Luke Weaver, Tyrone Taylor, Luis Robert. You can go on and on about the guys who can move there. And with the San Francisco Giants, you know it's going to be Luis Arraez. You know it's going to be Robbie Ray. Beyond that, Casey Schmidt, who was on the market, went on the injured list today. That's taking him out of it. But the Giants are just looking to recoup anything, much like the Mets guys, from this lost season that both teams have had.
1: Yeah, shaping up to be a fascinating trade deadline. Up next, volume up for Tuesday Top Sound. 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
1: 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The Betrayal of Shohei Ohtani is presented by Gusto. Lots of Tuesday action in baseball. 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
0: Number 5.
1: Set for some Tuesday top sound on a busy day in baseball. Start in L.A. where Shohei Ohtani began the game with a bang on AM 570 L.A. Sports.
4: The 2-2 is a high fly ball to center field. It's on its way and it is gone. His 23rd home run of the season, and with one swing of the bat, the Dodgers won, and the Mariners nothing.
0: Number 4.
1: The Guardians trying to close a win in Cincinnati. Angel Martinez laying out for a W on WTAM 1100.
5: The next pitch, swung on, line to right field. Coming on, diving Martinez, he made the catch! Ball game! A great diving catch in right field by Angel Martinez. And Cleveland takes game one today on the banks of the Ohio River.
0: Number 3.
1: Pirates down and out against the D-backs. 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
6: A high fly ball to right center field. Approaching the wall. And it's tied! It's tied! This game is tied! B-Ray has tied it with a home run! Unbelievable, Bucks! The unbelievable Bucks have tied it in the ninth inning!
0: Number 2.
1: In Minnesota, the Twins walk-off winners on the Treasure Island Baseball Network.
7: Swung on and hit high in the air. Deep right center field. It's got a chance, Thomas, at the wall, and it is off the wall, and it bounces by both fielders. Caratini scores. Lee's got a score.

0: Minnesota Twins are back to 500 in the most dramatic fashion of all.
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3: Swung on in the air, right center field and deep. Back goes the center fielder, leaping at the wall. It is caught! Oh, I don't believe it! What a catch by Dane Myers! Leaping into the wall in right center field. Myers makes a sensational catch to save the game.
2: Yeah, lots of really good stuff. Shohei Ohtani, another leadoff homer. Not enough. Mariners take their opener in the series 7-6. Busy night in the WNBA. Start with a big-time performance from Caitlin Clark. The Fever over the Storm, 105-95. Clark scoring 32. Kelsey Mitchell adding 28. Clark, 9 of 14 from the field. 4 three-pointers, made all 10 of her free throws, adding 7 assists. Ninth time she scored 30-plus with 5 assists. Happened only 8 other times in the team's history. The Liberty get a win over the Sparks, 113-109. Brianna Stewart had 29 points. Sabrina Ionescu scoring 27. Stewart made 11 of 19 shots, scored 19 points in the second half. After the Liberty were down 3 at the break, she added 7 assists, 4 rebounds, and 4 steals as well. Up next, big Tuesday in baseball. 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
1: Coming up on SportsCenter All Night. The Yankees and White Sox continue their series in the Windy City.
0: Chopped over the head and into the outfield. A base hit for Schumann. Grisham scores. Volpe scores.
1: Jalen Carter and the Eagles agree to a new deal.
17: 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You're banking on that he will continue to be healthy yes. and the dominant player that he has been since they drafted him.
1: We have the latest from day one of Big Ten Media Days.
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19: 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Deep three. Is good!
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2: 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Nick DeLuca here with you from our 7 Hudson Square studios in the heart of New York City. End of July, have all 32 teams at training camp in the NFL. College football coming up as well. Couple of big money deals. NBA offseason winding down. WNBA action as well, but start with the final few days before the baseball trade deadline. Teams trying to put themselves in position to make a move and a run. Yankees just hoping to get healthy. It's been a really tough stretch with all the injuries. Still no Judge, no Stanton. Cody Bellinger going on the IL over the weekend, looking for another win against the White Sox on Tuesday. Had to go to the bottom of the order for some production.
0: Chopped over the head and into the outfield. A base hit for Schumann. Grisham scores. Volpe scores. It's a two-run double for Schumann, and the Yankees lead 3-0.
2: Yeah, that call from the YES Network. Schumann, two-run double, the big blow in a 3-2 Yankees win. All the offense that Gerrit Cole needed. 6 innings, 7 strikeouts, his third start this season, going 6 scoreless in his first since May 27th against the Royals. The Yankees clinched the season series against the White Sox for a third straight year, have not lost more than one game in a season against Chicago since 2023. So the Yankees win, chance to potentially gain ground on the Rays in the AL East. Tampa winners of 3 straight, hosting the Rangers after taking 3 of 4 from the Mariners. Texas taking an early lead. Austin wins, adding on.
20: 2-1, the pitch. Wind swings, it's a high drive to left field, down the line, hooking towards the pole, that ball is out of here! Austin wins a solo home run, and the Rangers increase their lead, it's 3-1.
2: 105-3, the fan on the call, wins first home run of the season, his first RBI of the season. He had been 4-for-53 with the A's and the Braves before signing with the Rangers as a minor league free agent on June 23rd. He homers in his second start with Texas. Cal Quantrill was sharp on the mound, holding the Rays to just 2 hits through 5 1/3. And his first win since June 2nd. Rangers win it 4-1. Their fourth win in their last 5, 3 games over 500 for the first time since entering April 1st at 4-1. Game of the night might have been in Pittsburgh. The D-backs and the Pirates. Arizona out in front early.
21: Liner into left field. It's a base hit for Arenado. Moreno will score. Kepler had to make sure it went through. He'll stop at third. But Nolan Arenado knocks in a run. It's 4-0 Diamondbacks of the third.
2: Arizona would add 2 more to get out to a 6-0 lead. Pirates, though, not going away. Down to their final 3 outs in the 9th. Brandon Lau bringing the Bucks within 1.
20: The pitch. Fly ball to right field. Hit deep. It's a no-doubter. It's a one-run game in the ninth inning. They trail
2: Yeah, one run game. Anything can happen. And lightning struck twice.
3: And a high fly ball to right center field. Approaching the wall. And it's tied! It's tied! This game is tied! D-Ray has tied it with a home run! Unbelievable, Bucks! The unbelievable Bucks have tied it in the ninth inning! His 15th! It's Bedlam in the Berg!
2: Those calls on Sports Radio 93.7, the Fan. Diamondbacks led 6-0 entering the eighth inning. They were 56-1 in franchise history when leading by 6-plus runs in the eighth inning or later. Their lone loss came in 2009 against the Padres. Off to extras. It took 12 innings. James McCann finding another big hit for Arizona.
21: McCann into right field. That'll get down for a base hit. Locklear scores. James McCann, his fourth hit of the night, gives the Diamondbacks an 8-7 lead in the 12th.
4: That's all you need. You have to get that run. They were living dangerously. Got bailed out in the bottom of the 11th.
2: Arizona Sports 98.7 FM. McCann 4-for-6, tying the most hits in a game in his career. Fourth go-ahead RBI in extra innings in his first since July of 2021. The Diamondbacks, after losing the lead late, they hang on to win it 8-7. Arizona breaking a tie with Pittsburgh for the third spot in the NL wildcard race, and they snap a three-game losing streak and a wild one. SportsCenter All Night here on ESPN Radio, the ESPN app, Sirius XM Channel 80, ESPN Radio, presented by Progressive Insurance. Nick DeLuca here with you. Final few days of July, it's that time of year. Training camps across the NFL getting going. All 32 teams having their veterans report on Tuesday. Has not exactly been a seamless start in San Francisco. Niners coach Kyle Shanahan suffered significant injuries in a car crash during his summer break in mid-July, broke his nose, three ribs, his hands, suffered a concussion when he collided with an SUV. Said it had occurred as a result of him dropping his phone and taking his eyes off the road when speaking with reporters for the first time post-crash. ESPN Niners reporter Nick Wagoner on Shanahan's version of events.
22: First of all, Kyle Shanahan was very emotional today, speaking about this accident for the first time since he suffered it. And the one thing he wanted to make clear to everyone is that this accident was his fault. Let me run you through the timeline real quick, Kevin. I got a text message this morning that said, "How fast can you get to Levi's Stadium? Kyle wants to clarify some things." So that was spurred on by that collision report, which indicated that the 21-year-old female driver was at fault. Kyle Shanahan wanted to correct that. We looked into further why that report was incorrect. The Palo Alto Police Department tells me this afternoon that it was a clerical error on their end. They are in the process of correcting it, where they just simply assigned the blame to the wrong person when clicking a button. Shanahan then went into the details of the accident, said he was driving about 20 miles per hour. He reached down between the seats because his phone fell down there. When he looked back up, he took his eyes off the road for a couple of seconds. It was too late to swerve. He hit a 21-year-old female driver head on, suffering all the injuries that he had, and not least of which, of course, is that concussion, which is still lingering and keeping him away from full-time duties right now.
2: Yeah, scary situation. As for Shanahan's continued recovery, Wagner on the path ahead.
22: He actually showed us at one point in the conversation a photo of him from the night that it happened. He spent about 8 to 10 hours at Stanford Hospital. There was plastic surgery involved. And I can tell you, it was a pretty gruesome issue. But he's mostly healing up right now, Kevin. A lot of the body wounds and bruises and things like that, he has gotten over. But there are a couple things that are still issues. First of all, he is wearing a cast on his left hand. He's hoping to get that off here in the near future. And then the concussion, he says, it's mostly fatigue. He's having trouble staying focused for long periods of time, particularly when trying to watch film in the limited duties that he's doing right now. He said he'd love to put a date on when he's going to be back full time, but he can't do that just yet, and nothing until he gets cleared from what the Niners are calling a concussion protocol, similar to what their players have to go through.
2: Yeah, wishing coach and everyone involved a speedy recovery. Scary situation right there.
5: Baker Mayfield reported to Bucs camp doesn't have the new deal he wants.
6: Baker's not happy, like Vita Vea, but Baker right now is going to bet on himself.
7: These are two big names to pay attention to just because I think that they're a contender in the NFC if they stay healthy.
2: Yeah, anything but smooth sailing for the Buccaneers to kick off camp in Tampa. Had their streak of four straight division titles snapped last season after going 2-7 down the stretch. Still the odds-on favorite to win the division this year. Doesn't help when you have contract question marks surrounding your best two players. Quarterback Baker Mayfield reporting to camp despite not having a deal in place, said he wouldn't negotiate once camp started. ESPN's Adam Schefter on the latest with Baker's contract.
6: Baker Mayfield essentially issued a soft deadline or a hard deadline of the start of training camp for a new deal and said if he didn't have a new deal in place by the time training camp began, he would not talk during the season. Now, apparently, talks are off. He's going to play this year out. He's scheduled to become a free agent after the season. The Buccaneers have their franchise tag available. Hard to imagine they would just let Baker Mayfield walk as a free agent, but that's down the line. There is the season to get through. There'll be a lot on the line. And usually when Baker has a chip on his shoulder and something to prove, usually that brings out the best in him. And I think that's what he's hoping for this year.
2: Yeah, see if it does. Of course, no more Mike Evans this year for Tampa Bay. He's off to San Francisco. Mayfield working with the new offensive coordinator and Zach Robinson coming over from Atlanta. But still a lot of talent on this roster. ESPN's Dan Orlovsky says this team is too good to have this drama.
17: I think Tampa's a legit contender. I think their roster is very good in the NFC. And so these are two huge names that you have to keep and keep healthy and keep happy. Baker's going to be there. Obviously, Baker's going to play. Baker's going to play at a high level. He's a guy that's played, you know, top 10 quarterback for the past three seasons. The Vita Vea situation is interesting because it is a lot of money. He is on the plus 30 side. If I'm Tampa, I'm certainly doing everything I can to try to keep him. But if I am a team like the Buffalo Bills or the Baltimore Ravens, who don't know exactly what's happening with Justin Matabike, the Chicago Bears, who I believe need to improve their defensive line, the Detroit Lions, I think at least you have to make the call to Tampa to see exactly where it is or how much money. They're separate. But these are two big names to pay attention to just because I think that they're a contender in the NFC to be an NFC championship game if they stay healthy.
2: Yeah, and see if they can resolve those contract questions. Buccaneers plus 164 to win the NFC South on DraftKings. That is the best mark in the division. The Eagles are the odds-on favorites to win the NFC East. Locked in a key piece to their defense on Tuesday, signing former first-round pick Jalen Carter to a four-year, $152 million extension. It's worth up to $160 million. ESPN's Adam Schefter on Carter and the Eagles getting a deal done.
6: This is a situation where the Philadelphia Eagles have prioritized fortifying their defense with young talent that they can have in Philadelphia for a while. Earlier this offseason, they re-signed their defensive tackle, Jordan Davis. Now, they've re-signed Jalen Carter to a record-breaking deal that makes him the highest-paid defensive tackle in NFL history. And this could be just a warm-up for what's ahead next offseason when both Quinion Mitchell and Cooper DeJean, two standout defensive backs, both will be eligible for contract extensions. The cost of drafting as well as the Eagles have is having to pay those players and pay them before they become free agents. But the Eagles took what is sometimes a dominant defensive tackle, Jalen Carter, and took him off the market today. The conversations had been going on. They had gotten closer and closer. And as we get closer to teams actually being on field, you're seeing deals get done.
2: Yeah, these are big numbers. 4 years, $152 million, including $106 million guaranteed. Contract is the richest for a defensive tackle in NFL history and guaranteed money and average annual value at $38 million. ESPN's Dan Orlovsky on Carter cashing in.
8: Huge for Philadelphia. Go back to when he was drafted by them. The slide in the draft, and they're banking on the people and their culture. We want to draft this player. We think he's a game changer. They're doubling down by giving him this contract. They believe they have the right people in the building to make sure that not only on the field he continues to dominate, but off the field he continues to go about his business in the right way. This should be a top five defense in the NFL again, and certainly one of the best defensive lines. Jordan Davis gets locked up. Now they're locking up Jalen Carter, Nolan Smith, Sterile, Ojomo.
10: Yes.
8: They trade for Jonathan Grenard. So this is a defense, at least defensive line, that should look a lot like the one that you got to watch a lot in 2024 that led the NFL in sacks and led them to a Super Bowl win. It's a massive deal. You're banking on that he will continue to be healthy and the dominant player that he has been since they drafted him.
2: Lot of talent on that Philadelphia defense. Carter leading the charge, has been named a Pro Bowler each of the last two seasons. ESPN's Herm Edwards on Carter's defensive impact.
11: He's a disruptor. I mean, he can blow things up inside. I mean, and that's the scary part. You got to double him. You can't allow him to just try to single up on him, because he can make things very, very bad for offenses. So, you know, they needed to get him, obviously. This is a big part of their team when you think about the Eagles.
2: Carter has 13 and a half sacks, 37 quarterback hits in his first 3 years in the league, down year last year dealing with injury. Eagles hoping they'll see that guy that was a game wrecker in the Super Bowl this upcoming year. Coming up, college football around the corner. Can the Big Ten continue to dominate? And Draymond, back to the Bay. This is SportsCenter All Night here on ESPN Radio and the ESPN app.
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1: 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We are around a month away from the kickoff of college football season, and no one has had a better run over the last few years than the Big Ten, the conference taking home a third straight national title. Last season, when Indiana claimed the crown, Ohio State winning in 2024, Michigan champs in 2023, second conference to produce three different national champions in a three-year stretch, joining the SEC from 2007 to 2010 and again from 2019 through 2021. Even with all the success, still lots of questions about the landscape of the sport. Big Ten Commissioner Tony Petitti on the conference working with the SEC on potential playoff expansion.
2: I mean, he's been public about certain preferences he has, but he's committed himself to doing the work around all formats. And we've done the same thing. We have strong opinions about where the right path is. I think there's been an evolution since we were here last year about how people feel about 24 or at this point. And we've made adjustments in our league. We were focused on automatic qualifiers. We're not focused on that anymore. We're looking at, you know, the committee picking the field to 24. We feel that that ultimately will still unlock the power of scheduling that we want. So we work every day with it. I think the path is you've got to be able to do this in a way that allows you to not play championship games. There's obviously significant economic value in our championship games across the P4. And so we've got to understand where that is. And if we can find the value, then I think it just changes the tone of the conversations.
1: Yeah, day one of Media Day in Chicago on Tuesday, getting the latest from Illinois, Iowa, Penn State, Rutgers, USC, and Wisconsin. It has been an odyssey for Lincoln Riley entering year five at USC. Won 11 games with Caleb Williams in year one, has failed to reach 10 each of the last 3 years. Riley on the expectations for SoCal this season.
3: Yeah, I've said this, you know, multiple times. I mean, the only two places that I've been at a head coach at were blue blood schools that had the highest of expectations. So honestly, I've really known anything different. You know, we're a product of our own experiences, and that's been mine. And so every year, I expect to win. I expect us to win. I expect us to compete for and win championships, and that doesn't change. I do though. Certainly, will give you what has changed is I do believe we're more equipped than at any point in the previous few years.
1: Riley led Oklahoma to the CFP three times in 5 years as the Sooners head coach, has yet to reach the playoff at UFC. Does have Jaden Maiava back, which should help. Second in the FBS in total QBR last season, behind only Heisman Trophy winner Fernando Mendoza. Go back to last year's game in Happy Valley, where Penn State had Oregon on the ropes after a 3-0 start to the season. Imagine being told James Franklin would get fired a few weeks later, Matt Campbell would be taking over at Penn State. A lot of changes for the Nittany Lions, but they landed a top flight coach in Campbell. Here he is on why it was the right fit.
4: I think for the last 6 months, we've been reminded why it was such a great fit for us at Penn State. I think the history, what it means to play there, but how you do it, the integrity, the character in the class, in its finest moments, what Penn State football has stood for, really resonated with myself and certainly my background. So it really had to be a perfect fit, and that's really why.
1: Campbell had tons of success at Iowa State, the most single season and career wins in school history. Could Penn State surprise some people this year? ESPN's college football writer Heather Dinich.
5: This is a team that could be a surprise contender for the college football playoff because the schedule is so manageable. Penn State doesn't play Ohio State. They don't play Indiana or Oregon. And they don't have a Power Four non-conference opponent on the schedule. It's the 62nd toughest schedule in the country, which means they've got to beat USC. They've got to beat Michigan. They've got to put up some style points against those other opponents. But Matt Campbell told me earlier this year that they have talent on this team. They have special players on this team. But in order to be one of those sneaky contenders, they've got to put it all together and be able to handle adversity. Because no matter how easy the schedule might look on paper, there will be obstacles that come their way.
1: Yeah, Penn State and USC both active in the portal. Penn State bringing in 38 new players, second most in the Big Ten. Sports Center all night here on ESPN Radio, the ESPN app, Sirius XM Channel 80. The dust settling after LeBron James made his decision to head to Philadelphia. Warriors made their pitch, didn't work out. Draymond Green done recruiting and now re-signing. 1 year, $27 million deal to return to the Warriors. Green's 14-season run with the team's second longest active streak for a player in the NBA, behind only teammate Steph Curry. ESPN's Shams Charania on the impact LeBron had on Draymond.
6: This contract that Draymond Green is signing, this 1 year, $27.7 million, it's the same player option that he declined, the same contract that he passed on and opted out of before the start of free agency. It was a good faith measure that Draymond Green did with the Warriors to give them an opportunity to pursue LeBron James and potentially Anthony Davis. And if they had gotten LeBron James, Draymond Green potentially was in line for a 3-year deal at about $20 million per year. The Warriors struck out. Now they bring Draymond Green back here on Tuesday on the same deal. This becomes basically a prove it 1-year type deal and sets up a major season for Draymond Green this upcoming year in the Bay.
1: Yeah, Green finished with the second worst offensive net points last season in the NBA. He averaged 5.5 rebounds per game, as few as since 2013-14. He averaged 5.5 assists per game last season, his fewest since 2014-15. Up next, training camp's getting going in the NFL. Jerry Jones, microphone, can't miss it. This is SportsCenter All Night.
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1: The Yankees take down the White Sox to close the gap in the AL East. New deal for Jalen Carter with the Eagles. Big Ten Media Days underway in Chicago. Big night for Caitlin Clark and the Fever, and all the latest from NFL training camps.
2: Cowboys training camp means the clock is ticking on breaking that Super Bowl drought. Going into this training camp, a lot less drama surrounding the Cowboys.
3: I have been guilty of stirring it up, and you guys help me. But I do like the perception that we've had a quite uneventful offseason.
4: Jones is also making very clear he is willing to deal a top pick if that is to get somebody who can put this Cowboys roster over the edge.
5: If the defense is average, with the offense playing the way it did last year, that's a playoff football team.
1: Quiet, uneventful, those words and the Cowboys don't usually go together. It's becoming appointment audio. First day of camp, Cowboys owner and GM Jerry Jones opening remarks. Dallas coming off a 7-9-1 season where the offense was really good, defense not so much. Can they finally get back to a conference championship game? Jones on the pressure for his team to find success this season.
3: Yes. Yes, I do. For all the obvious reasons. We've got certain things in place here that won't stay in place. Now, I personally think that when you haven't done it before, when you're not necessarily young, you just haven't done it before, I think that is a huge value to your associates. I think that you not ever being some of the things you've always wanted to do. And I think we're going to get a lot of that. Obviously, it's a great thing to have experience of somebody that's done something for 20 years. But that is a good pressure to be involved with a group that has really, they can do something they haven't been a part of.
1: And they have not been a part of reaching the conference championship game. 30-season drought, the longest in franchise history, longest active drought for any NFC team. Is that the benchmark heading in to this season for the Cowboys? Jerry, what would make this season a success?
3: Oh, I think to contend for a Super Bowl, which would, if you contend, you got a real chance of being in it and being in the game. I think those are the kinds of things that I don't believe are an outlandish or a reach to expect. And so that's a successful season. I expect us to be significantly improved defensively, significantly improved. And I actually expect us to improve over on the offense. And I expect the enthusiasm that coach has talked about here to be contagious on the field. And if something like that happened, you can have somebody get in the big hunt and get in the deal that maybe a lot of people didn't think were ready for. So let me just say this. There's no way that I would do anything that would delay until next year or the next year to try to get to a Super Bowl this year. I feel that good about what we're starting with.
1: Yeah, no doubt it was a struggle for the Dallas defense a year ago. Cowboys did add to that defense before the trade deadline last season, bringing in Quinnen Williams from the Jets, but it did not turn things around. They were the only team to allow 30 points per game last season. So is there help on the horizon for Jerry and that Dallas defense? He says that he's open to making a move and even foregoing some future capital.
3: Candidly, I'd be very interested. I'd give up future to add substantive to where we are today as to a player, to give you an idea about would I invest something substantive to get the right kind of deal to improve us opening day? I would. I feel that good about this team this year. And, of course, you know that I haven't seen this team play together. And so, but in general, looking ahead, I think we've got a chance to be worthy of spending some future if we saw an opportunity. Yesterday, I talked about a situation yesterday with another team and another owner. Yesterday.
1: Yeah, one positive from last season for Dallas, and maybe something that they feel better about making a move because of, is Dak Prescott. He started all 17 games last season, threw a career-high 600 passes, finishing with 30 touchdowns to just 10 picks, fifth in the NFL in total QBR last season. In year one under Brian Schottenheimer, Dak's former head coach Mike McCarthy reuniting with his old QB in Pittsburgh.
6: Aaron Rodgers says he is done after this year.
7: I think you're going to get whatever Aaron Rodgers has left.
8: And I don't believe he's going to be backtracking on that. I think that's it.
1: Steelers made the playoffs for a third straight season in 2025, still searching for that playoff win. For the first time in what feels like forever, it's a new head coach for the Steelers, still named Mike, but it's McCarthy, not Tomlin. Aaron Rodgers returning for a second season in Pittsburgh will be his last in the NFL. Rodgers on his status and thought process going in to another NFL season.
9: Yeah, this is it.
10: You know, I guess why, what is it, why is this it?
9: I thought last year might be it. And then Mike got hired and I talked to the wife and she said, you can do one more year. So I said, well, see if it works out. And then it kind of all came together.
1: So one more year it is. Steelers revamped their receiver room for Rodgers, adding Michael Pittman Jr. in a trade with the Colts. Still have DK Metcalf on the top of the depth chart. Metcalf on playing with Rodgers in his final season.
11: I mean, people just say things at the beginning of the year, not knowing, you know, how a year could go. He may not even get hit or touched this year and may say, hey, let's go out there and do another one. So, it just puts a weight off his back. Like, you know, he's just out there playing free, enjoying possibly his last year with his teammates, with a couple of close friends that he's made over the past 2 years. So I think it's just a lot of weight off his shoulders right now. He's just going out there playing free.
1: Metcalf finished last year for the Steelers, 59 catches, 850 yards, 6 touchdowns. All other receivers combined for Pittsburgh, 77 catches, 866 yards, and 7 touchdowns. They're hoping for someone to help DK out. SportsCenter all night here on ESPN Radio, the ESPN app, Sirius XM Channel 80. Nick DeLuca here with you. FPI anticipating a tight race in the AFC West. Just doesn't think much of the Raiders. Just a 2% chance to win the division, a 6% chance to make the playoffs in year one for Clint Kubiak as their head coach. Breaking in first overall pick Fernando Mendoza. Also have Kirk Cousins in the room as well. Cousins spending 3 years with Kubiak back in Minnesota from 2019 to 2021 when he was the Vikings quarterbacks coach and then offensive coordinator. Kubiak on the plan at quarterback with Kirk and Mendoza in the room.
12: There's battles everywhere on the roster. So it's important for me to be fair to the players is to put the best player out there. When we go out to practice tomorrow, Kirk Cousins is the starting quarterback. He's the guy. And he's going to get a ton of reps. And he deserves them because he's played really good football. But I want Fernando and I want Aiden to push him.
1: Does bear mentioning the previous 6 quarterbacks taken first overall started in week 1 of their rookie season. Baker Mayfield, the last that did not. He started 13 of Cleveland's 16 games back in 2018. One of those top picks, Kyler Murray, he's getting settled in Minnesota after signing with the Vikings, will compete with first-rounder J.J. McCarthy for the starting job. Vikings head coach Kevin O'Connell on his plan to split camp reps.
13: Both Kyler and J.J. will take reps with the first team. They'll also take reps with the second group, and I think that gives different layers to the evaluation as well. We want an elevator at the quarterback position, and in many ways doing that in this system is kind of a do-your-job mentality, which is, you know, running the show, throwing completions, and just showing the ability to execute our offense with comfort. And that offense is an evolving thing, and we're excited about what this year's offense could look like.
1: Minnesota missing the playoffs after going 14-3 in 2024. Did go on that 5-game winning streak to wrap up the year 9-8. 3 different quarterbacks starting multiple games for the Vikings last season. Back to Tuesday baseball. The Marlins finally found a win on Monday night to open their series against the Phillies, snapping a franchise record 12-game losing streak with three runs in the ninth against one of the best closers in baseball. Go figure. Pick it up in the first with some power from Kyle Stowers.
14: 1-1 to Stowers. He drives high in the air out to right center field. De La Cruz and Crawford are back on the warning track at the wall. Crawford leaps up and it's gone. Sneaks right over his leaping glove. And there is the National League leading 26th home run against Aaron Nola. For Kyle, it's his 14th and he opens scoring. 1-0 bottom one.
1: Homer problems continuing for Nola, but it was the only mistake he made in 5 2/3. Unfortunately for him, Sandy Alcantara was even better. 7 shutout, 5 strikeouts to set up the pen. Then Pete Fairbanks closed it out.
15: This would be such an impressive win if they were able to finish this bad boy off.
14: 0-2. Is cut on and missed. 98 high and tight. Sosa cuts underneath it. This is the job. You remember 12? I don't. That's a 2-game winning streak, baby.
15: Outstanding game today.
1: 104.3 WQAM on the calls. Marlins win their second straight after dropping a dozen in a row. First time winning back-to-back games since they won 6 straight from July 3rd through the 9th. A chance to go for the sweep on Wednesday afternoon. The Phillies lose their 4th straight series. It's the second longest active streak in the majors. The Cubs in the top wild card spot in the NL, finding some rhythm to close July. No problem against the Cards in St. Louis.
16: 2 outs, 2 on, both in scoring position. Happ drives one in the air to right, going back. Walker still going back. It's off his glove and off the fence. 2 runs will score. Happ will have a double. Cubs lead 2-0.
1: Cubs Radio Network, 10-2 your final. Cubs 9-4 in their last 13, 27-12 in their last 39. That is the second best record in the majors since June 11th, only behind the red hot Red Sox. Trying to continue their success in Sacramento, taking on the A's, but Brian Servin was serving a homer.
17: 1-2 pitch. That's a fly ball to center field. Rafaela going back to the track at the wall. It's gone! Ryan Servin, a 2-run homer to center field. The A's lead 3-0 on a shot in the A's catcher.
1: Talk 650 KSTE. Red Sox fall 4-3. The loss snapping their 10-game road winning streak, the second longest in a season in franchise history. Tommy White for the A's, 4-for-4, scored twice. He is the fourth player over the last 100 years with multiple four-hit games in his first 10 career games played. Guardians and Reds in the Battle of Ohio, opening up a doubleheader on Tuesday. Cleveland facing All-Star Chase Burns in Game 1. Figured offense would be at a premium. Well, think again.
18: Swung on and hammered to deep right. Away, back and gone. A grand slam to right by Kyle Mansardo.
1: Kyle Manzardo with a grand slam for Cleveland. First of his career, first allowed by Burns, not helped by some of the defense behind him either. Gave up 5 runs, matching a season high, only 1 earned. Reds would come back to tie it. Cleveland offense jump-started by the grand slam, but went to small ball late. Brian Rocchio delivered with a safety squeeze to put the Guardians in front 6-5. That score would hold. They hang on to take the opener in Game 2, J.J. Bleday opening the scoring.
14: Swung on, ripped down the line and deep to right and gone. J.J. Bleday on a 3-1 pitch lasers one out of here to right, and the Reds strike first tonight. 1-0 in the first inning.
1: 700 WLW, Bleday 1-for-3 with his 18th home run of the season, 5th homer in his last 15. Guardians shut out in Game 2, 2-0, the final, third time Cleveland has been shut out in their last four. They are 1-6 in their last seven after a 7-2 stretch. Trade deadline just under a week away. One of the more intriguing storylines playing out right now. Will the Tigers trade Tarek Skubal? Entered four games out of a playoff spot and had lost three straight entering Tuesday. Took care of the Orioles pretty quickly.
16: Now long fly ball down the left field line up the bat of Valencia. Gone! It's like slow pitch softball, and it's really hard to hit sometimes. Eduardo Valencia, no problem, second home run of the night. Wow. His fourth in the major leagues in 17 at-bats.
1: Yeah, how about that introduction to the big leagues? 14-0 your final, the call from 97-1, the ticket. The Tigers, just the second team in the modern era to shut out an opponent and score in every inning. So they get the win. Are they doing enough to think about trading Skubal or hanging on to him? What's the deadline plan? ESPN's Jeff Passan on the balance that the Tigers have to strike.
19: It seems like every contender these days needs a catcher. The Yankees, the Red Sox, the Rays, the Texas Rangers, even the Dodgers looking for a backup. And there's a plethora of options. If you're looking just in the rental market, Ryan Jeffers with Minnesota is available, as is Tyler Stevenson with the Cincinnati Reds. If you want to go a little bit longer term, Hunter Goodman with Colorado, 30-plus home runs. The price is high there. Adley Rutschman got another year and change before he's a free agent. Price is high there, too. The Los Angeles Angels, on the other hand, are an interesting group in the team that a lot of those big swings are focused on right now, because John Mozeliak, the interim general manager, needs to make a decision. Does he trade Zach Neto? Does he trade Reed Detmers? Does he trade Jose Soriano? Is it all three? Is it one? Is it two? Or is it none? That remains to be seen. And the teams that we know are dealing, the New York Mets and the San Francisco Giants. And the Mets might have the most trades of any team by the end of the deadline, whether it's Clay Holmes, Freddie Peralta, Luke Weaver, Tyrone Taylor, Luis Robert. You can go on and on about the guys who can move there. And with the San Francisco Giants, you know it's going to be Luis Arraez. You know it's going to be Robbie Ray. Beyond that, Casey Schmidt, who was on the market, went on the injured list today. That's taking him out of it. But the Giants are just looking to recoup anything, much like the Mets guys, from this lost season that both teams have had.
1: Yeah, shaping up to be a fascinating trade deadline. Up next, volume up for Tuesday Top Sound. 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
1: 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The Betrayal of Shohei Ohtani is presented by Gusto. Lots of Tuesday action in baseball. 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
0: Number 5.
1: Set for some Tuesday top sound on a busy day in baseball. Start in L.A. where Shohei Ohtani began the game with a bang on AM 570 L.A. Sports.
3: The 2-2 is a high fly ball to center field. It's on its way and it is gone. Shohei Ohtani, his 23rd home run of the season. And with one swing of the bat, the Dodgers won and the Mariners nothing.
0: Number 4.
1: The Guardians trying to close a win in Cincinnati. Angel Martinez laying out for a W on WTAM 1100.
4: The next pitch, swung on, line to right field. Coming on, diving Martinez. He made the catch! Ball game! A great diving catch in right field by Angel Martinez. And Cleveland takes game one today on the banks of the Ohio River.
0: Number 3.
1: Pirates down and out against the D-backs. 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
5: A high fly ball to right center field. Approaching the wall. And it's tied! It's tied! This game is tied! B-Ray has tied it with a home run! Unbelievable Bucks! The unbelievable Bucks have tied it in the ninth inning!
0: Number 2.
1: In Minnesota, the Twins walk-off winners on the Treasure Island Baseball Network.
6: Swung on and hit high in the air. Deep right center field. It's got a chance, Thomas, at the wall, and it is off the wall, and it bounces by both fielders. Caratini scores. Lee's got a score. Royce Lewis has tripled home the winning runs, and the Minnesota Twins are back to 500 in the most dramatic fashion of all.
0: Number 1.
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4: Swung on in the air, right center field and deep. Back goes the center fielder, leaping at the wall. It is time!

0: a sensational catch to save the game.
1: Yeah, lots of really good stuff. Shohei Ohtani, another leadoff homer. Not enough. Mariners take their opener in the series 7-6. Busy night in the WNBA. Start with a big-time performance from Caitlin Clark. The Fever over the Storm, 105-95. Clark scoring 32. Kelsey Mitchell adding 28. Clark, 9 of 14 from the field. 4 3-pointers, made all 10 of her free throws, adding 7 assists. 9th time she scored 30-plus with 5 assists. Happened only 8 other times in the team's history. The Liberty get a win over the Sparks, 113-109. Brianna Stewart had 29 points. Sabrina Ionescu scoring 27. Stewart made 11 of 19 shots, scored 19 points in the second half. After the Liberty were down 3 at the break, she added 7 assists, 4 rebounds, and 4 steals as well. Up next, Big Tuesday in baseball. Training camps underway in the NFL. 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
1: 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Nick DeLuca here with you from our 7 Hudson Square studios in the heart of New York City. End of July, have all 32 teams at training camp in the NFL. College football coming up as well. Couple of big money deals. NBA offseason winding down. WNBA action as well. But start with the final few days before the baseball trade deadline. Teams trying to put themselves in position to make a move and a run. Yankees just hoping to get healthy. It's been a really tough stretch with all the injuries. Still no Judge, no Stanton. Cody Bellinger going on the IL over the weekend, looking for another win against the White Sox on Tuesday. Had to go to the bottom of the order for some production.
0: Chopped over the head and into the outfield. A base hit for Schumann. Grisham scores. Volpe scores. It's a two-run double for Schumann, and the Yankees lead 3-0.
1: Yeah, that call from the YES Network. Schumann, two-run double, the big blow in a 3-2 Yankees win. All the offense that Gerrit Cole needed. 6 innings, 7 strikeouts, his third start this season, going 6 scoreless in his first since May 27th against the Royals. The Yankees clinched the season series against the White Sox for a third straight year, have not lost more than one game in a season against Chicago since 2023. So the Yankees win, chance to potentially gain ground on the Rays in the AL East. Tampa winners of 3 straight, hosting the Rangers after taking 3 of 4 from the Mariners. Texas taking an early lead. Austin wins, adding on.
14: 2-1, the pitch. Wind swings, it's a high drive to left field, down the line, hooking towards the pole, that ball is out of here! Austin wins a solo home run, and the Rangers increase their lead, it's 3-1.
1: 105-3, the fan on the call, wins first home run of the season, his first RBI of the season. He had been 4-for-53 with the A's and the Braves before signing with the Rangers as a minor league free agent on June 23rd. He homers in his second start with Texas. Cal Quantrill was sharp on the mound, holding the Rays to just 2 hits through 5 1/3. And his first win since June 2nd, Rangers win it 4-1. Their fourth win in their last 5, 3 games over 500 for the first time since entering April 1st at 4-1. Game of the night might have been in Pittsburgh. The D-backs and the Pirates. Arizona out in front early.
15: Liner into left field. It's a base hit for Arenado. Moreno will score. Kepler had to make sure it went through. He'll stop at third. But Nolan Arenado knocks in a run. It's 4-0 Diamondbacks of the third.
1: Arizona would add 2 more to get out to a 6-0 lead. Pirates, though, not going away. Down to their final 3 outs in the 9th. Brandon Lau bringing the Bucks within 1.
14: The pitch. Fly ball to right field. Hit deep. It's a no-doubter.
1: Yeah, 1-run game. Anything can happen. And lightning struck twice.
14: And a high fly ball to right center field. Approaching the wall. And it's tied! It's tied! This game is tied! D-Ray has tied it with a home run! Unbelievable, Bucks! The unbelievable Bucks have tied it in the 9th inning! His 15th!
1: Those calls on Sports Radio 93.7, the Fan. Diamondbacks led 6-0 entering the eighth inning. They were 56-1 in franchise history when leading by 6-plus runs in the eighth inning or later. Their lone loss came in 2009 against the Padres. Off to extras. It took 12 innings. James McCann finding another big hit for Arizona.
15: McCann into right field. That'll get down for a base hit. Locklear scores. James McCann, his fourth hit of the night, gives the Diamondbacks an 8-7 lead in the 12th.
16: That's all you need. You have to get that run. They were living dangerously. Got bailed out in the bottom of the 11th.
1: Arizona Sports 98.7 FM. McCann 4-for-6, tying the most hits in a game in his career. Fourth go-ahead RBI in extra innings in his first since July of 2021. The Diamondbacks, after losing the lead late, they hang on to win it 8-7. Arizona breaking a tie with Pittsburgh for the third spot in the NL wildcard race, and they snap a three-game losing streak and a wild one. SportsCenter all night here on ESPN Radio, the ESPN app, Sirius XM Channel 80, ESPN Radio, presented by Progressive Insurance. Nick DeLuca here with you. Final few days of July. It's that time of year. Training camps across the NFL getting going. All 32 teams having their veterans report on Tuesday. Has not exactly been a seamless start in San Francisco. Niners coach Kyle Shanahan suffered significant injuries in a car crash during his summer break in mid-July. Broke his nose, three ribs, his hands, suffered a concussion when he collided with an SUV. Said it had occurred as a result of him dropping his phone and taking his eyes off the road when speaking with reporters for the first time post-crash. ESPN Niners reporter Nick Wagoner on Shanahan's version of events.
17: First of all, Kyle Shanahan was very emotional today, speaking about this accident for the first time since he suffered it. And the one thing he wanted to make clear to everyone is that this accident was his fault. Let me run you through the timeline real quick, Kevin. I got a text message this morning that said, "How fast can you get to Levi's Stadium? Kyle wants to clarify some things." So that was spurred on by that collision report, which indicated that the 21-year-old female driver was at fault. Kyle Shanahan wanted to correct that. We looked into further why that report was incorrect. The Palo Alto Police Department tells me this afternoon that it was a clerical error on their end. They are in the process of correcting it, where they just simply assigned the blame to the wrong person when clicking a button. Shanahan then went into the details of the accident, said he was driving about 20 miles per hour. He reached down between the seats because his phone fell down there. When he looked back up, he took his eyes off the road for a couple of seconds. It was too late to swerve. He hit a 21-year-old female driver head on, suffering all the injuries that he had, and not least of which, of course, is that concussion, which is still lingering and keeping him away from full-time duties right now.
1: Yeah, scary situation. As for Shanahan's continued recovery, Wagner on the path ahead.
17: He actually showed us at one point in the conversation a photo of him from the night that it happened. He spent about 8 to 10 hours at Stanford Hospital. There was plastic surgery involved. And I can tell you, it was a pretty gruesome issue. But he's mostly healing up right now, Kevin. A lot of the body wounds and bruises and things like that, he has gotten over. But there are a couple things that are still issues. First of all, he is wearing a cast on his left hand. He's hoping to get that off here in the near future. And then the concussion, he says, it's mostly fatigue. He's having trouble staying focused for long periods of time, particularly when trying to watch film in the limited duties that he's doing right now. He said he'd love to put a date on when he's going to be back full time, but he can't do that just yet, and nothing until he gets cleared from what the Niners are calling a concussion protocol, similar to what their players have to go through.
1: Yeah, wishing coach and everyone involved a speedy recovery. Scary situation right there.
18: Baker Mayfield reported to Bucs camp, doesn't have the new deal he wants.
19: Baker's not happy, like Vita Vea, but Baker right now is going to bet on himself.
20: These are two big names to pay attention to, just because I think that they're a contender in the NFC if they stay healthy.
1: Yeah, anything but smooth sailing for the Buccaneers to kick off camp in Tampa. Had their streak of four straight division titles snapped last season after going 2-7 down the stretch. Still the odds-on favorite to win the division this year. Doesn't help when you have contract question marks surrounding your best two players. Quarterback Baker Mayfield reporting to camp despite not having a deal in place, said he wouldn't negotiate once camp started. ESPN's Adam Schefter on the latest with Baker's contract.
2: Baker Mayfield essentially issued a soft deadline or a hard deadline of the start of training camp for a new deal, and said if he didn't have a new deal in place by the time training camp began, he would not talk during the season. Now, apparently, talks are off. He's going to play this year out. He's scheduled to become a free agent after the season. The Buccaneers have their franchise tag available. Hard to imagine they would just let Baker Mayfield walk as a free agent, but that's down the line. There is the season to get through. There'll be a lot on the line. And usually when Baker has a chip on his shoulder and something to prove, usually that brings out the best in him. And I think that's what he's hoping for this year.
1: Yeah, see if it does. Of course, no more Mike Evans this year for Tampa Bay. He's off to San Francisco. Mayfield working with the new offensive coordinator and Zach Robinson coming over from Atlanta. But still a lot of talent on this roster. ESPN's Dan Orlovsky says this team is too good to have this drama.
21: I think Tampa's a legit contender. I think their roster is very good in the NFC. And so these are two huge names that you have to keep and keep healthy and keep happy. Baker's going to be there. Obviously, Baker's going to play. Baker's going to play at a high level. He's a guy that's played, you know, top 10 quarterback for the past three seasons. The Vita Vea situation is interesting because it is a lot of money. He is on the plus 30 side. If I'm Tampa, I'm certainly doing everything I can to try to keep him. But if I am a team like the Buffalo Bills or the Baltimore Ravens, who don't know exactly what's happening with Justin Matabike, the Chicago Bears, who I believe need to improve their defensive line, the Detroit Lions, I think at least you have to make the call to Tampa to see exactly where it is or how much money they're separate. But these are two big names to pay attention to just because I think that they're a contender in the NFC to be an NFC championship game if they stay healthy.
1: Yeah, and see if they can resolve those contract questions. Buccaneers plus 164 to win the NFC South on DraftKings. That is the best mark in the division. The Eagles are the odds-on favorites to win the NFC East. Locked in a key piece to their defense on Tuesday, signing former first-round pick Jalen Carter to a four-year, $152 million extension. It's worth up to $160 million. ESPN's Adam Schefter on Carter and the Eagles getting a deal done.
2: This is a situation where the Philadelphia Eagles have prioritized fortifying their defense with young talent that they can have in Philadelphia for a while. Earlier this offseason, they re-signed their defensive tackle, Jordan Davis. Now, they've re-signed Jalen Carter to a record-breaking deal that makes him the highest-paid defensive tackle in NFL history. And this could be just a warm-up for what's ahead next offseason when both Quinyon Mitchell and Cooper DeJean, two standout defensive backs, both will be eligible for contract extensions. The cost of drafting as well as the Eagles have is having to pay those players and pay them before they become free agents. But the Eagles took what is sometimes a dominant defensive tackle, Jalen Carter, and took him off the market today. The conversations had been going on. They had gotten closer and closer. And as we get closer to teams actually being on field, you're seeing deals get done.
1: Yeah, these are big numbers. 4 years, $152 million, including $106 million guaranteed. Contract is the richest for a defensive tackle in NFL history and guaranteed money and average annual value at $38 million. ESPN's Dan Orlovsky on Carter cashing in.
21: Huge for Philadelphia. Go back to when he was drafted by them. The slide in the draft, and they're banking on the people and their culture. We want to draft this player. We think he's a game changer. They're doubling down by giving him this contract. They believe they have the right people in the building to make sure that not only on the field he continues to dominate, but off the field he continues to go about his business in the right way. This should be a top five defense in the NFL again, and certainly one of the best defensive lines. Jordan Davis gets locked up. Now they're locking up Jalen Carter, Nolan Smith, Darrell Ojomo.
1: Yes.
21: They trade for Jonathan Grenard. So this is a defense, at least defensive line, that should look a lot like the one that you got to watch a lot in 2024 that led the NFL in sacks and led them to a Super Bowl win. It's a massive deal. You're banking on that he will continue to be healthy and the dominant player that he has been since they drafted him.
1: Lot of talent on that Philadelphia defense. Carter leading the charge has been named a Pro Bowler each of the last two seasons. ESPN's Herm Edwards on Carter's defensive impact.
4: He's a disruptor. I mean, he can blow things up inside. I mean, and that's the scary part. You got to double him. You can't allow him to just try to single up on him because he can make things very, very bad for offenses. So, you know, they needed to get him, obviously. This is a big part of their team when you think about the Eagles.
1: Carter has 13 and a half sacks, 37 quarterback hits in his first 3 years in the league, down year last year dealing with injury. Eagles hoping they'll see that guy that was a game wrecker in the Super Bowl this upcoming year. Coming up, college football around the corner. Can the Big Ten continue to dominate? And Draymond, back to the Bay. This is SportsCenter All Night here on ESPN Radio and the ESPN app.
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1: 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We are around a month away from the kickoff of college football season, and no one has had a better run over the last few years than the Big Ten, the conference taking home a third straight national title last season when Indiana claimed the crown. Ohio State winning in 2024, Michigan champs in 2023, second conference to produce three different national champions in a three-year stretch, joining the SEC from 2007 to 2010 and again from 2019 through 2021. Even with all the success, still lots of questions about the landscape of the sport. Big Ten Commissioner Tony Petitti on the conference working with the SEC on potential playoff expansion.
2: I mean, he's been public about certain preferences he has, but he's committed himself to doing the work around all formats. And we've done the same thing. We have strong opinions about where the right path is. I think there's been an evolution since we were here last year about how people feel about 24 or, at this point. And we've made adjustments in our league. We were focused on automatic qualifiers. We're not focused on that anymore. We're looking at, you know, the committee picking the field to 24. We feel that that ultimately will still unlock the power of scheduling that we want. So we work every day with it. I think the path is, you've got to be able to do this in a way that allows you to not play championship games. There's obviously significant economic value in our championship games across the P4. And so we've got to understand where that is. And if we can find the value, then I think it just changes the tone of the conversations.
1: Yeah, day one of media day in Chicago on Tuesday, getting the latest from Illinois, Iowa, Penn State, Rutgers, USC, and Wisconsin. It has been an odyssey for Lincoln Riley entering year five at USC. Won 11 games with Caleb Williams in year one, has failed to reach 10 each of the last 3 years. Riley on the expectations for SoCal this season.
3: Yeah, I've said this, you know, multiple times. I mean, the only two places that I've been at a head coach at were blue blood schools that had the highest of expectations. So honestly, I've really known anything different. You know, we're a product of our own experiences, and that's been mine. And so every year, I expect to win. I expect us to win. I expect us to compete for and win championships, and that doesn't change. I do though. Certainly, will give you what has changed is I do believe we're more equipped than at any point in the previous few years.
1: Riley led Oklahoma to the CFP three times in 5 years as the Sooners head coach, has yet to reach the playoff at UFC. Does have Jaden Maiava back, which should help. Second in the FBS in total QBR last season behind only Heisman Trophy winner Fernando Mendoza. Go back to last year's game in Happy Valley where Penn State had Oregon on the ropes after a 3-0 start to the season. Imagine being told James Franklin would get fired a few weeks later, Matt Campbell would be taking over at Penn State. A lot of changes for the Nittany Lions, but they landed a top flight coach in Campbell. Here he is on why it was the right fit.
4: I think for the last 6 months, we've been reminded why it was such a great fit for us at Penn State. I think the history, what it means to play there, but how you do it, the integrity, the character in the class, in its finest moments, what Penn State football has stood for really resonated with myself and certainly my background. So it really had to be a perfect fit, and that's really why.
1: Campbell had tons of success at Iowa State, the most single season in career wins in school history. Could Penn State surprise some people this year? ESPN's college football writer Heather Dinich.
5: This is a team that could be a surprise contender for the college football playoff because the schedule is so manageable. Penn State doesn't play Ohio State. They don't play Indiana or Oregon. And they don't have a Power Four non-conference opponent on the schedule. It's the 62nd toughest schedule in the country, which means they've got to beat USC. They've got to beat Michigan. They've got to put up some style points against those other opponents. But Matt Campbell told me earlier this year that they have talent on this team. They have special players on this team. But in order to be one of those sneaky contenders, they've got to put it all together and be able to handle adversity. Because no matter how easy the schedule might look on paper, there will be obstacles that come their way.
1: Yeah, Penn State and USC both active in the portal. Penn State bringing in 38 new players, second most in the Big Ten. SportsCenter all night here on ESPN Radio, the ESPN app, SiriusXM Channel 80. The dust settling after LeBron James made his decision to head to Philadelphia. Warriors made their pitch, didn't work out. Draymond Green done recruiting and now re-signing. 1 year, $27 million deal to return to the Warriors. Green's 14-season run with the team's second longest active streak for a player in the NBA, behind only teammate Steph Curry. ESPN's Shams Charania on the impact LeBron had on Draymond.
6: This contract that Draymond Green is signing, this 1 year, $27.7 million, it's the same player option that he declined, the same contract that he passed on and opted out of before the start of free agency. It was a good faith measure that Draymond Green did with the Warriors to give them an opportunity to pursue LeBron James and potentially Anthony Davis. And if they had gotten LeBron James, Draymond Green potentially was in line for a 3-year deal at about $20 million per year. The Warriors struck out. Now they bring Draymond Green back here on Tuesday on the same deal. This becomes basically a prove it 1-year type deal, and sets up a major season for Draymond Green this upcoming year in the Bay.
1: Yeah, Green finished with the second worst offensive net points last season in the NBA. He averaged 5.5 rebounds per game, his fewest since 2013-14. He averaged 5.5 assists per game last season, his fewest since 2014-15. Up next, training camp's getting going in the NFL. Jerry Jones, microphone, can't miss it. This is SportsCenter All Night.
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0: Ben Rice leads the injury-plagued Yankees to the north side to face Alex Bregman and the Chicago Cubs. 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
1: The Yankees take down the White Sox to close the gap in the AL East. New deal for Jalen Carter with the Eagles. Big Ten Media Days underway in Chicago. Big night for Caitlin Clark and the Fever. And all the latest from NFL training camps.
2: Cowboys training camp means the clock is ticking on breaking that Super Bowl drought. Going into this training camp, a lot less drama surrounding the Cowboys.
3: I have been guilty of stirring it up, and you guys help me. But I do like the perception that we've had a quite uneventful offseason.
4: Jones is also making very clear he is willing to deal a top pick if that is to get somebody who can put this Cowboys roster over the edge.
5: If the defense is average, with the offense playing the way it did last year, that's a playoff football team.
1: Quiet, uneventful, those words and the Cowboys don't usually go together. It's becoming appointment audio. First day of camp, Cowboys owner and GM Jerry Jones opening remarks. Dallas coming off a 7-9-1 season where the offense was really good, defense not so much. Can they finally get back to a conference championship game? Jones on the pressure for his team to find success this season.
3: Yes. Yes, I do. For all the obvious reasons. We've got certain things in place here that won't stay in place. Now, I personally think that when you haven't done it before, when you're not necessarily young, you just haven't done it before, I think that is a huge value to your associates. I think that you not ever being some of the things you've always wanted to do. And I think we're going to get a lot of that. Obviously, it's a great thing to have experience of somebody that's done something for 20 years. But that is a good pressure to be involved with a group that has really, they can do something they haven't been a part of.
1: And they have not been a part of reaching the conference championship game. 30-season drought, the longest in franchise history, longest active drought for any NFC team. Is that the benchmark heading in to this season for the Cowboys? Jerry, what would make this season a success?
3: Oh, I think to contend for a Super Bowl, which would, if you contend, you got a real chance of being in it and being in the game. I think those are the kinds of things that I don't believe are an outlandish or a reach to expect. And so that's a successful season. I expect us to be significantly improved defensively, significantly improved. And I actually expect us to improve over on the offense. And I expect the enthusiasm that Coach has talked about here to be contagious on the field. And if something like that happened, you can have somebody get in the big hunt and get in the deal that maybe a lot of people didn't think were ready for it. So let me just say this. There's no way that I would do anything that would delay until next year or the next year to try to get to a Super Bowl this year. I feel that good about what we're starting with.
1: Yeah, no doubt it was a struggle for the Dallas defense a year ago. Cowboys did add to that defense before the trade deadline last season, bringing in Quinnen Williams from the Jets, but it did not turn things around. They were the only team to allow 30 points per game last season. So is there help on the horizon for Jerry and that Dallas defense? He says that he's open to making a move and even foregoing some future capital.
3: Candidly, I'd be very interested. I'd give up future to add substantive to where we are today as to a player, to give you an idea about would I invest something substantive to get the right kind of deal to improve us opening day? I would. I feel that good about this team this year. And, of course, you know that I haven't seen this team play together. And so, but in general, looking ahead, I think we've got a chance to be worthy of spending some future if we saw an opportunity. Yesterday, I talked about a situation yesterday with another team and another owner. Yesterday.
1: Yeah, one positive from last season for Dallas, and maybe something that they feel better about making a move because of, is Dak Prescott. He started all 17 games last season, threw a career-high 600 passes, finishing with 30 touchdowns to just 10 picks, fifth in the NFL in total QBR last season. In year one under Brian Schottenheimer, Dak's former head coach Mike McCarthy reuniting with his old QB in Pittsburgh.
6: Aaron Rodgers says he is done after this year.
7: I think you're going to get whatever Aaron Rodgers has left.
8: And I don't believe he's going to be backtracking on that. I think that's it.
1: Steelers made the playoffs for a third straight season in 2025, still searching for that playoff win. For the first time in what feels like forever, it's a new head coach for the Steelers, still named Mike, but it's McCarthy, not Tomlin. Aaron Rodgers returning for a second season in Pittsburgh will be his last in the NFL. Rodgers on his status and thought process going in to another NFL season.
9: Yeah, this is it.
10: You know, I guess why, what is it, why is this it?
9: I thought last year might be it. And then Mike got hired and I talked to the wife and she said, you can do one more year. I said, well, see if it works out. And then it kind of all came together.
1: So one more year it is. Steelers revamped their receiver room for Rodgers, adding Michael Pittman Jr. in a trade with the Colts. Still have DK Metcalf on the top of the depth chart. Metcalf on playing with Rodgers in his final season.
11: I mean, people just say things at the beginning of the year, not knowing, you know, how a year could go. He may not even get hit or touched this year and may say, hey, let's go out there and do another one. So, I mean, it just puts a weight off his back. Like, you know, he's just out there playing free, enjoying possibly his last year with his teammates, with a couple of close friends that he's made over the past 2 years. So I think it's just a lot of weight off his shoulders right now. He's just going out there playing free.
1: Metcalf finished last year for the Steelers, 59 catches, 850 yards, 6 touchdowns. All other receivers combined for Pittsburgh, 77 catches, 866 yards, and 7 touchdowns. They're hoping for someone to help DK out. 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Nick DeLuca here with you. FPI anticipating a tight race in the AFC West. Just doesn't think much of the Raiders. Just a 2% chance to win the division, a 6% chance to make the playoffs in year one for Clint Kubiak as their head coach, breaking in first overall pick Fernando Mendoza. Also have Kirk Cousins in the room as well. Cousins spending 3 years with Kubiak back in Minnesota from 2019 to 2021 when he was the Vikings quarterbacks coach and then offensive coordinator. Kubiak on the plan at quarterback with Kirk and Mendoza in the room.
12: There's battles everywhere on the roster. So it's important for me to be fair to the players is to put the best player out there. When we go out to practice tomorrow, Kirk Cousins is the starting quarterback. He's the guy. And he's going to get a ton of reps. And he deserves them because he's played really good football. But I want Fernando and I want Aiden to push him.
1: Does bear mentioning the previous 6 quarterbacks taken first overall started in week 1 of their rookie season. Baker Mayfield, the last that did not. He started 13 of Cleveland's 16 games back in 2018. One of those top picks, Kyler Murray, he's getting settled in Minnesota after signing with the Vikings, will compete with first-rounder J.J. McCarthy for the starting job. Vikings head coach Kevin O'Connell on his plan to split camp reps.
13: Both Kyler and J.J. will take reps with the first team. They'll also take reps with the second group, and I think that gives different layers to the evaluation as well. We want, you know, we want an elevator at the quarterback position, and in many ways doing that in this system is kind of a do-your-job mentality, which is, you know, running the show, throwing completions, and just showing the ability to execute our offense with comfort. And that offense is an evolving thing, and we're excited about what this year's offense could look like.
1: Minnesota missing the playoffs after going 14-3 in 2024. Did go on that 5-game winning streak to wrap up the year 9-8. 3 different quarterbacks starting multiple games for the Vikings last season. Back to Tuesday baseball. The Marlins finally found a win on Monday night to open their series against the Phillies, snapping a franchise record 12-game losing streak with three runs in the ninth against one of the best closers in baseball. Go figure. Pick it up in the first with some power from Kyle Stowers.
14: 1-1 to Stowers. He drives high in the air out to right center field. De La Cruz and Crawford are back on the warning track at the wall. Crawford leaps up and it's gone. Sneaks right over his leaping glove. And there is the National League leading 26th home run against Aaron Nola. For Kyle, it's his 14th and he opens scoring. 1-0, bottom one.
1: Homer problems continuing for Nola, but it was the only mistake he made in 5 2/3. Unfortunately for him, Sandy Alcantara was even better. 7 shutout, 5 strikeouts to set up the pen. Then Pete Fairbanks closed it out.
15: This would be such an impressive win if they were able to finish this bad boy off.
14: 0-2. Is cut on and missed. 98 high and tight. Sosa cuts underneath it. Is the job. You remember 12? I don't. That's a two-game winning streak, baby.
15: Outstanding game today.
1: 104.3 WQAM on the calls. Marlins win their second straight after dropping a dozen in a row. First time winning back-to-back games since they won 6 straight from July 3rd through the 9th. A chance to go for the sweep on Wednesday afternoon. The Phillies lose their 4th straight series. It's the second longest active streak in the majors. The Cubs in the top wild card spot in the NL, finding some rhythm to close July. No problem against the Cards in St. Louis.
16: 2 outs, 2 on, both in scoring position. Happ drives one in the air to right, going back. Walker still going back. It's off his glove and off the fence. 2 runs will score. Happ will have a double. Cubs lead 2-0.
1: Cubs Radio Network 10-2 your final. Cubs 9-4 in their last 13, 27-12 in their last 39. That is the second best record in the majors since June 11th, only behind the red hot Red Sox. Trying to continue their success in Sacramento, taking on the A's, but Brian Servin was serving a homer.
17: 1-2 pitch. That's a fly ball to center field. Rafaela going back to the track at the wall. It's gone! Ryan Servin, a 2-run homer to center field. The A's lead 3-0 on a shot in the A's catcher.
1: Talk 650 KSTE. Red Sox fall 4-3. The loss snapping their 10-game road winning streak, the second longest in a season in franchise history. Tommy White for the A's, 4-for-4, scored twice. He is the fourth player over the last 100 years with multiple four-hit games in his first 10 career games played. Guardians and Reds in the Battle of Ohio, opening up a doubleheader on Tuesday. Cleveland facing all-star Chase Burns in game one. Figured offense would be at a premium. Well, think again.
18: Swung on and hammered to deep right. Away, back and gone. A grand slam to right by Kyle Mansardo.
1: Kyle Manzardo with a grand slam for Cleveland. First of his career, first allowed by Burns, not helped by some of the defense behind him either. Gave up 5 runs, matching a season high. Only 1 earned. Reds would come back to tie it. Cleveland offense jump-started by the grand slam, but went to small ball late. Brian Rocchio delivered with a safety squeeze to put the Guardians in front 6-5. That score would hold. They hang on to take the opener. In game two, J.J. Bleda opening the scoring.
14: Swung on, ripped down the line and deep to right and gone. J.J. Bleda on a 3-1 pitch lasers one out of here to right, and the Reds strike first tonight. 1-0 in the first inning.
1: 700 WLW, Bleda 1-for-3 with his 18th home run of the season, 5th homer in his last 15. Guardians shut out in game two, 2-0, the final, third time Cleveland has been shut out in their last four. They are 1-6 in their last seven after a 7-2 stretch. Trade deadline just under a week away. One of the more intriguing storylines playing out right now. Will the Tigers trade Tarek Skubal? Entered four games out of a playoff spot and had lost three straight entering Tuesday. Took care of the Orioles pretty quickly.
16: Now long fly ball down the left field line up the bat of Valencia. Gone! It's like slow pitch softball, and it's really hard to hit sometimes. Eduardo Valencia, no problem. Second home run of the night. Wow. His fourth in the major leagues in 17 at-bats.
1: Yeah, how about that introduction to the big leagues? 14-0 your final, the call from 97-1, the ticket. The Tigers, just the second team in the modern era to shut out an opponent and score in every inning. So they get the win. Are they doing enough to think about trading Skubal or hanging on to him? What's the deadline plan? ESPN's Jeff Passan on the balance that the Tigers have to strike.
19: It seems like every contender these days needs a catcher. The Yankees, the Red Sox, the Rays, the Texas Rangers, even the Dodgers looking for a backup. And there's a plethora of options. If you're looking just in the rental market, Ryan Jeffers with Minnesota is available, as is Tyler Stevenson with the Cincinnati Reds. If you want to go a little bit longer term, Hunter Goodman with Colorado, 30-plus home runs. The price is high there. Adley Rutschman got another year and change before he's a free agent. Price is high there, too. The Los Angeles Angels, on the other hand, are an interesting group in the team that a lot of those big swings are focused on right now, because John Mozeliak, the interim general manager, needs to make a decision. Does he trade Zach Neto? Does he trade Reed Detmers? Does he trade Jose Soriano? Is it all three? Is it one? Is it two? Or is it none? That remains to be seen. And the teams that we know are dealing, the New York Mets and the San Francisco Giants. And the Mets might have the most trades of any team by the end of the deadline, whether it's Clay Holmes, Freddie Peralta, Luke Weaver, Tyrone Taylor, Luis Robert. You can go on and on about the guys who can move there. And with the San Francisco Giants, you know it's going to be Luis Arraez. You know it's going to be Robbie Ray. Beyond that, Casey Schmidt, who was on the market, went on the injured list today. That's taking him out of it. But the Giants are just looking to recoup anything, much like the Mets guys, from this lost season that both teams have had.
1: Yeah, shaping up to be a fascinating trade deadline. Up next, volume up for Tuesday Top Sound. 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
1: 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Lots of Tuesday action in baseball. 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
0: Number 5.
1: Set for some Tuesday top sound on a busy day in baseball. Start in L.A. where Shohei Ohtani began the game with a bang on AM 570 L.A. Sports.
3: The 2-2 is a high fly ball to center field. It's on its way and it is gone. Shohei Ohtani, his 23rd home run of the season, and with one swing of the bat, the Dodgers won and the Mariners nothing.
0: Number 4.
1: The Guardians trying to close a win in Cincinnati. Angel Martinez laying out for a W on WTAM 1100.
4: The next pitch, swung on, line to right field. Coming on, diving Martinez. He made the catch. Ball game. A great diving catch in right field by Angel Martinez. And Cleveland takes game one today on the banks of the Ohio River.
0: Number 3.
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5: A high fly ball to right center field. Approaching the wall. And it's tied! It's tied! This game is tied! B-Ray has tied it with a home run! Unbelievable, Bucs! The unbelievable Bucs have tied it in the ninth inning!
0: Number 2.
1: In Minnesota, the Twins walk-off winners on the Treasure Island Baseball Network.
6: Swung on and hit high in the air. Deep right center field. It's got a chance, Thomas, at the wall, and it is off the wall, and it bounces by both fielders. Tarantini scores. Lee's got a score. Royce Lewis has tripled home the winning runs, and the Minnesota Twins are back to 500 in the most dramatic fashion of all.
0: Number 1.
1: And our top sound from Cincinnati, Dane Myers flashing leather to end it on 700 WLW.
4: Swung on in the air, right center field and deep. Back goes the center fielder, leaping at the wall. It is caught! Oh, I don't believe it! What a catch by Dane Myers! Leaping into the wall in right center field. Myers makes a sensational catch to save the game.
1: Yeah, lots of really good stuff. Shohei Ohtani, another leadoff homer. Not enough. Mariners take their opener in the series 7-6. Busy night in the WNBA. Start with a big-time performance from Caitlin Clark. The Fever over the Storm, 105-95. Clark scoring 32. Kelsey Mitchell adding 28. Clark 9 of 14 from the field. 4 three-pointers made. All 10 of her free throws, adding 7 assists. 9th time she scored 30-plus with 5 assists.

0: This happened only 8 other times in the team's history. The Liberty get a win over the Sparks, 113-109. Brianna Stewart had 29 points. Sabrina Ionescu scoring 27. Stewart made 11 of 19 shots, scored 19 points in the second half after the Liberty were down 3 at the break. She added 7 assists, 4 rebounds, and 4 steals as well. Up next, Big Tuesday in baseball. Training camps underway in the NFL.
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17: Cowboys training camp means the clock is ticking on breaking that Super Bowl drought. Going into this training camp, a lot less drama surrounding the Cowboys.
18: I have been guilty of stirring it up, and you guys helped me. But I do like the perception that we've had a quite uneventful offseason.
19: Jones is also making very clear he is willing to deal a top pick if that is to get somebody who can put this Cowboys roster over the edge.
20: If the defense is average, with the offense playing the way it did last year, that's a playoff football.

0: Progressive.com. Jerry Jones likes the perception that they've had a quiet offseason. Comments made yesterday, Cowboys training camp. Hello, Michelle Smallman, Chris Canty, Evan Cohen with you. Good morning, everybody. How are we doing today?
1: I am so excited, Evan Cohen, because Jerry Jones is at it again. And you know the best part about this time of year is that I actually don't have to go out there and do no damn two-a-days. It is a celebration. I might take my wife out to dinner just so I know that I don't have to go out there and practice football for a month without any real games.
2: And especially in the heat, two-a-days in this heat, yikes.
1: Smalls, anybody that tells you that they like training camp, they are a liar and the truth is not in them. There's no player that loves going to training camp. And if they say they love going to training camp, what they're really telling you is, I'm a month closer to getting checks again. Mm. That's the only positive about going to NFL training camp.
2: It's not fun to reunite with your friends and get out there and get into the rhythm again. No. You guys are creatures of habit.
1: No, we like getting into the rhythm of the regular season. Mm. Nobody wants to be in the rhythm of training camp, which is 14-hour days. You're meeting, you're around nothing but men all day, every day. Nobody loves that, Smalls. Nobody.
2: It's my reality every single day. I agree.
0: Jeez.
1: Wow.
0: Wow.
1: I did not see that one coming.
2: Just kidding. Well,
0: sometimes when you're invited to be around men, you don't show up, from what I heard.
2: Oh, we're going here?
0: I got a fascinating piece of information yesterday.
1: Oh, from Rosenberg.
0: Yeah.
1: Oh, yeah.
2: You can't fully go there now. Be careful.
0: Okay. Ooh. All right.
2: Go ahead.
0: All I'm saying is I'm sitting there and we're getting ready to bring on Peter Rosenberg, ESPN New York, WWE, for First Take. And he says, hey, Evan, I just wanted to thank you. I said, what did I do? For what? He goes, well, I texted you, Smalls, and CeCe an invite to his birthday something or other. And
2: something or other. It was a party.
0: Party. Okay.
2: Ever heard of it?
0: And I said, immediately, I have my kids visiting day. I'm unavailable. And I said, and so he's like, thank you for at least telling me that. Smalls told me she would be there and didn't show up. Being around men too much.
1: That was your
0: training camp.
1: I would say this. Smalls could not go to Peter Rosenberg's birthday party.
0: Okay, well.
1: She could not go.
2: I explained the situation there to CC off air yesterday.
0: All right, I'm just telling you.
1: There were extenuating circumstances.
0: No, that's fine.
2: Peter joined us yesterday, and on his way out the door, his dismount of the interview, he got a little jab in there. Here's what happened, from what I can share. I had every intention of going. It was the plan of the night. Something got thrown into the mix where I was not able to go. I didn't want to burden Peter with this the night of his birthday. So I elected to not go. And then as a follow-up, I did the LeBron James, Rich Paul voice note to Peter. And I even said as such, I'm treating this with the severity that it deserves. So just like Rich Paul and LeBron, I'm sending you a voice note. I explained what happened and I deeply apologized for not coming.
0: Understood.
2: I said I was so sad to miss it. And he wrote back and said, I was kidding, but I appreciate your very sincere apology.
0: Why did he bring it up again to me? Now I'm putting this back on Peter.
2: But I will say this. I shared with CeCe what happened, which I will not do here. I said I was in a very tough position. CeCe agreed that I handled it correctly.
1: Yeah, well,
2: so Rosenberg can be mad all he wants, but I did my very best.
0: Well, now I'm on Team
2: Smalls. We love Peter Rosenberg.
0: Team Smalls.
2: And I'm sorry that I missed it.
0: Jerry Jones, a perception they've been quiet, right? Training camp, CeCe's happy that no training camp for him. The perception that they have been quiet. So what does he do around the perception they've been quiet? He talks about the fact that they've been quiet.
2: Here's
0: Jerry Jones, Cowboys press conference yesterday.
3: I've never thought that there was anything quiet or subdued about the Dallas Cowboys.
0: You don't say.
3: I'd never thought of it that way. But I have been guilty of stirring it up. And you guys helped me. and we have been a great team. I promise you that for the last 30-something years. And so that does happen, and it is good. I don't believe it makes one iota worth of difference on whether or not we block the guy or go off tackle. But I do like the perception that we've had a quite uneventful off season, and let's see how we can work in that. Perception is big. Perception is big. But what I will tell you is I don't plan on doing anything around here for the next few days to stir anything up.
0: You know, it's fascinating what he said. The partnership between Jerry Jones and us media and fans has been actually amazing.
1: It's been great.
0: It's really one of the best partnerships in all of sports that we don't talk about as a partnership. Because we didn't know we were in partnership with him, right?
2: It's a symbiotic relationship. It's both feed off and benefit from one another.
0: It's so weird. It's kind of brilliant to look at it that way, I got to tell you.
2: But it doesn't work unless we play ball. And we don't play ball unless what he says resonates with other people. And when he talks, people care. They listen. There's a reason why the Dallas Cowboys are still the biggest brand in all of sports, despite not even getting to the conference championship round in 3 decades. It's because of that guy and the entertainment that he provides.
1: But here's the thing, Smalls. He provides the entertainment and he goes overboard in seasons where he doesn't think his team on the field can provide the level of entertainment that he knows the fan base is looking for.
2: Mm-hmm.
1: He's been quiet this offseason. What that tells me is that Jerry thinks he's got a winner here with Dallas. Now, here's the thing. He's been quiet. The team has not.
2: Right.
1: If you look at what the Dallas Cowboys have done this offseason, they got a player in George Pickens who's a 1,000-yard receiver that's on the franchise tag. And there wasn't a whole lot of grumblings. The agent, the player, and the team all got on the same page and headed off any type of controversy. Check that box. They traded for Rashawn Gary, former first-round pick from the Green Bay Packers. Check that box. They traded for an off-the-ball linebacker, San Francisco, D. Winters. Check that box. They had 2 first-round draft picks, Malachi Lawrence from Central Florida, and then Caleb Downs from Ohio State, who a lot of people think, pound for pound, could be the best player in this draft. So the Dallas Cowboys, by the way, they traded away Osa Odighizuwa, who was a starter for them, and they paid $20 million a year to. They have had a very busy offseason in terms of personnel. It's been quiet because Jerry Jones hasn't said anything, but that doesn't mean that the Dallas Cowboys haven't been active. And I honestly believe the reason why Jerry is being quiet is because he knows he has a team that can go the distance. And he doesn't want to say anything that can be an impediment or that presents a hurdle or obstacle that they have to overcome in addition to all of the teams that they're going to face on their tough schedule.
0: You just made an extremely bold, shrewd statement, though, and I want to double down on this for a second. Retroactively, what you're saying, correct me if I'm wrong, is every time Jerry Jones was loud, it was an intentional distraction because the football team wasn't that good.
1: Yes.
0: And now when he's quiet, he's telling you the football team is good. But there could be a chicken and egg thing. Were they not good because he was loud? Or did he realize they were not good and became louder?
1: There was no way the Dallas Cowboys were going to be good last year after they traded Michael Parsons.
0: But what about years past? What about 30 years? Give the line about the kids with the...
2: There are families who have had kids, and those kids have had kids since the last time the Dallas Cowboys were in the championship round.
0: Okay,
2: the conference
0: so in all round. Of that time, between that moment that Smalls just brought up and right this second...
2: Generations.
0: Are you saying he put together bad teams so he was loud to distract... Or he was loud to distract and they became bad teams.
1: I think it's
0: first?
1: The former, not the latter.
0: Okay, so then.
1: Because here's the thing, we were 13-3 when I was with the Cowboys in 2007. Jerry Jones really wasn't that loud.
0: But that's what I'm asking. Were you 13-3 because you never had to ask?
1: No, we were good.
0: And he knew that?
1: No, we were really good.
0: So then he's a
1: go
0: much
1: back and
0: smarter
1: look at the
0: football
1: 2000,
0: guy.
1: The 2007 Dallas Cowboys are the most talented roster that I've ever been on.
0: So is he a much smarter football guy than he gets credit for?
2: There was also an adult in the room in the coach.
1: I don't think I've ever said Jerry Jones wasn't a smart football guy.
0: Not you, but the masses would say he's a marketer and not a football. Now, he did play college football at a really high level in Arkansas.
1: And he played with Jimmy Johnson.
0: Right.
1: So he knows what winning football is.
2: Correct.
0: But most of us would have, not you, but most of us would have killed to have the on-field football career that Jerry Jones had.
2: Yes.
0: People forget that part of it. But again, I want to make sure we hone in on this. You're saying... Don't discount the football acumen of this man, and don't discount the decision he makes when he looks at a football team and says, really good, I'm quiet, really not that good, I'm allowed to distract from what's going on the field. I'll take the heat and not the 53. Well, if that's what's happening, he's not only the greatest owner in the NFL relative to money making, he's the ultimate shield for a football team then.
1: Well, yeah, who's going to get more criticism than Jerry Jones?
0: But have we been looking at this backwards this entire time then?
1: I don't know if it's fair to say that, but I'm just saying that Jerry Jones has been intentionally quiet for a reason. I believe that reason is he thinks he has a really good football team. And he doesn't want to get in the way of what this group can do and the identity that they can form and the accomplishments, the heights that they can achieve. That's why he's quiet. The team has been active. The Dallas Cowboys haven't been sitting on their hands the past several months. They've been wheeling and dealing. Jerry Jones just isn't talking about it until yesterday.
2: Talking about how he's not talking. You got to love it.
1: No. He said something yesterday that we all have to pay attention to.
2: Oh, about what could happen?
1: Yeah, about that what one. Could happen into the future. And I think that's something that people need to sit up in their chair and pay attention to.
0: Well, we'll allow people to pay attention to that coming up. We'll play that coming up, because what CeCe is referring to is an important thing. Last thing on this part of it, though.
2: Yeah, just one more thing, CeCe, as you were talking about Jerry Jones being quiet because he believes that this team could go the distance. You know what I'm hearing? Everybody in that building believing they could go the distance. Jerry being quiet so that he's not a distraction because he believes. Brian Schottenheimer going on a podcast saying the Super Bowl is in LA. We plan to be there. The quarterback saying we have what it takes to do this. If from the top down, the messaging and the behavior is the same, that's something positive to look at with the Dallas Cowboys.
1: I will tell you this. I know the Dallas Cowboys can be really good. Because Nuno has a lot of anxiety sitting here this morning. Ain't that right, Nuno?
4: We got to go to break.
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5: 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Coming up on Wednesday's show, Monday Night Football voice Joe Buck joins us to talk about ESPN Jeopardy. We've got a Four Downs with Rich segment on the Cincinnati Bengals, and Higgins himself from Ted Lasso, Jeremy Swift, joins us in studio. 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
1: Going into this training camp, a lot less drama surrounding the Cowboys.
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0: What?
1: You're so right.
0: Oh, okay. I thought you were going to tear my head off the way you just looked at me. I got nervous for a second.
1: It resonated with me. You're right. And that's a foreign place for us to be.
0: And today we have conversations. We are on Sportsmanlight, presented by Progressive Insurance here on ESPN Radio and ESPN2. We have conversations about both the Cowboys and Aaron Rodgers for tangible reasons based on words they said for us to react to, not based on, all right, let's see what we can come up with the Cowboys and Aaron Rodgers, which we pride ourselves on being a show that doesn't make stuff up and doesn't just talk about things for the sake of talking about things. Like, there has to be stuff. And there was something yesterday that made a former Cowboy, his name is Chris Canty, he's sitting right here, sit up in his chair saying, oh, okay, I got to take note of that. Here is what Jerry Jones had to say, Cowboys owner / general manager, that made CC sit up in the chair and say, I'm paying attention.
2: I'd be very interested. I'd give up future to add substantive to where we are today as to a player, to give you an idea about would I invest something substantive to get the right kind of deal to improve us opening day? I would. I feel that good about this team this year. And, of course, you know that I haven't seen this team play together, and so but in general, looking ahead, I think we've got a chance to be worthy of spending some future if we saw an opportunity.
3: Are those kinds of conversations that are ongoing, or is that something, hey, let's look at the first 2 weeks of camp and then address to see if you want to put something substantial?
2: I talked about a situation yesterday with another team and another owner.
0: CeCe, why did that make you sit up in the chair?
4: Well, first of all, Jerry Jones has never been shy about mortgaging future assets to improve the team here and now. He said that right after the Michael Parsons trade and at the deadline during the season last year, added Quinnen Williams to this team. Mm-hmm. Now, why I sat up is the follow-up that we got from the NFL Network's Jane Slater when they revisited the Cowboys' interest in Max Crosby earlier in the offseason. And she posed the question or framed the question as the Cowboys walking away from the Max Crosby deal after everything fell through with the Ravens, to which Jerry Jones said, we didn't walk away. So if the Cowboys have been checking in with the Raiders on the availability and health of Max Crosby, all of a sudden now, if you're talking about moving a first-round pick to add Max Crosby to the Dallas Cowboys defense, given all of the additions that they've made this offseason, that changes the perception of what that unit can be in a lot of people's minds. And everybody has said, if the Dallas Cowboys defense is just average, then the Cowboys are a playoff team. I think they can be better than average, given the personnel that they already have. If they added Max Crosby, you're talking about a unit that could be top five in the league. That's the quantum leap that they could make in one season. Going from being a team, the only team in the NFL last year that gave up 30 points a game, to being a defense that can hold opponents to 10 or less, like that is an astronomical change. But I do think it's on the board that the Dallas Cowboys can get there by making that move.
0: So let me follow up on this. Backstory. The Raiders, if you remember, traded Max Crosby to the Ravens, 2 first-round picks. That trade gets called off because Max Crosby's health once he visited the Ravens facility. A lot of drama around that. We talked about that a ton. He's back with the Raiders. Everybody's all in, face of the franchise until Mendoza takes over, et cetera, et cetera. If the Las Vegas Raiders get offered a first-round pick by the Dallas Cowboys for Max Crosby and say no, they are certifiably insane. They are going nowhere this year. Not because they're not heading in the right direction. They are. But that is an impossible division. Mm-hmm. Patrick Mahomes fully cleared. The Denver Broncos in the AFC title game last year, any kind of concern about Bo Nix and Sean Payton, I believe, was called off basically by Seth Wickersham when he joined us, ESPN.com writer, wrote a whole story about the Broncos. We asked him about it. He said, there's no drama between those two. Okay, check. And the Chargers are Michelle Smallman's team with the quarterback. Hey, breakout season. Those three teams are in your division. You're going to finish in last place, even if you're significantly better. You also are not going to get the 2 first-rounders ever again because people saw the Ravens call that off. Why? Tell me why. Now I got to look at. If you get a first-round pick for Max Crosby and Jerry Jones owner part. I thought that was important. I was on the phone with another owner. Mark Davis is a logical owner that he would have been on the phone with. They've probably known each other for 50 years. Mm-hmm. This is not a Johnny-come-lately new owner that Jerry Jones may not know. This is, let me call one of my buddies that I'm probably calling anyway. I thought that was a key part of that. Again, if the Raiders get offered a first-round pick for Max Crosby by the Dallas Cowboys and they say no, they are nuts.
1: Also, he's been the face of the franchise for so long, but now Fernando Mendoza is there. You're ushering in a new face of the franchise, a new era of Raiders football. And so much of it is around the young pieces on that offensive side of the ball. And while Max Crosby is still a great player and he loves being a Raider, if you can get some capital in return for him and continue to build with this young group and give Clint Kubiak some weapons from a draft perspective heading into this really robust draft, that's something worth noting. Then they should definitely do that.
0: May I go to another place of reckless speculation?
4: Please.
0: Is there another name or are there other names that when Jerry Jones said this yesterday that you thought of at all in any capacity? Are there other players that you said, interesting. Who is he on the phone with and who is he on the phone for? Because I went to Vita Vea just because he's, even if it's not a positional need necessarily, there's a thing around him.
4: Yeah. They need help at the cornerback position now. Cleveland Browns just extended Denzel Ward, so that's off the board. Sounds like the New England Patriots are going to make things work out with Christian Gonzalez.
0: They better.
4: So I don't know that there is a cornerback available to them right now, but that's the other area of need that the Dallas Cowboys should seriously look at addressing.
0: But he was specific about doing it now. Right? It sounds as if Jerry Jones is saying, to go back to what you said, he's quiet because he thinks they're really good. And if he thinks they're really good, what they do in the draft next year is irrelevant.
4: And he said as much yesterday. He's looking at what they have in front of him, the opportunity this season, and he's considering mortgaging future assets to help improve this football team. And he's been quiet until now. Because he talks every single year the first day of training camp. So this is obligatory as far as he's concerned.
1: And if he didn't talk, that would be a headline.
4: Exactly. So he spoke, and this is what he has to say. Jerry Jones believes he has a winner. He does. By virtue of his actions and not speaking as frequently as we're accustomed to seeing him, now it's a matter of what do the Cowboys do next? Because we see they're not averse to making huge deals in training camp. They did it last year with Micah Parsons. The question now becomes, are they in an additive posture during this training camp as opposed to trading players?
0: So let me make you a general manager of a team in the NFL right now, and you're not a general manager of the Dallas Cowboys, obviously. In this scenario, you hear Jerry Jones say that. If you think you have a stinky team this year, are you on the phone immediately saying, what are you looking for?
4: They hadn't even had a practice yet, Ed.
0: And he's already looking for something.
4: Think about it. They haven't even had a practice yet. And he was on the phone with another owner and willing to trade something, quote unquote, substantive for it. When I hear substantive, that's a premium draft pick. Mm-hmm. So if he's willing to trade a premium draft pick for a player now, before they even practice, that tells you that there's either a really, really big glaring weakness or he thinks he has something really, really good, and there's an opportunity that's too good to pass up on to take advantage of right now.
0: So, to me, I take it terminology-wise as the Dallas Cowboys, without ever practicing nor playing a game, are already looking for a put-over-the-top move.
1: Mm-hmm.
0: Like, we're going to talk to Buster Olney. Yeah, we're going to talk to Buster Olney, ESPN MLB Insider, at 8:30 a.m. Eastern today. Likely, Tarik Skubal will come up, 2-time Cy Young Award winner with the Detroit Tigers. Someone is going to be looking for Tarik Skubal as a put-over-the-top move. Right? Will the Milwaukee Brewers, will the Dodgers, as a put-over-the-top move? That's halfway more through a season at a trade deadline. What Jerry Jones told CeCe yesterday, because Smalls, not to downgrade you and I, CeCe speaks football differently than you and I do, obviously.
1: And he speaks Dallas Cowboys differently than we do.
0: And he's saying, the Dallas Cowboys told you yesterday they're looking for a put-over-the-top move as a 7-win team that hasn't had a practice nor a game yet in July. That is actual, real, juicy information that Jerry Jones gave you yesterday. Wow. So, yeah, if I'm a stinky GM, well, not
1: If you're a GM of a stinky team.
0: If I'm a stinky GM, I may not have a job. Well, you know what? You're a stinky GM if you're a GM of a stinky team. If you're Arizona, if you're Miami, if you're the Jets, if you're the Browns, anybody else you want to throw out there, go call Jerry nonstop and say, what are you looking for? Do we have it? And how much are you willing to give us for it? Because I can't believe we're already here. You know what? I like it. Cowboys are a little cocky right now. This is going to be cocky.
4: Oh, yes, they're not cocky. No.
1: When you said the Super Bowl is in L.A. on Valentine's Day and we plan to be there, that's cocky.
0: Super Bowl or bust, Dak Prescott.
1: You haven't even been to the conference championship game in 30 years and we're talking Super Bowl, that's cocky.
0: And Jerry's saying put over the top move?
1: That is the goal, but... And I appreciate that his confidence.
0: And do you know one of their former players went on First Take the other day and said, I think they're going to be in the Super Bowl this year? Hello?
4: I said it.
0: I'm just saying.
5: What?
0: Oh, yeah.
4: I said they have a chance to be in the Super Bowl. Yeah, I said it. I didn't say they were going to be in the Super Bowl. I said they have a chance. They are on my short list of teams.
0: I had your back yesterday.
4: That can get to the Super Bowl.
0: I had your back yesterday. No. It was said that you said they were going to be. I said, no, he didn't. They said they could be. So I'm just saying.
4: Exactly.
1: Could be.
0: Yeah.
1: Could that be
0: a surprise?
4: Could be.
0: Are they one of Michelle Smallman's top five surprise teams? We will find out after I tell you about SummerSlam coming up this weekend. ESPN app, home for every WWE premium live event, including this weekend's SummerSlam. Oba against Brock. CM Punk against Cody Rhodes. Seth Rollins, Roman Reigns. Night one. 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
1: 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We're going to Buffalo. Bills Mafia. Come on. What more do I need to say?
2: SoFi Stadium, man. 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
0: To the top five defenses.
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5: 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That thing is a monster.
6: 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They want to embarrass you.
0: 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The top five surprise teams.
1: Love to hear that music. We're getting closer to the NFL season. It's Unsportsmanlike here on ESPN Radio. I'm Michelle Smallman alongside our resident Super Bowl champion Chris Canty and the Ocho, Evan Cohen. Beans, as he's called in some circles.
7: True.
6: What?
1: You don't remember that when he did the bowl game, the Beans Bowl? What was it, the Bush's Baked Beans Bowl?
8: Oh, I do remember that.
1: We called him Beans for a minute.
7: Well,
8: I don't remember us calling him Beans, but...
7: You did, yeah.
1: Yeah.
7: Yeah.
1: I was going to say, that was a thing for a minute.
7: Beans. I have to rock the hat at some point here. I have a Beans hat. Maybe I'll bring it tomorrow. It's not from Lids. Lids would make it better.
1: Yes. Lids would. And Lids is going to have a lot of beautiful new hats, some of which we got, that fan bases of these surprise teams are going to want to get because they're going to feel very proud to rep their team in 2026. So our ESPN Radio Rank'em series today is my top five surprise teams in the NFL. So let's kick things off.
0: Number five.
1: The Carolina Panthers, number five. And let me explain, Evan, before you furrow your brow over there. Bryce Young is coming off a career year. He set career highs across the board in passing yards, touchdowns, rushing yards, rushing scores, and he led the Panthers to the playoffs for the first time since 2017. He's playing on his fifth year option, so this guy is motivated. I like what Dave Canales has going there. Clearly, he's the right guy for the job in Carolina, not only because of what you've seen out of Bryce Young, but this was a dysfunctional franchise for some time. Dave Canales has stabilized things there. But the number one reason why I think that the Carolina Panthers are going to surprise isn't because they won the NFC South last year. It's because of how they played the Rams in the playoffs. Do you remember the scare that the Carolina Panthers gave the Rams in the playoffs last year?
8: Yeah, they did.
1: 34-31 in that wild card loss. The Panthers should have won that game. And I know the Rams added Myles Garrett and they're a more formidable team now than they were last year.
8: But so we think.
1: But they were a Super Bowl contender last year and the Panthers went toe for toe with them and they've improved. The Carolina Panthers are a sneaky team to watch.
7: Yeah, surprise doesn't always mean good, but in this case you're saying good. This is a positive surprise. I think they'll be fine. Like, my take on the Carolina Panthers, I think they'll be fine. I think they were fine last year. I think they'll be fine this year. I do not think they're an embarrassment by any stretch of imagination. I don't think they're going to tank. But if you told me that they drafted a quarterback in next year's highly touted quarterback draft, I'd believe that.
8: Yeah, I mean, I'm also worried about the Carolina Panthers' defense. Edge rush was an area of concern. That's why they gave Jalen Phillips a bag from Philadelphia. They lost Nick Skirton the first day of training camp to a torn ACL.
1: I hate that.
8: So, I mean, like, that's somebody that they were depending on. How are they going to overcome that? But to your point about Bryce Young, surprise stat that I did not expect to see. Last 2 years in the regular season, nobody has more game-winning drives than Bryce Young. Nobody in football.
7: Means they were down a lot, too.
8: But he still can get the job done under pressure. That's fair.
7: Understood.
8: But being at your best when your best is required is a championship-level trait.
7: Understood.
8: And clearly he has it based on a two-year sample size.
7: Understood.
1: I wonder how many quarterbacks we would have guessed for that stat before we arrived at Bryce Young.
8: Yeah. He's tied with somebody. The somebody is Bo Nix. So it's Bo Nix and Bryce Young tied for the most game-winning drives over the last 2 years.
1: Bo Nix, I would have believed.
8: Bryce Young, you would.
1: But that just illustrates your point. Number four, the Las Vegas Raiders. Everyone thinks that they are going to be bad. I think they're going to surprise this year. I like the young pieces that they have on the offensive side of the ball. Fernando Mendoza will not start week one, but I expect to see him sooner rather than later. I know they have Kirk Cousins there, but they want this to be his team. And he knew he was going to be the number one overall pick for some time. He's been ingratiated with the Raiders for a minute. I would not be surprised to see him sooner rather than later. Also, they made some smart moves in free agency. Tyler Lindenbaum, Nakobe Dean. I love the addition of Clint Kubiak. He got the best out of that offense in Seattle. He's coming off a Super Bowl win. He knows how to put an offense together. How about this? I don't think the Raiders are going to finish last in that division. And yes, it's a stacked division.
8: Oh, boy.
7: Who is?
1: We'll get to that at another time. But okay. I don't think that they're going to finish last in the division.
8: All right,
1: division.
8: That's a tease.
7: Well, if another time is within here, let's keep going.
0: Number Next. Three.
1: The Indianapolis Colts are a sneaky team to watch. They started 8-2 last year. They had arguably the best offense in football. 8-2, Daniel Jones tears his Achilles, and then they end with a 7-game losing streak. But the promise was there. And you want to talk desperate? Not only have the Colts not been to the playoffs in 5 seasons, but a lot of cornerstone pieces on the field and in the front office, their deals are up. Chris Ballard, his deal is up. So you think that he's not going to go out there and make any move possible to try to save his job? How about the fact that Jonathan Taylor's deal's up? Quentin Nelson's deal's up? A lot of these guys are going to be desperate, and they have a proof of concept at the beginning of last season that they can be good. Indianapolis Colts.
7: Here's a surprise with Indianapolis. Will you be surprised in 27 if Phillip Rivers is their head coach?
8: Wow.
7: Will you be surprised if that's the case?
1: Because you expect them to be bad and them to clean house?
7: Why did they bring him in last year? What were they looking at? Why would they do that? I'm just saying, I'm not on board with what you're saying in terms of their success. That said, relative to body of work as a predictor for future success, you have it for those first 10 games of the season. You do. Boy, he's so into what I just said, it actually bothers him. He doesn't like that he didn't come up with that himself. Next one.
0: Number two.
1: No surprise to see this team on the list because they're the darlings of Unsportsmanlike. It's the New Orleans
7: Let's
1: Saints.
7: Let's go!
8: Yes!
1: You guys, the Saints finished 2 games out of first in the division last year. Do we recognize that? I mean, yes, it was a terrible division, but they won 6 games, and the Panthers won the division at 8-9. The Saints were supposed to be a disaster last year, and they weren't. And had they started Tyler Shuck earlier in the season, maybe they were in a better position. They also have the second easiest strength of schedule, and they're in arguably the most winnable division in football. The Saints are going to surprise some people this year. Not unsportsmanlike, because we are high on them, but they are going to surprise some people this year.
8: Yeah, Tyler Shuck, to me, is one of those guys that could be a dark horse MVP candidate throughout the stretch run of the season. Nobody was balling better than Tyler Shuck. I mean, he was absolutely awesome down the stretch. And so I think that if you're looking at projecting the NFC South, that is a tough division to call. But the Saints are absolutely in the mix as a team that can win it and get to the postseason, which is crazy to say. The New Orleans Saints can go from being the dregs of the NFL to hosting a home playoff game.
1: That's right. And finally.
0: Number one.
1: Let's roll the tape from last year because there was a team that hit rock bottom last year that I think the arrow's pointing up on.
9: If we keep in a book right now, we ask.
1: That was Cam Ward, quarterback, Tennessee Titans, with arguably my favorite soundbite of all time. Last year was bad for the Tennessee Titans, but they've brought some adults in the room who know how to get things done. Namely, Brian Daboll to be the offensive coordinator for Cam Ward. I absolutely love this pairing, and I expect big things from Cam Ward. I was really high on him coming out of college, not only because he had three stops, I believe, in his college career and was able to succeed in all of them. I love his mentality and his work ethic. Rob Saleh has come in as the head coach there. He's shoring up the defensive side of the ball. They've made some really interesting additions on the defensive side of the ball. I expect the Tennessee Titans to be a team that could be playing for a playoff spot.
7: All right, so top 5 surprise teams for one Michelle Smallman. Titans 1, Saints 2, Colts 3, Raiders 4, Panthers 5. Objections, omissions from us and from you. Next, 888-SAY-ESPN, 888-729-3776. Objections and omissions. Is there a team that will surprise more than these 5 teams? And should one of these teams be off the list? We will get into that next. We're on Sportsmanlike, presented by Progressive Insurance.
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1: 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Michelle Smallman, ESPN Radio Rank'em Series, gave us her top five surprise teams in the NFL this year. Number one, Titans. Number two, Saints. Number three, Colts. Number four, Raiders. Number five, Panthers. Objections and omissions, CC.
2: No, I think it's a really solid list. I, of course, love the Saints at number two.
3: Yes.
2: I mean, Tyler Shuck, one of the best quarterbacks in the second half of last season. He was absolutely phenomenal. Love the list.
3: Thank you, CC.
2: Yeah, 10 out of 10, no notes.
4: I have one huge beef with it.
3: Oh, geez, okay.
4: Well, I wouldn't have unless you walked us into it. Whoever, number one on the biggest surprise team this year in the NFL is whoever it is that you have in the AFC West finishing in last place. Because you specifically noted, I don't think the Raiders are going to be in last place, which means one of Kansas City, the Chargers, and the Broncos have to be in last place. To me, before you reveal who it is, whoever that team is a bigger surprise than success from any of these teams.
3: It's the Chiefs.
4: Oh, my God. You're either going to be in last place in the AFC West.
3: There's a lot of issues in Kansas City.
4: Wait a minute. I hear them. We know you're going on First Take next week.
2: This is a pre-take.
4: Are you on First Take today?
3: I am not.
2: She's launching a pre-take.
4: A week
2: First
4: in advance?
2: Take a week in advance.
3: And as the host, I don't even think I give takes.
2: Yeah, no, you do. You give takes. You do.
3: Okay, great.
4: You do?
3: Here
4: I'm speaking like I'm some expert now. I've done it three times. Like, hey, let me tell you, Quaker, watch out. And I'll be like, seriously. Shout out to Quaker, by the way. First Take producer.
2: He's awesome.
4: Awesome guy. Big time guy. Loves this show. So thank you, Kwaku. Anyway,
3: thank you, Kwaku. The graphics ready, because I got to take.
4: Oh, now she's giving orders for next week.
2: Wow.
3: I'm totally kidding.
4: No, go ahead. Explain. How would that not be? I guess you took surprise as positive. Top five surprise.
3: Yes, I took it as a positive.
4: Smalls, are you're really going to say they're going to be in last place in the AFC West?
3: We don't know when Patrick Mahomes is coming back from injury. We don't know. I mean, hold
4: Game
3: on.
4: One.
3: I know, but we don't know. When he's back is what I'm saying. We don't know what he's going to look like when he comes back and what version of him we're going to get. Who's his offensive coordinator? When is Eric Bieniemy going to be back? Is he going to be back? Travis
2: Andy
3: Kelce.
2: He's got Andy Reid.
3: I understand. But you guys, you can't say part of the reason why you think they're going to be back to contending for Super Bowl is because they have the guy as an offensive coordinator that brought them to three and they won two, and then remove him from the equation and think it's going to be totally fine. They were not good last year when Mahomes was healthy. You have Travis Kelce with another year under his belt. They have questions on the offensive line, questions about the defense. I don't think they're as formidable as we are giving them credit for. And so much of it is that we default to 15 and he's coming back a different version of himself.
2: So you think last season was more of a true indicator of who they will be into the future as opposed to an aberration?
3: Yes. It's very hard to sustain success in the NFL.
2: Okay.
4: But they wouldn't be a last place team unless you think, like, they were 6-8 when he was bounced because of injury. So let's just say they're two games under 500, right? Which I guess you can't be in a 17-game season, right?
2: But I get what you're saying.
4: So they're either a 7 or 8 win team in your scenario.
3: So maybe they should have been the surprise team in a negative way.
4: That's what I'm saying. So that means you would have the Raiders as more than 7 or 8 wins based on the pacing.
2: The Raiders as a 9 win, as a winning record?
4: If we're saying last year is the norm, and we're pacing at, I,

0: Hey, guys, you know what, Smalls? You stole my thunder because that is the team I think is going to finish in last place. And I'll give you three reasons. First of all, you got Andy Reid, the head coach. He doesn't know anything about running backs. He's got a great one, and he doesn't know how to use them. They have no wide receivers. Patrick Mahomes hurt. Their defense is full of rookies. Good luck, Kansas City.
1: Did he just say Andy Reid knows nothing about running backs? Has he never heard of Deuce Staley and Ryan Westbrook? He's never heard of those guys?
2: He also takes undrafted guys and seventh-round guys and makes them into really good players. They also just got the Super Bowl MVP in Kenneth Walker. He doesn't have to know anything other than, here, handoff.
1: But the notion that Andy Reid doesn't know anything about running backs.
2: What did he do to
1: Deuce Staley and Ryan Westbrook. That is insane to me.
3: That was 25 years ago.
2: Andy Reid's been cracking in Kansas City.
1: What about Kareem Hunt in 2017?
4: Can we look?
1: Kareem Hunt was awesome.
4: Can I go back to last year? And let's look at the teams that the Kansas City Chiefs beat, because you want to go to the record. The teams that they beat last year, the New York Giants, were they a playoff team?
5: No.
4: The Baltimore Ravens, were they a playoff team?
5: Oh, now we're going to downgrade a Ravens.
4: Were they a playoff team?
5: No.
4: The Detroit Lions, were they a playoff team?
5: No, not last year.
4: The Las Vegas Raiders, were they a playoff team?
5: Nope.
4: The Washington Commanders, were they a playoff team?
5: Nope. This is hard to beat.
4: And finally, the Indianapolis Colts, were they a playoff team? And they won that game in overtime. And that was week 12. Pretty sure Daniel Jones wasn't there.
5: You just talked about how the positives of Indianapolis. So we got to be careful.
4: No. But I'm saying, you are going back to last year and looking at the record when Mahomes was healthy and saying that you think it's just going to be fine. They didn't beat one playoff team last year.
5: May I counter that with something?
4: Go ahead.
5: You're high on your team, the Green Bay Packers.
4: Sure am.
5: Last year, they beat the Detroit Lions. Were they a playoff team?
4: No.
5: The Washington Commanders, were they a playoff team?
4: Cincinnati
5: Bengals, were they a playoff team? Arizona Cardinals, were they a playoff team? They beat Pittsburgh, they were a playoff team. New York Giants, were they a playoff team? Minnesota Vikings, were they a playoff team? Detroit Lions, were they a playoff team? And the Chicago Bears, they were. They beat two. And you have the Packers as so great this year. If we're going to use last year into this year, so you're up 2-0 on the Packers-Chiefs debate. You're winning. I'm not doubting that. But
4: two's better than zero.
5: Understood. You know what is good? Neither of those two, if we're going to be honest about that one. Oh, my God. Mitchell and Indy listening on 107.5 in Indy, the surprise team.
0: I agree with Smalls about the Raiders. I think you got to remember that Max Crosby was flown all the way over the other side of the country, and he had to go all the way back. So I think he's going to have quite the big chip on his shoulder and help out the offense that needs a lot of help. And I think the Panthers would be an honorable mention. And I put the Steelers up there because Mike McCarthy and Aaron Rodgers know each other, and they had quite a few additions on offense that I think are going unsung in a division that has too many head coach changes that it's just anyone's for the taking. I think the Steelers are in the best position to win that division.
5: That's a good one. You know, the Steelers are an interesting team. Mike McCarthy obviously wins a ton, as we know.
1: If they won the division, they would be a surprise team. No question.
4: Big time.
1: No question.
5: They did make a good addition at the wide receiver.
1: Can I ask you a question? Because we're looking at a surprise team in a positive way, except for the Kansas City Chiefs. Is there another team that everybody is expecting to be good that won't be this year? I'm just asking.
4: Good question.
5: I don't agree with this, but I feel like a lot of people think the Patriots.
3: Say the Rams, coward.
1: I'm just saying, the team everybody thinks is going to win may not win.
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14: You're the worst! You're the worst!
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16: 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The worst.
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16: Can I ask the question?
14: Is Michelle on here?
16: It's Maul's AFC West take.
14: Oh, my God.
16: On Evan's Hot Mess this week.
14: Unbelievable.
19: What happens if I'm right? How much do you guys put in the jar?
14: We'll put the 87 each. You put the 87 around the Chiefs around Kelsey's number.
19: 87 each?
14: Yeah, 87 each.
19: If Why don't Chiefs... we round it up to a hundo, a Benji on the line?
14: Fine, $100.
16: That's fine.
19: And I want one crisp bill.
16: So if you're
14: approve
16: so
14: the bill?
16: Hold on.
19: So if you're wrong,
16: you put the same hundo in there?
19: Yeah.
16: Man, the Chiefs are going to cost you a lot of money.
14: Yeah.
16: You keep barking up that tree, and I don't know why. I don't know why. So, all-time great coach, all-time great quarterback. They were in the Super Bowl 2 years ago?
19: 2 years ago, BTA.
16: And you're still fading. I guess if you keep saying it, though, Ab, eventually you're going to be right.
14: Yeah.
16: If you just keep with the take, if you keep saying it, eventually you will be right.
14: For those just tuning in who don't know what we're referring to, moments ago, you can go back on the podcast and listen. Michelle Smallman said she believes the Chiefs will finish in last place in the AFC West. Pat Costello then played the first take music, the pre-take music. Michelle is filling in for the great Shea Cornett next week.
19: Shout out to Shea.
14: Who, by the way, per source at CC, Shay's a big fan of the Hot Mess Rankings. So shout out to Shay for that as well. But you have to wonder whether or not Shay then calls in and says to the producers, we can't have Smalls with this ridiculous take. It's on the board. It's on the board. Last place in the AFC West. So no, Michelle is not on the Hot Mess Rankings.
16: That is a take.
14: I give her credit. She really does believe
16: that is a take. She put it out there. That is a take.
14: Hot mess, for those who are unaware, teams that come into the week looking kind of okay and come out of the week like, what's going on there? Here we go. Hot mess rankings. Let's start with number five.
15: Number five.
14: So obviously the bottom of the NL East is where we've been going with this, of course. The Miami Marlins is where we go. They had a 12-game losing streak. Also, their minor league team, their AAA team, had a double-digit losing streak at the same time. They've since won two in a row
16: against the Phillies.
14: Yeah. So when you're thinking about hot messes, a team in the NL East that's lost a lot, you got to put them in there. Miami Marlins, number five on the list.
19: And yet they're still above the Mets.
14: Number four on the list.
15: Number four.
14: So I really wanted to discuss and spend more time on this team. I think one of the sneaky franchises over the last decade or so in the NFL that is insanely well run is one that we don't talk about enough, and why they're on the hot mess rankings this week, because they stand out because of how well run they are. The Tampa Bay Buccaneers. We don't think about this enough. Think about it. They were good enough to put themselves in a position to get Tom Brady. Well run enough to get Tom Brady. Then they were able, between Tom Brady and Bruce Arians, to not only win, they won a Super Bowl. Then they were able to replace both their head coach and quarterback and win divisions after that. We don't acknowledge that part of it enough. Todd Bowles takes over. Now, he was on Bruce Arians' staff. He played for Bruce Arians at Temple back in the day. He's already an established good coach. We know that. But you still took over from a Super Bowl winning coach and continued playoff success. Baker Mayfield took over for Tom Brady and continued playoff success, getting to the playoffs. Really well run. So in 1 week, when you have two holdout issues or complaints about contracts, Vita Vea, star defender, asked out. Baker Mayfield wants a new contract. What?
16: Nothing. Go ahead.
14: Oh, Baker Mayfield wants a new contract. Hasn't gotten it yet. Because of how well run they are, and because we don't acknowledge that, I got to put them in the hot mess because they have an offensive player and a defensive player in contract disputes really coming to the forefront this week.
16: Yeah, you have your, arguably your most important offensive player that wants a new contract in Baker Mayfield. You have your most accomplished defensive player wanting a new contract, and you're nowhere as far as those negotiations go. Not a great place to be in.
14: Smallsy, when I said really well run, there's English, over the last decade or so, and I said the Tampa Bay Bucks, you gave me a look like, huh?
19: Because you're right. Low-key, they have been really stable the past couple years. And we never talk about that. And we never give Baker Mayfield the credit that he deserves for being able to steward the franchise post-Tom Brady.
14: Think about this. The Miami Dolphins, same state, are still trying to replace Marino and Shula.
19: Embarrassing. Embarrassing.
14: They've had one-offs, but consistently, like the Bucs have had under Todd Bowles and Baker Mayfield, I don't know that the Dolphins have had a stretch of winning. Jimmy Johnson had a moment. The late Tony Sparano had a moment.
16: Mike McDaniel went to back-to-back playoffs.
14: Okay, but they went to three or four, did they not?
19: But they haven't won a playoff game since when?
14: Who?
19: The Dolphins.
16: 2000.
14: Oh,
16: 2000.
14: Oh, no, 2000. December 30th, 2000. Yeah.
16: Yeah.
19: We're taking it back to the 99s and the 2000s. It's been a minute. It has been a minute. When we talk about dysfunctional franchises and we lump in the Jets and the Browns, the Dolphins should be in that mix. It's been quite some time since they were winning playoff games.
14: Number three.
15: Number three.
14: I'm uncomfortable doing with this one because it's real life, but I think it has to be on here. I have to put the San Francisco 49ers on here.
19: Fair.
14: Thank God everyone seems to be life and death-wise okay after this Kyle Shanahan accident. To his credit, he came out yesterday and said, this was my fault. I screwed up here. I looked down at the phone because I dropped it in between the seats or whatever it is.
19: And he hit the other vehicle.
14: He hit the other vehicle. So this is real life stuff, but a phenomenal head coach, a football lifer, we know of obviously his dad, in the league forever, is in a position where he's physically not okay, admittedly because of his own doing, and he may not be able to be around his team 100% of the time in training camp. I don't like putting them on here. I have no choice but to put them on here.
16: Interesting.
19: But also the way that the information has come out about this and him having to clarify, that's been a little messy. It's been a little...
14: Well, you've been on the witness of this.
16: But yeah. Because of his admission yesterday, I can understand why it was clunky, because there's a liability when it comes to injuring the other party in the accident.
19: For sure.
16: Yeah.
14: Well,
16: it doesn't feel as nefarious as it did 24 hours ago, because we have more clarity around, you know, what happened because of what Kyle admitted yesterday. I don't know about that. I don't know about this one.
14: Keep going. I was uncomfortable putting it in there.
16: I don't know about this one. Keep going.
14: All right. Number two.
15: Number two.
14: This is an amazing one that I don't think people have paid attention to. That was a phenomenal idea, I thought, in theory, but boy, did it backfire. And I happen to like the coach. He's a former teammate of ours here at ESPN, and I think he's going to do well there. UNLV basketball. No, Jerry Tarkanian has nothing to do with this. Neither does Larry Johnson, Stacey Augmon, Anderson Hunt, Greg Anthony, any of the cool Run Rebels teams that we grew up on. So Josh Pastner, the head coach at UNLV basketball, put out something where he said, $10 to $12 million and you can own our team. Why are you trying to buy franchises in the NBA in Las Vegas when you could buy UNLV basketball? So in theory, it makes some sense. Hey, maybe I could get funding in here where a business woman, man, whoever could come in here and say, I can't afford a $10 billion for an NBA team, but let me own a college team. Now, I don't know what that actually would mean. Does that mean he or she could tell Josh Pastner who to play, who to not play? Well, then he had to release a statement, Josh Pastner, running it back, saying, I didn't actually mean own the team. I meant to give the NIL funds into the team. Now, UNLV basketball is being talked about, so that's a win. But he offered ownership of a team that can't be bought in that regard. Although I did think it was an interesting idea. Right? You think so, too? It's really interesting. What would college football or basketball ownership of a team actually be? Because you would think an owner of a professional sports team, that person is the highest ranking person, the last line of defense. There's no one above that person.
16: Mm-hmm.
14: But if you own a college basketball team, wouldn't the president, chancellor of the school still be ranked higher, or would the AD be ranked? How would that work?
16: Would they be ranked higher if you generate more revenue?
14: In essence, Josh Pastner offered up the highest ranking job at a university,
16: yes.
14: And he didn't have the wherewithal or the opportunity to actually do that. He put an ad on ZipRecruiter for the owner of a basketball team to be above the people he works for, and that's not up to him. And then had to take it back. Yet I'm actually giving him credit for an interesting idea. So that's number two. Number one.
15: Number one.
14: You probably didn't think I was going
16: to
14: do this, but
16: you have to do it.
14: UNC football.
16: Yes, you have to do it. I was about to say.
19: Very good, Evan.
14: I have to
19: this
14: be honest
19: gross.
14: About that. I love Coach Belichick. I love everything about his management, leadership, all of the stuff that I've read through all the books and everything about him. I'm fascinated by it. There was always one guy that always stood out as not with the rest. There was never, like, when you think back, and CeCe can help me on this, the Romeo Crennel, Charlie Weiss, Josh McDaniels, Bill O'Brien, all of these guys, Scott Pioli, Berge Najarian, all of these guys that have been around him forever, there was always one guy to the side of, like, he's kind of not with us even though he worked with us. And that was Mike Lombardi. And that's the guy that Belichick decides to roll the dice with at UNC and make him the highest paid GM in all of college football at $1.5 million. I'm not accusing him of anything because I don't know what happened. What I do know is that the university decided to put him on administrative leave. What I also know is what CeCe told me yesterday and told the world yesterday, that's a 30-day thing.
19: Yeah.
14: At day 31, a decision has to be made to take him off of administrative leave or remove him from his position and likely
16: correct.
14: Some sort of severance or whatever it is. Well, this is an unnecessary mess. We've talked about Jerry Jones and how we haven't talked about him, how he hasn't given us anything. Belichick and UNC football had a few months here of quiet, just worrying about on field, what Belichick loves. And now this happens. I gotta put them as a hot mess. This is whatever it is unnecessary and unfortunate, and they're the biggest hot mess in sports this week.
16: To have two staffers go on administrative leave in your first calendar year with the program, that's egregious.
19: When you get $30 million guaranteed and only four wins to show.
16: That's a complete lack of institutional control.
14: They need an owner. Yeah. Josh Pastner's going to do it for them. So there you go. UNC football, number one. UNLV basketball, San Francisco 49ers, Tampa Bay Bucks, Miami Marlins.
16: Yeah, definitely an omission that we have to point out, and it's glaring.
19: Oh.
16: The NCAA. The Big Ten and the SEC talking about a breakaway league. Mm. Now we're talking about college football playoff expansion to 24 teams, or at least that's what Tony Petitti, commissioner of the Big Ten, and Greg Sankey, commissioner of the SEC, are talking about during their respective media days.
19: Yeah.
16: That is insane. What is going on with college football? We know what's driving the decisions, but when you start talking about the most important conferences when it comes to the college football entertainment product, the Big Ten and the SEC, talking about not being a part of the apparatus as we know it, that is crazy work.
19: The NCAA also could be an evergreen institution or name on this hot mess list.
16: Yeah, but I agree with you. But I think what we've heard over the last couple of weeks, there are blaring alarms going off in terms of the state of college football. And it's clear that the majority stakeholders, because they are the two biggest conferences by virtue of the revenue that they generate, the SEC and the Big Ten, are talking about no longer being a part of college football as we know it.
19: Yeah.
14: Did you say 24 teams in this hypothetical?
16: Correct.
14: Well, that means teams within the Big Ten and SEC would be left out.
16: I'm just telling you, they are looking at the 16-team format, but they are proposing a 24-team. There's a 24-team format that's been proposed, and they're not opposed to it.
14: For a playoff or for like an overall?
16: For a playoff.
14: Oh, playoff. Okay, I thought you meant for an overall expansion with those two conferences.
16: No. For
14: a
16: playoff.
14: 24-team playoff amongst them. Objection, omission, Smalls? I think you're actually good with the list. I see it.
19: It's pretty good list, Steph.
14: Not bad, right?
19: Would have liked the Mets to be on there, but
16: there's another team.
14: All right, we'll get to it coming up. 888-SAY-ESPN. 888-729-3776. Biggest hot mess in sports this week. Again, it could be Smalls. She picked the Kansas City Chiefs last place in the AFC West. We have UNC football, UNLV basketball, 49ers, Bucks, Marlins. Your phone calls. Biggest hot mess in sports coming up after CeCe has this from 5-Hour Energy.
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1: 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Hot Mess Rankings, we do it each and every Wednesday. We have this week UNC football, UNLV basketball. There's your 1 and 2 in the Hot Mess Rankings. San Francisco 49ers, Tampa Bay Bucks, Miami Marlins. You said, CC, there was one other one that was left
2: Golden
1: out.
2: State Warriors. Missing out on LeBron? Come on, man.
1: Interesting.
2: Like, what are the Golden State Warriors doing post-Steph Curry? We saw Draymond sign a one-year deal. They didn't include a no-trade clause. That's great for Draymond. They've got flexibility into the future. But that flexibility has netted them zero superstars over the last couple of off seasons, where they've clearly been in a chase for one. What are they doing in the twilight of Steph Curry's career?
1: I think they have one more run. And the one more run is the free agency next summer because of all the cap space.
2: You mean one more run at trying to get a free agent superstar?
1: Correct. Well, and that would enable one more run. I mean, they have basically close to, or probably over $100 million of cap space that will come off the $100 million of money that will come off the books for next summer.
2: Okay, my question to you would be this. What would make you think that they're capable as an organization of doing that without Bob Myers now? Like, what have we seen over the last couple of years that would lead you to believe that they can land a plane when it comes to adding a superstar to put next to Steph Curry at age 38.
3: There's been several swings and misses over the past few
2: years. Yeah, I'm just asking the question.
1: Steph Curry would be the reason. You bring up a fascinating point, because I would blindly say Steph Curry would be the most attractive superstar to play with, maybe in all of sports.
2: LeBron James, whose family lives in Southern California, had an opportunity to go there, and it would have been near a minimum contract, and join that team, and decided, nope, I'm going to go across the country because I think I have a better chance to win there.
1: So here's what I have a homework assignment for over the next 4 to 5 minutes for both of you.
2: Okay.
1: Okay, we're going to take some calls on Hot Mess at 888-SAY-ESPN. The number one player in all of sports that other players would want to play with right now.
3: Ooh. Good question.
1: Because that was an unintentional by you, CeCe, knock on Steph Curry. It was an unintentional David Dennis Jr. Don't come after us. David's your guy.
3: We love you.
1: You do. He didn't respond to me for the ECHD invite. Anyway, the point is that was an unintentional knock at Steph Curry that do not believe at this point in his career, guys are going to just come there to play with him if not convinced by somebody like Bob Myers. Eric in Tennessee watching on ESPN2 for the Hot Mess Rankings. What do you got, Eric? Biggest hot mess.
4: Evan, I hate to do this to you. Juan Soto of the New York Mets. Oh. Earlier this year, he was on the injured list, comes back. He gets hurt again after leaving the New York Yankees for $700 million, and you guys are still paying off Bobby Bonilla for Bobby Bonilla Day. I mean, it's just so hilarious. Guys, y'all take care. We'll talk to you again soon.
1: Well, thank you for the call. Yeah, I mean, listen, the Mets obviously are not good.
5: Are we keeping a book right now? We asked.
1: Yeah. I was thinking about another baseball team. They've been really good recently. But you realize the Red Sox traded with the Nationals for Curtis Meade, and they put him on the IL the first day because he broke his wrist. Day one. And everybody's putting out the Aaron Rodgers Jets flag memes of that because he arrives and he hurts himself. Ryan in Texas. Hot mess, Ryan.
6: I think the commissioner of the WNBA, Kathy Engelbert, you get booed at your own All-Star game. You get booed at Commander's Cup. It'd be like if you got booed at your own ECHC.
1: I think I did by Michelle. Michelle saw me. She's like, oh, God, you're here? She was hoping I wasn't there. Is that just a foregone conclusion? Is she equal to the NCAA and people's approach of, like, they assume it's a hot mess every week now? The WNBA cannot get out of their own way at times. It's awful. And like,
2: I think it's becoming an untenable situation in terms of her remaining in as the commissioner.
3: Yeah.
2: There's so much animus toward her from media, from fans, from players. Does anybody have anything positive to say about Kathy Engelbert? I know what she's done, and there have been a lot of strides, a lot of positives for the sport overall. I don't know that we directly attribute them to her. I think that people look at her as somebody that is more so along for the ride as opposed to somebody that's been driving the growth of the sport and of the league.
1: I want to go back to something we said on a positive note, away from the hot mess for a second. The most attractive player in all of sports to play with if you're another player. Meaning I'll go and
2: Wimby.
1: Join that team. Okay, here's my counter to that. Were there LeBron rumors? Were there Giannis rumors? He doesn't want anybody. I think that's pretty clear. And I think the players around the league know that.
2: But if he does want you, I want to go play there.
3: I have one I would like to bring to the table. And I thought Wemby, but then I went there with you. That I don't know if everybody is on board with him the way that we are in the NBA. What about Joe Burrow? The way other NFL players talk about Joe Burrow and his skill set, the reverence he has, is worth noting. Also, he advocates for his guys. He's out there saying, I want my people to get paid. I think a lot of guys in the NFL look at him and say, when healthy, I know he can get us there. But that guy's talented. He's a winner.
2: But that's the thing, though. When healthy, like,
3: I know
2: he's missed 16 games over the last 3 years.
3: But there was really no one else I could think of.
1: What about Otani? How come every free agent goes to the Dodgers? I know it's money.
2: Because they spend money.
3: Their bank accounts are moving.
1: I know, but it's
3: untapped. It's L.A. They're winning championships, and they are paying.
1: But it's an untapped sport.
3: They've all got the Goyard bags. The whole squad. The whole squad has the Goyard bags.
1: Is that a brand?
2: Yes.
1: Okay. What?
3: I thought you would know that.
1: I don't know.
2: Why would he know that?
1: Okay, wait. Hold on. You're going to say that Otani is not an attractive piece for players to want to play with? More so than Joe Burrow? And Otani seems to be welcoming to all people that want to come into that franchise, obviously. And I know some of them were there before him. I get that. But I don't know how. Like, Wemby, to me, is in theory the right answer. He's not actually the right answer because I think everyone in the league knows he doesn't want you. You're telling me if he wanted Giannis, wouldn't Giannis be on the Spurs? With the amount of picks they have.
2: I don't know about that.
1: Come on.
2: I don't know about that. I don't know about that.
1: You don't. I think if Wemby wanted Giannis, Giannis would have been on the Spurs. They had absolutely had enough to get him.
3: Is this another thing where Tom Brady is in a sphere of his own? Because how many dudes throughout Tom Brady's tenure in the NFL said, I'll take less money, I'll do whatever it takes because I want to go play with that guy?
2: Because what we're figuring out with this exercise is that very few players will take less money to come play alongside you.
3: I'm looking at the NFL. Joe Burrow's the only name I could really come up with.
2: Who's taking less money to play with Joe Burrow?
1: I'm going to give you one.
2: Jamar Chase and T. Higgins did not take less money.
3: No, it wasn't less money. You said that they would want to go play with
1: Yeah, I'm saying that CeCe's like, I don't care that the Warriors would have a gazillion dollars in cap space. Who's going there without Bob Myers? Why would they go there? And my immediate answer is obviously, well, Steph Curry. Here's actually the right answer. I can't believe I didn't think of this. And I can't believe I'm the one saying this. The right answer, because it's been done, is Jalen Brunson.
2: Big body.
3: Great call.
1: Jalen Brunson is now the number one player in all of sports that guys want to play with and would be willing to take less to be around.
2: Cat is going to take less money.
1: Jalen Brunson is the answer to this question.
3: Great call, Lev.
1: Wow.
3: You solved the equation.
1: I don't like that I solved this. 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
2: 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I mean, you asked a great question. I'm going to very quickly.
3: Bring it to the air.
2: Very quickly.
3: Yeah.
2: If you had a significant other or a potential significant other, and that significant other was top of the food chain at one of two things, either the greatest voice you've ever heard or the funniest person you've ever been around, which one would you choose? So you're, even if it's your best friend, the quality of someone else that you could be around constantly, someone that has an amazing singing voice or someone that is just so funny. I mean, singing.
3: If you're around somebody that can really sing, they're going to make you feel all of the feels.
2: Yeah.
3: Funny is great. Don't get me wrong. Funny is awesome. Like being able to listen to a comedian do an awesome set, or having somebody that you're with that can crack jokes and do the dozens with, that's awesome. But if you got somebody that can make you feel all of the feels when they decide that they're going to sing, like you come home after a rough day and they just in the kitchen with a song that touches you.
2: You know why I'm going to this place?
3: I'm just saying.
4: Oh, you guys are nuts.
2: No, he's so
4: I have
2: right.
4: a rough day. I come home and my husband is singing At Last by Etta James to me. I'm not going to like that.
3: Why does it got to be At Last?
2: That's a great song.
3: But why does it have to be that song?
4: Well, you said a song that makes you feel all the feels, so I went in the archives here. Laughing is so important. One of the best feelings in the entire world is when you're with someone that you're close with and you guys have inside jokes and you're laughing about it. It's the best feeling ever.
3: Well, you can still have inside jokes.
4: But I'm assuming we're saying it's one or the other. Either they can sing or they're not funny, or they're funny and they can't sing.
2: Okay, I went to a place, this is like what you just said. In my head, I'm having the worst day ever, and I come home. And Lauryn Hill is there singing "Oh Happy Day" from Sister Act 2.
3: Oh, man.
5: In this situation, you're dating Lauryn Hill?
2: Yeah.
5: Okay. Well,
2: yeah, that's right.
3: That would be incredible.
2: I mean,
4: what a pairing.
2: Oh, happy. Like her singing that or any of the songs from, I don't know why, Sister Act 2. I'm just.
3: Great songs in that, man.
2: Great songs. Or Christina Aguilera.
3: Christina Aguilera.
2: Is singing Reflection when I get home.
4: Oh my God.
2: I don't want Seinfeld there in that spot, or Chappelle. Chris Rock.
3: I'm good.
2: I got Christina Aguilera singing for me.
3: I'm good.
4: If I have the worst day of my life and I come home and you're singing Mulan in my face, we have a problem.
2: Well, I'm not going to be the one singing that. Don't worry. But I'm saying if Maxwell. Why is Maxwell?
4: By the way, at some point, isn't
2: voice,
4: it just
2: right?
4: rubbing it in that you have that gift of song and I don't?
2: No, because what do you think if you were with a comedian? You love Nikki Glaser from your hometown. You don't think her significant other is like, you have a skill that I don't?
4: How many times have you had a bad day and you call that person you know is going to cheer you up and you get off the phone with, you call them crying, you get off the phone laughing and you're like, thank you. You lifted my spirits. I needed that. It doesn't have to be the best comedian in the world, but it's somebody who knows how to get that out of you. That's an incredibly valuable skill.
2: You are right. But the counter to that is,
4: I call you up and you're, I'm like, I just had the worst day. Evan said this, and I'm so mad at him. And they're like,
2: why do I have to
4: hang on, let me put on the background music so I can sing to you. Okay. That'll make you feel better.
2: No, because you have examples. We all have examples. Everyone listening has an example of the person in their life that just makes them laugh at all times. What we don't have examples of is the person in our life that sings like Beyonce.
3: That's a great point.
2: To say how that feels. I wouldn't know how that feels. And now I just became, how does it feel? I just became Justin Tuck. Chris, you don't know how that feels. Think about
3: D'Angelo,
2: that.
3: Rest in peace.
2: Yeah. How does it?
5: Dude, if somebody walked into my apartment yesterday and started singing to me, I would have called the police.
3: No, you would have a relationship with this person.
5: I would have called the police anyway. Like, get out. I don't need your song.
6: I think you would have called the police on anyone who walked into your apartment yesterday, but I'm sure we're going to hear more in 10 minutes.
3: Oh. Exactly. Now we understand why Pat is single. There we go. Okay.
2: Cool. Wow.
3: Breaking news. Breaking news, everybody.
1: All right. We are on Sportsmanlike here on ESPN Radio, ESPN2. 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All right. How we look at people, comedy, singing, et cetera, it's how it's an interesting conversation. It's also how we look at quarterbacks. Which QB is most likely to change how we look at them this season? If you're saying from a negative perspective, right? The person we think is really good, but maybe we think that person is not as good as we thought the day before. Is there a negative spin? I guess yours is obvious. Patrick Mahomes, right?
4: Or
1: if you think they're going to be in last place.
4: The other name I was going to bring up is Justin Herbert. If they don't win the division, if they don't win a playoff game, if he's not this incredible version of himself with Harbaugh and Mike McDaniel as his coaches, it's time for him to step up. It's time for him to get to that next tier. So much of our conversation around Justin Herbert is around potential and not about results. If in this season those results don't come, and I know it'll be difficult with that division, at some point we are going to ask, is the juice worth the squeeze with them? Is the hype ever going to match the reality? And you can't default to anything else anymore. There's nothing for him to fall back on as an excuse. So if those results aren't there, Justin Herbert is the clear answer.
1: Just to counter that for a second, which QB is most likely to change how we look at them from a negative perspective first? You feel what you just said currently about Justin Herbert. I don't think a bad season would change how you feel. I think it would increase how you already feel. I'm just assessing your assessment. I think your Mahomes one. You crowned, to your credit, GOAT in waiting. If they finish in last place this year and he's healthy for 17 games, that term can never be used again. Ever. Even if he wins two more Super Bowls.
3: Yeah.
4: Correct. However, I don't think the general sentiment will be focused on him. I think once again, it will be about the organization.
3: Andy Reid, when is he going to retire? Yeah.
4: Travis Kelce, he should have retired a year ago. Whatever happened. No, I'm just saying that will be
3: Didn't
4: the conversation.
3: Didn't he have his retirement party a couple of weeks at MSG?
4: This is what I'm saying. Okay. I don't think
1: great singers there.
3: A lot of great singers.
4: I just don't think he will be the focal point
3: Travis
4: of
3: Kelce
4: the
3: Travis would agree with us.
1: Yeah, that's true. Travis would agree with us. Where do you go, CeCe, on this in terms of negative?
3: You know what? I think it's interesting, the comparison between Justin Herbert and potentially a comparison between Joe Burrow, right? Joe Burrow has been out of the playoffs 3 straight years. If it's a 4th straight season, do we still anchor on Joe Burrow making the Super Bowl in 2021? Or is it more of what we saw the better part of the last half decade? I don't know what the answer to that is. I keep waiting on us to change our opinion around Joe Burrow being an elite quarterback because he's not in the playoffs and oftentimes he's on IR. But nobody seems to ever change that perspective. Justin Herbert, everybody talks about him being built in a lab. If you're starting a franchise, he's the guy that you want to start it with, but he hasn't been able to have success in the playoffs. I think it's fascinating to see between the two of those quarterbacks, which one we would change our opinion of if we got more of the same from them. Mm. So if Joe Burrow missed the playoffs again, making it 4 straight seasons versus Justin Herbert being in the postseason, not winning the division, not winning a playoff game, who do we change our opinions on more drastically? Burrow or Herbert?
1: I think Burrow because...
4: Really?
1: Yeah, because I think what will end up happening is whoever is leading the PR campaign on Joe Burrow's behalf, which is not Joe Burrow. I'll protect Joe Burrow from this. He's not asking for everybody to love him up like we do. Whoever's leading that will have to take a step back and say, I gotta comment a little bit. Like, he's an amazing player. He's an awesome player. Every team would love to have him kind of thing. But he's not at the level of Mahomes or Josh Allen or Lamar Jackson or Matthew Stafford, et cetera. So I think that I would go that way. For me, the QB that's most likely to change how I would look at them from I thought he was better than he was, I think it's pretty obvious for me, and that's Jalen Hurts. Because I think he's awesome, because I'd want him as my quarterback, because I think he's going to win the MVP this year, if he's anything less than great and leading his team once again to the playoffs, if he doesn't fall in line success-wise with what he and Sirianni have had together, and he's not that guy, then I have to take a step back and say, maybe I'm wrong. Maybe I should have given more credit to A.J. Brown. Maybe I should have given more credit to the offensive line led by their O-line coach, Jeff Stoutland, who's no longer there this year, and obviously Jason Kelce. I mean, if we're going to be honest about this, I've hyped him up. You're giving me a look.
4: Well, I'm surprised to hear you, of all people, say that because of how staunch your support of Jalen Hurts has been. It's been immutable at times. I will say... Just like
1: I don't think so.
3: No.
4: just like I don't think we would put the focus on Mahomes. I don't know if we would do that with Jalen Hurts, because if he doesn't have success and they don't have success, I think that pendulum swings toward Nick Sirianni.
2: You may be right, but I think the point of the exercise is if they're not as good as we thought, like maybe possibly we have to own that. And I think that's the point of the exercise. So I have to do that. And I'm going to go against everything I said. I do think immutable is the word of the day. I can't believe I'm going to do
4: this. Immutable is not the word.
3: Why did you do that? I told you not to.
2: I know, but I thought she gave you a look. I thought she gave you a look.
4: And wait until you hear it. Wait until you hear it today.
3: Freaking guy, man.
2: Someone sing to me.
3: I looked at him and gave him. I gave you the eye and said, don't do it.
2: I know, but you didn't see.
3: I said, don't do it.
2: She gave you the eye when you were giving me the eye.
4: I didn't give him any eyes.
2: Sing to me. Will you please?
3: No, I'm not singing to
2: me. Make me feel better.
3: No, I'm hoarse anyway. My voice is a little shy. No.
2: No.
3: We just glossed over Jackson Dart, too, though, in this conversation. Are we sure he's the guy for the Giants? I'm just asking a question.
2: No,
3: if things go off the rails,
2: anyone is the guy after 1 year for any team.
3: If things go off the rails, well, he's been a couple. If things go off the rails for the Giants this upcoming season, are we going to blame John Harbaugh or are we going to blame Jackson Dart?
2: Jackson Dart.
3: So John Harbaugh finds a way to skate.
2: Yeah, he's John Harbaugh.
3: Okay.
4: He's a proven commodity.
2: No, wasn't the point of the exercise, because as Smalls is saying, she surprised me. Isn't the point of the exercise like, hey, if this goes wrong, I'm wrong? And that we would change how we look at them?
3: Yeah.
7: Well, not us wrong, but I think, like, her specifically, I think everyone, like, in general of how we feel about these guys.
2: I think most people are negative towards Jalen Hurts. Those that are positive, like myself, will have less of a leg to stand on. I think most people do not look at Jalen Hurts as positively as I do.
3: But, okay, if everybody wants to knock Jalen Hurts, that's fine and well and good. But he's gone to 2 Super Bowls, and he's won one.
2: Yeah.
3: Along with Super Bowl MVP. That is etched in stone.
2: And wasn't he runner-up in the MVP a couple of years ago?
3: Yeah, so I guess, he was runner-up in the MVP the year they went to the Super Bowl the first time. And he was all pro. I guess my question will be, you can knock him, but he's still a franchise quarterback by every measure, right? There aren't a whole lot of guys that have been to multiple Super Bowls that are still active.
2: I agree.
4: Who's had a new offensive coordinator every single year of his career.
2: And if he's really good this year, he'll have a new one next year, because Sean Mannion will get a head coaching job off of that. We're Unsportsmanlike, presented by Progressive Insurance.
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0: I'm over it. Ugh. With Pat the producer.
1: Can we bring back the bullpen cart?
2: Oh, I love the bullpen cart.
1: Why did we get rid of them in the first place? The Red Sox. And they have a lobster poutine.
2: Mm. Oh. So it's good. Crispy fries, lobster meat, clam chowder, and crispy bacon, all served in a custom lobster boat.
1: And then you'll spend the rest of the game in the bathroom.
3: I'd do that anyway.
4: Baseball is back. It's chicken finger and fries bucket time.
1: Ugh.
5: I'm over it. I'm sick and tired and over it.
1: Get a life.
6: Yes, each and every day at this time, our producer, Pat Costello, gives us items in and around sports, entertainment, his life that he is over. Nice to have Pat back after what Nuno has described as a fake illness the last few days.
7: That's not what happened.
6: No, that's what Nuno described it as.
1: Nuno?
4: Did not describe that at all. My point of contention was...
6: he went out too hard over the weekend?
4: Well, yeah, that. But LeBron, Pat will admit that. My point of contention with Pat says he would not want to wish that on his own worst enemy.
2: That's right.
4: And as Small says, then, well, maybe you don't have enough enemies.
1: Dude, I'm telling you, Tuesday was a nightmare. So I had food poisoning.
2: Oh.
1: Yeah, which, so that rejoin that we just played coming back, worst thing that I possibly could have heard right now.
6: The chicken fingers and fries right now, you don't want in the bucket?
1: Lobster poutine bucket.
7: Pat is still nauseous, clearly. Like, yeah. He is very on edge right now. We can't even be, like, talking about food or he's going to lose it.
6: Oh, jeez.
1: Nuno could tell when I walked in that I wasn't right. He's like, so what was it that made you sick? And I'm like, Nuno,
7: I don't want to talk about it.
1: Like, I can't talk about
6: it. You were, as Smalls would say, bopping around all weekend.
5: Mm-hmm.
2: Lots of bops.
6: There were bops.
1: I know what it was. I narrowed it down enough that I know what it was.
2: Care to share with the class?
1: It was ravioli.
2: Oh.
6: What was in it?
1: Just cheese, but I think it might have been old or bad or something. It was from like a local place, and yeah. I concluded yesterday. I was like, okay, so it was that then.
2: Bad cheese.
1: Bad ravioli, man.
7: I don't like the way you said, I concluded yesterday.
1: Well, I mean, the evidence was there.
7: That's what I'm saying.
6: Oh, so gross.
1: Yeah.
6: So gross.
1: It was not a fun time. It was not a fun time.
7: Candy, come on.
6: Even grosser.
2: Ooh.
1: It was a bad day. It was a bad 2 days, but yesterday was.
6: Oh, my God.
2: Evan, are you going to tell him you're jealous of him like you did of me?
7: That's what Nuno said this morning.
6: Well, be clear of what I'm jealous of, because what you're saying, like, come on.
2: So I had food poisoning once. I was out for, I think, 3 days. It was terrible. I've never been so sick in my life. I returned to work. I go to hair and makeup in the morning. Evan Goen looks me up and down. He goes, oh, my God, you look emaciated. I am so jealous.
5: You did say that.
1: I would have traded with you. You could have had it.
2: That's what I said. I go, I would rather carry an extra 20 than ever have to go through that ever again in my entire life.
1: It was
2: life.
1: So bad.
2: It's the worst thing in the entire world.
6: I'm not hoping for that. I'm hoping for like the end result of the loss of weight. Anyway, go ahead, Pat.
1: So, Evan, you had the Miami Marlins on your hot mess list.
6: Well, they did lose 12 games in a row.
1: Yeah, man. Wrong team, though, because they just beat the Phillies twice.
6: Yeah.
1: Bryce Harper doesn't even believe in the Phillies anymore. Awesome. Here's what Bryce Harper said yesterday after the game.
8: Yeah, I mean, I think we need some help. You know, but, you know, I think we've proved, you know, pretty much all year we've done a pretty good job. But, you know, anytime you can, you know, get some help in here and reinforcements, I think it helps.
9: Do you think that help would be best coming in the form of an arm or a bat?
8: I think both.

0: 1,000% on Dave Dombrowski, the general manager, president of the team. He opened the floodgates. He opened the doors to critiquing each other as a way of motivation. Dave Dombrowski has been an unbelievably successful general manager in this sport. Marlins, Tigers, Red Sox, now Phillies. I believe maybe even the Expos before that. He's been insanely successful. When he questioned Bryce Harper in spring training and his ability, he opened the floodgates to publicly critique each other if things with that team are not sufficient. So while I don't love what Bryce Harper did yesterday, I do understand why he did it. Because the person he reports to told him, we're going to air out the real dirty laundry publicly. And guess what? They're not doing a show. When we air out our dirty laundry amongst us, we're 3 years into comfort. And dirty laundry is funny and fun for people to consume because we're trying to put on an honest, real show. They're a baseball team trying to win as many games as possible. It's the show, but not to put on a show. A lot different. But that's on Dombrowski. I'm sorry.
1: It makes me sad that the Phillies missed their window, but it makes me happy that we sacrificed them for LeBron and Jaylen Brown. So, you know, good trade.
2: Didn't you make some sort of a wager about the Phillies winning the World Series?
1: That was last year.
2: No, didn't you say you would go skydiving?
0: That's why he shaved. Oh.
1: No, that was the Eagles.
3: That was the Eagles.
2: Okay.
0: Really. Wait, what about the Sixers? You should do a Sixers one. If the Sixers don't win at all, you go back and have the ravioli.
1: How many bets do I have to put on?
2: You're the one that did it.
1: I'll make Evan eat the ravioli.
0: No, what?
1: Oh, you want this.
0: The Get Up crew asked a question of me this morning that I'll ask of Pat as a Philly guy. More likely to win it all this year, the Sixers or the Eagles?
1: I'm going to say the Sixers.
0: I'd go Eagles.
3: I think it's Eagles.
1: It's close.
4: I think it's Sixers, yeah.
1: It's close.
2: I think it's Sixers, too.
0: Okay. All right, Pat, next one.
1: Well, Evan, you mentioned this past weekend. I went to 4 yard sales, and one of them was good. If you're going to have a yard sale, have your stuff in order, please. Like, you just open your whole yard sale, and it's one table and, like, 2 pieces of luggage and, like, a broken piece of furniture. Like, what are we doing? Why are you even having a yard sale? Like, talk to your neighbors, maybe. Get some other pieces in here. Get some other people.
4: So it just wasn't enough stuff.
1: There was no yard sale. This is a yard sale? This is just, like, stuff that was on your dresser.
0: Well, isn't that what a yard sale is?
4: That's what it is. Yeah.
1: No, but, like... You gotta have stuff. If you're gonna have a yard sale, if you're gonna have signs up, come to our yard sale. It's gotta be more than like 5 things.
2: So what's the appropriate number? 20?
1: No, well, you need stuff. You need some like real deal, multiple tables of stuff.
2: 100? 100 items?
1: Yeah, that's probably closer.
0: Why did you go to 4 yard sales?
1: I kept seeing signs for them, so I just kept following the signs.
0: But like as a goal to resell, as like the Gary Vee does that in terms of business stuff? Like is that what you were trying to do, or are you just bored out of your mind?
1: No, I just saw the signs. So
2: Gary Vee yard sale approach.
1: I was just driving around.
0: You don't put Pat Costello and Gary Vee in the same business acumen.
4: Nah.
0: Why do you go to 4 yard sales?
1: Because I like yard sales.
0: Well, obviously not. You're complaining about yard sales.
4: That's what it sounds like.
1: I want good yard sales.
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19: I call you up. 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Evan said this, and I'm so mad at him. And they're like,
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19: hang on, let me put on the background music so I can sing to you. Okay. 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
20: No, because you have examples. We all have examples. Everyone listening has an example of the person in their life that just makes them laugh at all times. What we don't have examples of is the person in our life that sings like Beyonce.
21: That's a great point.
20: Well, to say how that feels. I wouldn't know how that feels. Oh, well, why are you smiling? Why are you bopping around there, Smalls? Got a little Lauryn Hill. Imagine coming home.
21: Evan coming home to Lauryn Hill.
19: What a visual.
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20: It's easy to bundle your home and car insurance at progressive.com. I don't understand Smalls' take. Boy, Smalls, you've had some day of CC and I not getting your takes. You want to power rank us not getting her takes? I mean, we understand them, not agreeing with her takes.
19: There's only two, so.
20: Well, you've had more than two takes, but two that we really are flabbergasted by.
19: So let's see which one's number one.
20: Okay, she's had two takes tonight that we both have deemed to be utterly crazy.
21: Mm-hmm.
20: Number one, she thinks the Kansas City Chiefs this upcoming season with a healthy Patrick Mahomes, who's clear for game one, they are going to finish in last place, which means Las Vegas Raiders, who still could be, we're going to get into this conversation, still could be minus their best defensive player because he could be on the Dallas Cowboys potentially at some point. They are going to finish above the Kansas City Chiefs. That's take one. Take two is she'd rather have someone in her life that is funnier than an amazing singer. In other words, if we're playing out our hypotheticals of our significant others or potential significant others, either could be the funniest person you've ever met or have the single greatest voice you've ever heard, singing voice. She'd rather the funny person.
21: She also had the Patrick Mahomes take when we had the list of quarterbacks that could that we could change our opinion of negatively in this upcoming season. I mean, and she spotlighted Patrick Mahomes.
20: What's going on?
21: Above
20: with you?
21: Joe Burrow, Justin Herbert, Jackson Dart, and Jalen Hurts.
19: No, I put Justin Herbert number one.
21: Okay.
19: And I said that I believe if the Chiefs finish in last place in that division, like I predict, that we won't focus on Patrick Mahomes, that we will focus on the personnel around him. We will talk about Travis Kelce, how he should have retired last year, perhaps the absence of Eric Bieniemy. I don't think Patrick Mahomes will receive the majority of the ire from the fans.
21: Okay, so if part one of your take is true, which is Mahomes playing in all the games and the Chiefs finishing with a comparable record to what they had in 2025, then Patrick Mahomes and the perception around him is changed negatively more so than Justin Herbert.
19: Do you believe that?
21: I don't even know if that's a belief as much as it is fact. If you're saying that the Chiefs, with a healthy-ish Mahomes, mm-hmm. who plays in all the games, finish with a losing record and don't make the playoffs, that changes how we look at Mahomes more than what could change, than what could happen to the Chargers changing how we look at Herbert.
19: But then nothing is going to change the way we view Justin Herbert. If now the results are not there in the postseason with no excuse to fall back on when it comes to coaching at any level and really personnel around you, because a lot of pieces are coming back healthy, when will we ever say that it's hype, that it's projection, that the reality and the results do not match the way we speak about him? If it's not this season, then when?
21: Well, I think that could be true, but Justin Herbert is not starting from the same place that Patrick Mahomes is. Patrick Mahomes is viewed as a top two quarterback in the league. That was the ESPN executives list where Jeremy Fowler polled everybody that's a decision maker in the league. We had a Sports Illustrated list that came out a week after that, which had Mahomes as a top two quarterback. Everybody views him as a top two quarterback. If the Chiefs finish with a losing record with him playing in all of the games, mm-hmm. I don't know that we're still in that same place. So I think that if your prediction comes true, then nobody will have their opinion of them more negatively impacted by the upcoming season, more so than Patrick Mahomes.
20: Yeah, I think if they finish in last place and he starts 17 games, I was going to say, barring, I don't have a barring. If he starts 17, like, seriously, I don't have a
19: barring. Then injury is not on the table, obviously.
20: Right, but I'm saying I wouldn't even go to the barring Kelce gets hurt, Chris Jones gets hurt. No, can't even do that.
19: Because the only reason that you project them to be contenders is because of him.
20: Yeah, and his coach, obviously, the combination, the package of them. So if he finishes in last place, the GOAT in waiting is off the table. We are never allowed to compare him to Tom Brady ever again.
21: I agree.
20: And those that think Josh Allen or Lamar Jackson are better than him at this moment have a leg to stand on. I just don't understand how any of those things actually can come to fruition. I think we would retroactively then say, in the moment we would say, what Patrick Mahomes is someone that is going to be a Hall of Famer one day, that had a Terrell Davis. If you missed any of that interview, go back on the podcast yesterday, 9:30 a.m. Eastern, when Terrell Davis, Hall of Famer, joined the show. A Terrell Davis-like career. 6 years of iconic greatness. Now, Terrell Davis didn't play anymore.
21: He stopped.
20: But in essence, our memories of the greatness of Mahomes would then potentially stop. And then you have to start asking, is there a second team in his future?
19: Mm.
20: This is so ridiculous that I'm even bringing this up, but it's off of what you just said, that you think they're going to be in last place. That's how absurd it is. That's the place. Fast forward, Nuno can do the show rundowns for next July. Will Mahomes play on another team? Is Mahomes only a six? Is he only a start, a beginning, and he doesn't really have the middle and end? Will his career be worse than that of Lamar or Josh Allen? We could do next summer's show sheets now, or next spring show sheets now, if you are right about this.
19: We have talked a lot about not assigning Brady-like qualities to everyone. And just because Tom Brady had two chapters of winning, two chapters of consistent excellence, that doesn't mean we can assign it to everyone. Oh, yes, three if we go to Tampa Bay.
20: I think the point is, because we have to debate that, is it three chapters? Is it four chapters? That's his greatness, right? To your point.
19: And I just don't know if I can assign that to Patrick Mahomes. He has to prove that to me, because what I saw last year when he was healthy and the team around him was not good enough.
21: But that was the only season with him as a full-time starter where he didn't get to the conference championship game or better.
19: That's right.
21: He's been in...
19: It was the Arrowhead Invitational.
21: He's been in 5 Super Bowls. He's won 3 of them.
19: He's ridiculous. Such a talent.
21: Okay, but you go to that place of saying he's such a talent, but then you also say you think last year is more of who he's going to be in the future than the first portion of his career where he was going to Super Bowls.
19: It's not just about him. I'm looking at the team holistically. The Denver Broncos, top to bottom, are significantly better than the Kansas City Chiefs. Do you disagree with that?
20: This is where I struggle.
19: I'm just looking in their own division. I'm not even looking across the landscape of the NFL. Do you think that the Denver Broncos are better than the Chiefs?
0: No.
19: Because of him?
0: Yes.
19: Okay.
21: But I'm asking the question. I get that winning the division gives you a significant advantage to getting to a Super Bowl. But if you looked at the NFC West last year, there were 3 teams that played into a divisional round weekend.
19: Yeah.
21: There were 3 teams that were in the final 8 to win a Super Bowl.
19: So if they don't win the division, it obviously doesn't preclude them from being in the mix.
21: All 3 of those NFC West teams are viewed as title contenders.
19: Sure.
21: I do think it's possible, it's on the board, that could be the case with the AFC West.
19: Absolutely, it could be. I just don't predict that.
20: Your hypothetical is so drastic relative to reaction that it's almost hard to comprehend how different our viewpoint would be of this specific person and this specific group, which is obviously Patrick Mahomes and the Chiefs. It's hard for me to wrap my head around because, like, I'm not suggesting you don't have an argument to make. I don't agree with the argument, obviously, but it's so hard for me to even project that because I do go to the place of Brady. Could I ever imagine Brady in his prime just being terrible? Like, even the version of Patrick Mahomes that's terrible last year, he had more yards, if you care about that, which I usually don't, so I don't want to be a phony on this. He had more yards than Jordan Love last year, right? He had more yards than CJ Stroud, who obviously, you know, went to the playoffs and won, but not particularly great, as we know. He had more touchdown passes than Lamar last year, okay? Like, he still had numbers that, for him, stink, but don't stink.
21: I'm just sitting here looking at Patrick Mahomes. Except for last year, he's won double-digit games in every single season that he's been a full-time starter. Every single season.
20: I'm going to say this right now. If you're right, it's the single greatest sports prediction ever made.
19: I don't know about that.
20: I don't know one that's better.
21: Yeah.
19: So I got a lot riding on this, is what you're telling me.
21: I don't know if you fully appreciate the gravity of what you're saying. Because this is somebody that is already had a top 5 career at the quarterback position. Already.
20: I am
19: not discounting him or dismissing his greatness. But he can't consistently do it himself.
21: But hold on. Time out though. He's had a top 5 career at the quarterback position already. People view him as a top, if his career ended today, top 5 quarterback career. You're saying that player... At 30 years old.
20: Fully healthy.
21: I don't know if he's going to be fully healthy.
19: Fully active
20: for 17 games.
21: If he's active for 17 games, whatever. That's how I'm going to judge him based on his standard. Yes, don't give a damn about the knee injury at that point. I'm judging him based on his own standards.
19: Okay, fair.
21: Okay. You're saying that that guy is done winning.
19: I don't think he's going to win this year.
21: But that's what you said, though. You said we can't assign Tom Brady-like longevity and success to Patrick Mahomes. You brought up the point about Tom Brady having chapter 2 or chapter 3 or even chapter 4, if you consider Tampa. You said we can't do that with Patrick Mahomes.
19: You can't do it with anyone.
21: Okay, great. But you're saying somebody that's already had a top 5 career at the quarterback position that's 30 years old is done winning.
20: And there's one other add-on to this, Mahomes. The reason I say it's maybe the single greatest sports prediction of all time is, let's say you played this out. Let's say you said, guys, gals, I really believe Mahomes and the Chiefs are going to be a lot worse than you think. I think that they're going to struggle more than you realize, and I have them going 8-9, and I think they're going to finish below the Broncos and the Chargers. That in itself is a bold statement. You have them in last place, which means three things. It means, number one, they stink. Number two, it means the Raiders are better than them. And number three, it means there's no potential fall off for neither Denver nor LA. We would not have had the Washington Commanders as stinky as they were last year. Obviously, Jaden Daniels got hurt. Your prediction leaves no, this is so unlike you that this is why it's amazing, that your prediction leaves no wiggle room for, God forbid, injuries in both Denver and LA with the Chargers, and for them to stink, Kansas City, and for the Raiders to be good. There's no wiggle room. It's last place, which, let's just go through this very quickly here. Last place teams, number of wins last year. Okay? All across the board.
19: Let's do this.
20: The Jets. Why do I have the 2026 standings up? This was horribly prepared by me. Here we go.
19: Because it auto-populates.
20: I'm ready. The Jets, 3 wins. The Browns, 5 wins. The Titans, 3 wins. The Raiders, 3 wins. The Giants, 4 wins. The Lions, 9 wins. Everybody in that division finished 500 or better.
19: That's, by the way, the division that I was looking at when I'm making these predictions. You could win 9 games and still finish in the basement of that division.
20: New Orleans, 6. And the Cardinals, 3. So outside of the anomaly that was the NFC North, every single last place team finished with 6 wins or less last year. That is you saying it is more likely than not that if you're right with the single greatest sports prediction of all time, that the Kansas City Chiefs, with Patrick Mahomes playing 17 games, will finish in last place, you are saying numbers would back up that they will have 6 wins or less this year.
21: Tom Brady, if we're staying with the Tom Brady Patrick
20: Eight
21: Mahomes
20: wins was
21: comparison.
20: His lowest, I believe, in his last year.
21: Well, all I'm simply going to say is this. Like, when you look at Tom Brady's career, like, it's like when he was with the New England Patriots, they weren't the division champs only twice. It was 1 year where he was hurt in 2008. And I want to say 2002 when they missed the playoffs.
20: They won 9 games in 2002, if I'm not mistaken. And then the year they missed the playoffs, I think they won 10 games.
21: Correct. Those are the only two times Tom Brady didn't win his division.
20: Never played a snap in his NFL career out of the postseason race.
21: Okay, so three times, because he didn't win his division when they won the Super Bowl in Tampa. Okay, 3 times. His entire career. Not once did Tom Brady ever lose to the doormat of the division, which was the New York Jets. What Smallman is saying is that the doormat of the AFC West would be better than the Kansas City Chiefs.
20: It's the greatest sports prediction of all time if it comes true.
21: It's a pretty good one.
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1: 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By the way, poll question is up at Evco Radio on Twitter. Don't worry, Smalls. We're not going to destroy you too much on the Chiefs take. Just the other one. If your significant other could have one of these two characteristics, which one would you rather them have?
2: Oh, my gosh. We're getting drubbed
1: I know.
2: We're getting
3: because
2: drubbed.
3: It's the incorrect take.
1: Hysterically funny. Well, feel free to retweet it, you two. A hysterically funny or phenomenal singer. One characteristic. Yeah, 79% early stages saying hysterically funny, which is what Small said. CeCe and I said, give us the phenomenal singer coming home to Lauryn Hill belting out classics. Oh,
3: humor and laughter is so important. It's a very important factor to overall happiness, to be able to laugh every day and to have that person who knows how to make you laugh.
2: Yes, but just with the scarcity argument, it's easier to find that, in my opinion, than to find somebody that can really sing.
1: 100%.
2: I mean, really sing.
3: Sure. But let's say I'm going to a dinner party and I'm bringing my significant other. If they're funny, I know they can chop it up with everybody. We're going to leave having a great time and everyone's going to say, you got a good one. I don't want to tell the entire dinner party, shh, let's all be quiet. My man's got something to sing.
4: Also, what if it's the only, he's only able to sing one or two really good songs?
3: Right.
4: Then, he's just repeating the same thing over and over
1: what
4: again.
1: One singer can only sing one song.
4: Well, falsetto. Mariah's great, but, she's going to just.
1: Wait a second.
2: She ain't got to sing for all of my friends to be impressed. It's Mariah Carey.
1: You know, you and Mariah, you guys go back. Anyway, go ahead.
3: Oh,
1: go ahead, Nuno. Let's hear this argument.
4: In July, she's going to be singing Christmas carols? I don't want to hear that in July.
1: That's not her only Jewish song, and I want to hear that. What is the matter with you?
4: Just saying. Smalls is right on this one.
1: Sing every church song you got. It's Mariah Carey. What is the matter with you?
4: Smalls is right on this one. You want someone who makes you laugh.
2: Oh, my God.
1: What?
2: Oh, my God. You make me laugh, Nuno. You're so funny.
3: And how important is that?
2: Oh, my God.
5: Yeah, imagine coming home to Nuno every day. You'd be laughing all the time.
2: Oh, my God.
4: I'm funny. What are you guys talking about?
2: If I came home to Nuno every day, I'd be sad. I have failed in life.
4: Pretty much.
1: Oh, my God. All right.
2: Nuno has my roommate.
3: So you'd rather have you guys rooming together would be quite the comedy.
2: No.
3: So you're telling me.
1: Your new mate. Nuno is your roommate. Your new mate. Go ahead.
6: Hey, phrasing.
2: Yeah.
1: What did I say that was wrong?
2: New mate?
1: I don't know. Well, go ahead.
3: New space mate? Anyway. Yeah. So I'm assuming that if this person, you're saying it's one or the other, that this person is.
1: Yes, that's what the either or game
3: correct.
1: Is.
3: Imagine if you were with someone who could never make you laugh, ever. Think about how boring and sterile and stagnant your life would be.
1: Again, if we're going to use the Mariah, made me laugh.
2: I'm straight. I made it.
3: I can tell you this. I've been at many a brunch with my girlfriends where they're discussing dating lives for many years. And one of the number one things that people bring up when they're interested in someone is we laugh so much. He makes me laugh all the time. Never once have I heard any of my girlfriends say, he's boring, but wow, the voice.
2: But I'm curious to know if there's a difference along gender lines, though.
1: Maybe.
2: You know, because I get what you're saying. It's important for somebody to make you laugh. For me, if I had somebody that could sing, that could make me feel all of the feels, you know, I'm just saying.
3: I think it would be awkward for you to be sitting there and just have someone staring at you and singing to you all the time.
1: Oh, no. That wouldn't be the word I use.
3: I think that would be awkward.
2: No. Awkward is definitely not the word.
1: I mean, I'll say it.
3: You're going to serenade me? To serenade you all the time?
2: I'm not.
3: I just woke up. I'm brushing my teeth. I barely have one eye open, and you're crooning in the corner.
5: It's so pretentious of them, too. Here's what you need.
3: What a show off.
2: No, cool, I'll take that.
1: Oh, my God.
2: Cool. She's singing to me. I'm about to go get Odile a little brother or sister. That's what we gotta do. That's what's gonna happen. Singing to me like that?
1: Oh, happy day.
3: Why are you singing when he says that?
2: It'll be a real happy day.
4: Hey, so you know the Falcons released Trevor Siemian.
3: The most unbelievable transition. And see how we're all laughing.
1: Oh, my God.
2: Oh, gosh.
3: Falcons release Trevor Siemian was an unbelievable
1: maybe
3: transition.
1: Maybe it's just you and I. But her negative hypotheticals sound like some of the greatest things of all time. Oh, do you really want to go home and someone you don't think is funny sings to you that you think is beautiful and kind?
2: I'll take it. I will take it.
3: So if I'm trying to think of one of the most stressful situations. Okay, let's say the bank account is low. Babe, I'm worried that we're going to be able to make our mortgage this month.
1: Play it out. And Christina Aguilera is there singing to me.
2: Hey, I'm good. I'm straight.
1: Take the house, take the car, take anything.
3: Cool. I'll see you in the subway with a sign in front of you. Was she
1: Guess
3: singing?
1: What? She can sing and make the money back. So now we're good. I mean,
2: she could.
1: Think about that. That's a great point. Think about it.
2: Ain't no stand-up comedian in the subway going to make no money.
1: That's right.
2: But if you can sing, or you can play an instrument, you'll make money.
3: You guys are crazy.
1: Buster only. What? Go ahead.
6: You want this? This is what you're looking for?
1: Not
6: like,
1: this
6: oh, I just
1: song
6: had the I just had the worst day ever. Like, get out.
1: Yeah, she's singing Ain't No Other Man But You.
6: Go anywhere.
1: I'll feel good about it.
2: Exactly.
1: I'll feel good about
2: Ain't
1: it.
2: Ain't No Other Man But Me? Cool.
1: Buster only. Trade deadlines Monday in baseball. We'll discuss with Buster next. 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
1: No, CC, we wouldn't want to come home.
2: I have no interest in this.
3: I don't know if we're going to be able to make rent.
2: I have no interest
3: in this. It's a sweet, sweet fantasy, baby.
1: Even I would forego the trade machine for that.
2: Mariah Carey talking about a fantasy. When I walk in the door.
3: She's not talking. She's singing.
2: Yeah.
4: Kenty, you just got robbed. This is one of the worst days that you've had in a long time. You walk in the door. She starts singing to you. You're like, great, everything's fine now.
2: I got robbed. I'm still winning. I got robbed. That's why I got insurance. Cool. I got Mariah Carey singing fantasy to me.
3: That
2: is literally my fantasy.
5: Thank you. What is wrong with everyone?
1: Live, and more live.
4: Who knew you guys were so superficial?
5: This is not being superficial.
4: Yes, because you're spending, you guys are married, so like you're spending most of your time with your significant others.
1: Well, some would say then we should be the ones to be asked about this.
2: Yes.
4: So you just want, not funny, carry a conversation.
1: That's
4: just
1: not
4: saying.
1: What we're saying. We're
2: say
1: playing the
2: funny.
1: Either or game.
2: Yeah, yeah.
1: Oh my God.
3: People that are funny, you want to be around all the time. They're additive to a group. No one is like, let's invite Joey. He's a great singer.
1: What?
3: Like when you're planning.
6: What is that noise?
3: It's my phone.
1: Oh.
3: When you're the group chat. Uncle Terry, enough with the decks.
1: All right, we'll continue. Right, you know
2: we'll,
1: what?
2: We'll get back.
1: All right, let's ask Buster very quickly. He's our buddy. Buster Olney is phenomenal. ESPN MLB Insider, Baseball Tonight podcast, joining us here on Unsportsmanlike, presented by Progressive Insurance. Buster, we're going to get into the baseball in a second because there's a lot to do. Trade deadline coming up on Monday. We've had this all-out brawl today. A hypothetical significant other. Would you rather them be the funniest person you've ever met or have the greatest singing voice you've ever heard?
7: Oh, funniest person. No question about it. And by the way, I just want to let you know that when Mariah Carey was dating Derek Jeter is when I was covering the team for the Yankees. That was a thing. Like that spring training, like all of a sudden we're surrounded by, people, reporters from People magazine, gossip columnists, everything. They're trying to get in to get any information about Derek and Mariah Carey.
1: Wow.
3: Is there a story, Buster, from that time that you could share with us or something where you look back on that and you're like, Buster, you can't blame me for asking.
2: You
3: cannot blame me for asking because notoriously no stories from that era came out.
1: Do you know what's funny? The first year I ever interviewed and / met Buster was 2003. I was living in Florida, working at ESPN West Palm, and then I would be covering the Marlins. They won the World Series that year. And we'd wait, and I'm sure Buster remembers this, we'd wait to talk post-game with the Marlins in the playoffs in the World Series. And we'd sit there with the other reporters, and it would be us reporters, media members, and Alyssa Milano, because she was dating Carl Pavano at the time. And so it's like you're sitting there with an actress waiting to get in the locker room to ask them about, did they do a good job going to Rick Helling in the seventh is what you're sitting there talking about. Buster, trade deadline.
3: Man, I was hoping to get a good story. Man,
1: well, Buster's smart.
3: Jeter.
1: He didn't want to incriminate himself. Buster, trade deadline on Monday. Let's start with this. Why are the Tigers considering trading Cy Young Award winner times two, Tarik Skubal?
7: Because big picture from 30,000 feet, they have had a bad year. They're 6 games under .500. As they go into this game today, with all the baseball world watching, their chances for making the playoffs are at 30%, according to Fangraphs. And they definitely could use an injection of talent coming in from another organization if they decide to trade Tarik Skubal. And, this is such a fascinating situation. And I love this time of year in baseball because typically it's small sample size, doesn't matter. You got to look at the big picture, very analytical view on it. And this is the one time of year where it could come down to one game's result or two games result. The Tigers lost 3 games in a row and then they blew out the Orioles last night. And all of a sudden, all is good. If they win today, will that shift the Tigers front office thinking? It's kind of crazy, and everyone's watching what's going on there.
2: Buster, I'm going to ask this question because Evan Cohen won't, because it would be an admission that his team is one of the worst value propositions in professional sports history. But between now and Monday, are we going to see a fire sale in Flushing with the New York Mets?
7: Oh, yeah, without a doubt. I mean, they may trade as many as 7 different players, and they have some of the more coveted guys. whether it's reliever Luke Weaver, whether it's Clay Holmes, Freddie Peralta, those two guys are almost certainly going to be moved. It's the culmination of what, sorry, Evan, a disastrous year following one of the worst collapses in history. I mean, this is, let's face it, the worst Met season since 1993. And the payoff is what's going to happen here over the next 4 or 5 days.
3: Buster. Yeah,
1: Evan. Anything, Vince Coleman bleached
3: like the
2: worst season in 3 decades.
3: Wow.
1: Right, yeah.
3: Well, Buster, Bryce Harper made headlines. He's asking for some help for his Philadelphia Phillies. What kind of help does that team need? What should be on their wish list?
7: Two things, Michelle. One, they need a middle of the rotation type starting pitcher, because when their front three guys have started, and that being Christopher Sanchez, Zach Wheeler, Jesus Luzardo, they've been terrific, right? They've basically won 70% of their games. When anybody else starts, they have struggled. So they've been looking for a starting pitcher. And given the volume of starting pitchers that are available, you know, we mentioned that the two guys from the Mets, Robbie Ray from the Giants, Kevin Gausman for the Toronto Blue Jays, every team that needs a starting pitcher in this market is going to get one. It's the most, it's the position where you can actually get some help. And they'll also add a reliever. They lost Brad Keller, who they signed in the offseason to be their primary setup man in the bullpen. He's out for the year, so they'll do that as well. We know Dave Dombrowski, their head of baseball operations, he's not afraid of being aggressive at the trade deadline.
1: We're talking with Buster Olney, ESPN MLB Insider, Baseball Tonight podcast. Hembo joining him yesterday on that, and of course all throughout the weeks here, does a phenomenal job. Buster, let me go back to destinations, right? So we bring up great teams, right? Philadelphia should be a great team. You brought up Toronto. They were supposed to be. They're not. We know about the Dodgers. Which great team, if Skubal is traded, will scoop him up?
7: Sorry, Chris. He's not going to the Yankees.
2: Oh.
7: The Yankees have other priorities, okay? But the teams that I think you're going to be watching are the Tampa Bay Rays, who could use that aircraft carrier in a year in which they've been the best team in the American League. They've got a really good rotation, but they have a lot of guys with innings issues and injury history. Wouldn't surprise me if they're aggressive in adding a starter. The Milwaukee Brewers, we saw last year, they were phenomenal all season. Then they played the Cubs in that epic 5-game series. And Pat Murphy, their manager, told me last week, at that point, they kind of ran out of pitching. Now they have the Miz, right? They've got their Batman. They need a Robin to that. So they're going to stay in the Skubal conversations. And everyone is wondering, at some point, will the Dodgers swoop in, stick out their big market elbows? They've got 9 of the top 100 prospects in baseball. Will they use that capital along with someone like Emmett Sheehan to make a deal for Skubal? And then, of course, fans' minds all around baseball are going to explode if the Dodgers add Tarek Skubal. The Atlanta Braves also looking for a starting pitcher.
2: Buster, you brought up my Yankees. I got to ask the question. I know we need right-handed hitting. I know we need bullpen help. What are some of the names that are out there that are going to be targets for my team?
7: So that it's interesting because the Yankees, of course, have lost Cody Bellinger. He's out 4 to 6 weeks. Aaron Judge, he might not be back till late August, early September. Giancarlo Stanton, same thing. And yes, they'll get a bat before the deadline, a right-handed hitting catcher. But I think their priority is actually going to be in bullpen, which is why they've been linked to Mason Miller of the San Diego Padres. Everyone, along with watching the Tigers about Skubal, everyone in the industry is watching the Padres and what they do with Mason Miller, who's the best reliever available. The Padres have not had a good year. Their playoff chances are at 18%. They've been winning in recent days. So the question is, will he be put out there? And a lot of the executives I speak to with other teams think that the Yankees could be best positioned to make a Mason Miller deal if he's traded. They've got the firepower to do that. We know their general manager, A.J. Preller, Brian Cashman, the Yankees GM. They've made a big deal before. Recent history, Juan Soto. And if not him, then Adrian Morahone, another San Diego reliever, he could be a guy they get. And everyone is wondering about the Minnesota Twins. It always feels like every year we have an owner who impacts what happens at the trade deadline. You know, the Twins have been a middling team. They're on the edge of the wild card race. But all the signals coming out of their ownership are basically, we're going for it. We're going to try to win. And that impacts the Yankees because the best available right-handed hitting catcher is Ryan Jeffers. There is some thought that the Twins might trade Jeffers, whether they're going to try to stay in the race or not, because they have catching depth. But your Yankees will be one of the most aggressive teams, Chris, between now and Monday at 6.
3: Buster, I want to go back to what you said about the possibility of Scooble going to the Dodgers and the outrage that would follow. A lot of people think they're going to win another World Series without him. That would be a three-peat. If they add him, we're certainly going to go there. If that were to happen, because I always have this CBA tension in the back of my mind because I love baseball. If Scooble goes to the Dodgers and let's say they do win again, is that good or bad for baseball?
7: Well, it certainly will feed into the owner's narrative about the lack of competitive balance in the sport. We've been hearing a lot from the owners about that. You know, they'll talk about polls that they do with their fans. And my response when I got one of those calls, I called someone in Major League Baseball. And I said, you realize that 10 years ago, you were calling me and you were making the case how baseball had great competitive balance. I mean, let's be real. This whole conversation about competitive balance, the reason why the owners are going for the salary cap is cost control. That's what it's really about. So, yes, if the Dodgers get Scooble, people will complain about the Dodgers' preeminence in this. But the real, I think the real target for the owners is about cost control.
1: Buster, you brought up a really important stat that I want to piggyback off of what Michelle just asked. So if Scooble was somehow an in-season free agent and the Dodgers outbid everyone, okay, one thing. You just said they have 9 of the top 100 prospects.
7: Yes.
1: Correct me if I'm wrong.
3: And developing.
1: Right. Those acquisitions of those prospects have very little, if anything, to do with money. That has to do with selection of players and development of players. So if we're going to get outraged if they get Scooble, shouldn't we just be outraged that they're better at evaluating talent than other teams?
7: Or you can be impressed by them rather than be outraged because it is really amazing. Because let's face it. You know, they haven't been one of these teams that tanked. They haven't picked at the top of the draft in years and years and years. And yet they get players in, and everything I hear from people who have worked for the Dodgers in the past, players who pass through there, they talk about the collaborative nature. You get into the organization and the conversation starts about how can we make you better? And they're so good at it. It's the underrated part of the Dodgers. It's a lot like, Chris, you can remember, you know, the Yankees with a dynasty back in the late 90s, they got a lot of criticism for the money they spent. But let's face it, the core of that dynasty was Derek Jeter, Andy Pettit, Ernie Williams, Jorge Posada, guys who were homegrown, Mariano Rivera, guys who were homegrown. And it's the same thing here with the Dodgers. Yes, they have Freddie Freeman, Mookie Betts, Shohei Ohtani from outside, but they have done a phenomenal job of helping players to get better, helping to assess them, to move them forward in their careers. And it puts them always in a great position when we get to the trade deadline where other teams are looking at them saying, yep, they've got the best farm system too.
1: I think that is such a great point you're making, Buster. It's going to drive people nuts. I understand that, but it is exactly as you said. I mean, they had multiple all-stars this year, correct me if I'm wrong, that are homegrown, not the guys you just mentioned. Like, let's just acknowledge fact and not just make stuff up about the Dodgers.
7: Yeah, that's exactly right. And we absolutely, and people in the industry do give them credit. Like, they're so impressed by them. And I remember bumping into early this season, Rocco Baldelli, who had been the manager of the Minnesota Twins. He now works within the Dodgers organization. He was just raving about the conversations taking place within the organization in these meetings, how everyone, it feels like that they're valued and they're coming together and working on things. And it's so different than in some other organizations where it comes from the top down, right? This is how you do things. If you deviate, we're going to fire you or we're not going to consider hiring you. You know, some of the perspective of front offices around baseball is you will implement what we tell you to implement and you will follow this. Where the Dodgers, it's much more inclusive.
3: Buster, is there one person that we assign credit to for implementing that culture with the Dodgers or this workflow?
7: So, I mean, you give a range of people, but number one, you absolutely have to start with Andrew Friedman, who's their head of baseball operations. He's phenomenal, came over from the Tampa Bay Rays. But on a micro level, I think Chase Utley had so much to do with building that Dodger culture that they had in their clubhouse and the time there, to hear the stories from guys about him, to the point that, you know, players like Clayton Kershaw, I think, really learned a lot from Chase about how to be on a team, right? And Clayton's he's a really good teammate, but he'd be the first to tell you that over the course of his career, he evolved as a player, as a person. So Chase Utley, very underrated impact on that organization.
1: You just threw me for a loop. I would not have guessed it. Seriously, I would not. I know he played there. I don't ever think about Chase Utley as a Dodger, only as a Philly.
7: Oh.
1: I know he played. Wow.
3: Great
1: phenomental.
3: Information from Buster.
1: From Mariah Carey to Chase Utley with the Dodgers. Buster only. Phenomenal job. Excellent. Baseball Tonight podcast, MLB Insider. Awesome stuff. Thank you, Buster. We appreciate it.
7: Thanks, guys. Always fun.
1: Wow. Wow.
3: Chase Utley.
1: Chase Utley getting credit for the Dodgers culture. Phenomenal stuff from Buster. Just like phenomenal stuff that CeCe tells everybody about from 5 Hour Energy every day.
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1: I am really taken aback by Buster's last comment. Maybe I should get over it, but I am taken aback. 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Give us a name that really set up the Dodgers culture. And he said, well, the given, of course, is Andrew Friedman, their executive, who was tremendous. And then the other one was Chase Utley.
2: Mm-hmm.
1: Not Don Mattingly, who was in like the Mark Jackson role with Golden State, like the manager before the manager kind of thing, right? Coach before the coach. Not Dave Roberts, who obviously has been phenomenal with them.
3: Not Kershaw.
1: Not Mookie Betts, who is salt of the earth kind of person, it seems like. Chase Utley, who during his years with the Dodgers never made an all-star team nor won a World Series.
2: But somebody got to build a foundation for a championship culture. And it's clear that Chase Utley, in his time there, created a lasting impact. Because when you have all-time greats that are raised up the right way in terms of a team-first mentality, then all of a sudden that lays the groundwork for sustained success.
3: Mm-hmm.
2: And clearly Chase Utley had that kind of impact. For Buster Olney to come on our show this morning and talk about the residual, which is the Dodgers potentially having a chance to three-peat.
1: Can we have some fun with this in terms of, well, first of all, CeCe said it's not always the person that you think that set the championship culture. Nuno thought that was CeCe saying he deserves credit for the Giants.
2: The Giants won a Super Bowl 2 years before I signed
1: I'm saying he said that.
2: Yeah, that's ridiculous.
1: Are you saying that CeCe said that?
4: Can you add the part when I said it, what you said? That you muttered that no one else heard, but I heard?
1: What was that? I forgot.
4: That you said, yeah, I heard that too.
1: Oh, yeah, I heard that too.
2: You did say that.
3: Wow.
2: Co-signed with Nuno, so try to put Nuno on blast and you co-signed.
1: No, I was just having Nuno bring it up.
2: No, I'm not taking credit for that at all.
1: It did sound like you were saying that because this this has been an interesting week.
2: No, but that's not what I'm saying, though. Yeah. What I'm saying is we gloss over the glue guys with a lot of these teams because they're not stars, because they're not all pros, because they're not all stars, because they're not MVPs. We don't pay a lot of attention to them, but those guys changing teams has an impact, whether it be negative if they're out the door or positive if they're coming in the locker room. So I just think that that's something that we have to pay more attention to in sports.
1: The only thing I would debate on that is I feel like those names have been mentioned a lot, like just Andre Iguodala / Draymond with the Warriors. Like, the best player is Steph / Clay. Mm-hmm.

0: with that we attach to championship teams that are those players, right? There are those names that we just attach to them. Has anyone ever attached Chase Utley? Like, when you think about the Yankees, because that's the comp. The Dodgers today are the Yankees then, and they're the comp for two reasons, as Buster pointed out. Yes, they spend the money, but their draft and development is unbelievable.
1: It's been excellent for a long time.
0: So Jeter and Mariano and Pettit, they're the name. Posada was a huge part of that. We know that, right? We've talked about that. This is as, even Chris Paul with the Thunder, I think, is brought up more. I never knew that Chase Utley was this important to the Dodgers' development over the last decade. Had no idea.
1: Because you brought up, I think, the best point. We don't think of him with the Dodgers. Correct. We think of him as a World Series champion with the Phillies.
0: I'm just floored by that, honestly. You're not. This is not surprising to you.
2: No. I mean, I didn't know the name, but I could understand I didn't know the name, but I knew the player, if that makes sense. The player that behind the scenes contributes to creating the type of environment in the locker room, the type of work ethic on the field, mm-hmm. this grit, this industriousness,
1: the typecast
2: that lasts beyond their playing career in a given place.
1: Right.
2: I understand that. I know that guy. Mm. I've seen it time and time again in sports. Antonio Pierce with the New York Giants. Mm. Eli Manning, Michael Strahan, oh, they will tell you they wouldn't have won that title without Antonio Pierce.
0: But I've heard you and others say that. That's what I'm saying. You know what I'm saying?
2: Yeah, because I was there. Like, no, I know. Like, I competed against them. I know what it's like to play with AP. I've seen it. But a lot of people, if you weren't in there, you don't know that.
0: I'll give you another example.
1: So we need to your point, when we are being predictive, we need to look for the Utleys.
2: Yes. Right.
1: So when
2: the guy that when he shows up, winning follows no matter where he goes. Across different coaches, across different quarterbacks, across different star players in the NBA, across different pitchers. The guy that when he shows up, winning follows. And then when he leaves, they're still winning.
0: I feel like not just because of me, but like Udonis Haslam is known as that guy.
2: There you go.
1: UD's that guy.
0: But we've talked about
2: him. Yes, but we've talked about him because you are a Miami Heat super fan.
0: No, I know, but the Utley association with the Dodgers, it has blown my mind. It almost feels like Buster just broke news from 2015 somehow today. We're on Sportsmanlike, presented by Progressive.
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7: I'm Sammy Sabolka with what's trending now. Never a doubt, right, Diamondback fans? The Snakes avoided what would have been their worst loss of the season last night, winning it 8-7 in 12 innings. Brandon Pfaadt was phenomenal once again. 7 innings of shutout baseball, and the Diamondbacks held a 6-0 lead heading into the 8th, but Ryan Thompson would give up 3 runs in the 8th, and in the 9th, Paul Sewald gave up 3 of his own. In extras, it was James McCann's single in the 12th, and Gerardo Carajillo shutting the door that would get the Snakes across the finish line. Another huge game today as they'll look to win the season tiebreaker against the Pirates, and the perfect guy to send to the mound, Eduardo Rodriguez, gets the ball, and first pitch will be at 9:35 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
17: 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That's a ferret. Ferret. That's a ferret.
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23: Time to go to work.
10: Good morning. Happy Wednesday, Valley sports fans. How is everybody doing today?
9: Doing well.
10: Oh, excellent.
9: It's a big day.
10: It is a big day. It's a 3-hour tour of Bickley and Marotta Mornings today.
9: You know why it's a big day, too?
10: Why?
9: It's an anniversary day.
10: Whose
9: anniversary? Anniversary of this show.
10: Is it really?
9: Oh, 13 years
10: wow.
9: on the air. Yes.
10: Wow.
9: I didn't get you a gift, Bick, but just know I am wearing something slinky.
7: Wow, 13 years.
10: 13 years.
7: Is this the longest tenure either of you have had with?
0: Oh, by far.
7: Any partner, any job?
0: Any relationship of all?
7: That's half my life.
10: That's pretty good.
7: God almighty, that's right. Wow,
10: 13 years. You just had your 20-year anniversary.
7: Yeah.
0: Burns and Gambo just had their 15-year anniversary.
7: Uh-huh. Wow. So this show has been on the air.
0: Wow, this station doesn't fire anybody.
7: this show has been on the air for half of Sammy's life.
10: Yeah. Wow.
7: Sammy was just having his bar mitzvah.
0: I remember.
7: This show started.
0: And that's the day he truly became a man. I remember that first day, Sammy, when you were 13 years old and I think probably in seventh grade and you ditched class to tune in to the first
7: I honestly was probably listening on the way to school.
10: Yeah, your dad was probably listening.
7: Camp. Yeah. They weren't on that time.
0: When did you start? We were on from... Our first shift was what, noon to two, correct?
10: Yes.
0: Yeah.
10: Yes.
0: Did you guys, you weren't even in high school yet at that point.
7: But my dad would 98.7 every morning on the way to school, on the way to camp, like in the summertime. So it was always on. So I'm sure throughout the day, I heard it.
10: That is pretty awesome. Wow. I was going to bring up something about the Savannah Bananas this morning, but I can't top the... What?
7: What were you going to bring up? The Savannah...
10: Okay.
7: Go ahead.
10: Your reaction tells me you're not digging the Savannah Bananas, because I don't either.
0: I don't either.
10: I don't either.
0: You know why?
7: Why?
0: Because of the overexposure of it. It's on... Like, they do 3-game series now, and it's all televised on ESPN.
10: Yeah, the reason I bring this up, okay, so Sunday before we headed back towards the airport in Chicago, my wife and I like to do like nostalgia tours, just driving by places we used to live, things we used to do, bars we used to, and I got to go by Wrigley. I've got to make one lap of Wrigley Field because I love nothing more than going through the neighborhood of Wrigleyville and then boom, the ballpark just sprouts out of nowhere. It just
0: pretty freaking
10: seamlessly
0: cool.
10: Integrated in a neighborhood.
0: Yeah.
10: And I couldn't get near it because all the streets were blocked off because all these yo-yo Savannah Banana fans were heading to a game. They sold out 3 consecutive games at Wrigley Field. 3 consecutive games, and they shut down the whole freaking neighborhood. I couldn't get my nostalgia fix because of the Savannah Bananas. And you know what else, Jared, why you would have loved it? Inside that Savannah Bananas game was the mustache bar crawl. Every year they do a mustache bar crawl in Chicago. I didn't know about this either. Everybody is wearing fake mustaches and T-shirts that says mustache bar crawl. So there was those freaks and all the Savannah Banana fans.
0: I saw the
10: invading Wrigleyville.
0: I saw the after effects of it. The streets around Wrigleyville, not in great shape. Uh-huh. I'll just say.
7: Well, I've said this before, though. It is a like it or not, and it is being overexposed. I agree, but what a brilliant idea!
10: Yes. No, I agree.
7: To essentially do the baseball version of the Harlem Globetrotters, which had been around for 100 years almost. I can't believe other sports hadn't thought to do this.
10: Yeah. I guess.
7: I'm sure people have thought of it, just the execution part of it in baseball was probably really difficult.
0: Yeah.
10: Did you all see the Kerry Wood pitch?
0: I didn't.
10: Okay.
0: I read the headline, but I didn't see the pitch.
10: So Kerry Wood is pitching for the Bananas. He's on the mound. He goes to his windup, and the ball's in his right hand, obviously. He throws it behind his back way up in the air. Batter doesn't even see it. He goes with the throwing motion. There's no ball in his hand, and the ball he threw behind his back up in the atmosphere dropped in perfectly for a strike. So there is a Harlem Globetrotter element to it.
7: Oh, of course.
0: You know what? That's a balk.
10: That's a balk. And then he's wearing something slinky. Start the show, Jared.
7: And then Dusty Baker made him throw 100 more pitches.
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0: It was a wild, crazy 12-inning game, but it belongs to the Diamondbacks. They beat the Pirates 8-7 last night. D-backs led 6-0 behind a strong 7-inning outing from Brandon Pfaadt, but the Pirates rallied.
10: But
0: scored 3 runs in the 8th against Ryan Thompson, 3 more in the 9th to tie it. courtesy of back-to-back home runs by Brandon Lau and Brian Reynolds off of Paul Sewald. D-backs surged ahead 7-6 in the 10th when Tyler Locklear scored on an error by Jared Triolo. But Pittsburgh would tie it in the bottom of the 10th when Indy Rodriguez scored on an error by Locklear. In the 12th, it was James McCann's fourth hit of the night, driving in Locklear that proved to be the winning margin as Gerardo Carrillo worked a 1-2-3 12th as one of the heroes of the game. D-backs now back in third, in the third, in a wild card spot, a game better than the Bucks and Nationals, a game and a half in front of San Diego and two in front of Miami. That series concludes today. Early start, which means we've got a 3-hour show. Eduardo Rodriguez on the mound for the D-backs, countered by Pittsburgh's Jared Jones. First pitch, 9:35. Breakfast in Pittsburgh.
10: Yeah, game of the season, Vinny.
0: Yeah, we'll make way for Steve Zinsmeister and the D-backs BP show at 9 here on Arizona Sports 98.7 and the Arizona Sports app. Lots to get into from last night's game.
10: Oh, yeah.
0: Lots on both sides of the ledger. Arizona Cardinals were back on the practice field on Tuesday. First day in pads for Mike LaFleur's team. Our own Tyler Drake was there and has a closer look at the competition at the wide receiver spot where Michael Wilson, according to Boom Boom, is turning into Mr. Consistency. While Marvin Harrison Jr.'s otherwise solid Tuesday practice was marred by a bad drop, you can read all about it on ArizonaSports.com and the Arizona Sports app. Elsewhere around the NFL, 49ers head coach Kyle Shanahan spoke to the media for the first time since his automobile crash on July 14th and took full responsibility for the collision. Shanahan explained, contrary to what was reported on Tuesday, that he was not on his phone, but he did drop it and it was stuck in the seats. He took his eyes off the road for what he described as 2 seconds when he veered off course and struck the vehicle traveling in the opposite direction. Shanahan was traveling only 20 miles per hour in a 25 mile per hour zone. He also wanted to clear up the CHP collision report that erroneously assigned blame to the 21-year-old woman driving the other vehicle for the collision.
10: Erroneously?
0: Erroneous!
10: Not too suspicious.
0: I mean, there's that. But there is a bit of responsibility and accountability by the coach.
10: Oh, I'm a big fan of Kyle Shanahan, and what he did is I thought that was very, very studly of him.
0: Yes.
10: Because that erroneous report had the victim blamed as the perpetrator of that accident.
0: Yes, it did.
10: And a lot of people are wondering, were the cops covering for the celebrity famous head coach?
1: Oh, I clicked the wrong button.
10: Oh, I tell you, I entered the wrong form.
0: I erroneously clicked the wrong button. The Philadelphia Eagles have given defensive tackle Jalen Carter a 4-year, $152 million contract. When did he become a quarterback?
10: Yeah,
0: $106 million guaranteed. He's the highest paid defensive tackle in NFL history. The 25-year-old has been a 2-time Pro Bowler. He had 3 sacks and 33 total tackles in the middle of that Philadelphia line in 11 games last season. Some quarterback news around the league. Baker Mayfield and the Bucks could not come together on a new contract before the start of training camp. So what's Mayfield doing? Is he pouting? Is he holding in? No! He's going to play on the final year of his current deal and become an unrestricted free agent after the season. Mayfield has been with Tampa Bay for 3 years, led them to division titles in 23 and 24. And his 95 touchdown passes over the last 3 years, the second most in the NFL.
1: Would you have guessed that? I was going to say, people would lose that trivia question.
0: You know who's got the most?
2: Josh Allen.
0: Jared Goff.
2: Oh, yep. Sounds about right.
0: Yeah. Raiders head coach Clint Kubiak announced that veteran Kirk Cousins will be the starting quarterback over first overall pick Fernando Mendoza to start training camp. And Pittsburgh's Aaron Rodgers said Tuesday there is, quote, zero debate about whether or not 2026 will be his final season in the NFL. The 4-time MVP threw for 3,322 yards and 24 touchdowns in leading the Steelers to the playoffs last season. I got a kick out of his quote. He thought it was over. Then McCarthy got the job. And then his quote-unquote wife told him it was okay to play another year. In the NBA, Draymond Green headed back to the Warriors. 1 year, $27.7 million contract to return for his 15th season. Green declined his $28 million option at the start of free agency to aid the Warriors in their pursuit of LeBron James. That didn't happen, so here we are. And the Phoenix Mercury back at it tonight. They resume their regular season schedule. Post All-Star break, they will host the Golden State Valkyries tonight at Mortgage Matchup Center. Golden State comes into the game at 19-8, tied for the second best record in the league. Mercury 10-18. They've won their last two. Tip off at 7. If you're not headed to the game, you can catch it on USA Network and Arizona's Family Sports. And there is your splash for this Wednesday, July 29th, the 13-year anniversary of Bickley wow. and Murata together.
10: Wow.
0: A dark day. No, I'm joking. Coming up, it was the best of times. It was the worst of times. Oh, then it was brother. The best of times again. We'll talk about a tale of three games in one next. It's Bickley and Murata Mornings live from the Casino Arizona and Talking Stick Resort Studios here at Arizona Sports, the local sports leader.
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5: 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Diamondbacks win. 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
11: Swung on, that is hit high and deep.
13: Bickley and Marotta talk D-backs baseball now.
11: The payoff. Swing and a miss. He got him. Diamondbacks win. It wasn't easy, and it took 12 innings, but the Diamondbacks have a one-game lead over Pittsburgh for the last wild card spot in the NL.
0: Mike Farron on the final call last night. It wasn't easy. That was the theme. Looked like it was going to be.
10: Yeah.
0: 6-0.
10: Until it wasn't.
0: Six outs to go, and it turned into a debacle.
10: Wow.
0: In Pittsburgh.
10: Wow.
0: Went 12 innings.
10: Lasted 4 hours.
0: Teams trading errors. You got to the point where, okay, the Diamondbacks, do they want to win this game? Do the Pirates want to win this game? It went back and forth on which team wanted it less. But the D-backs come out on top, 8-7 and 12 innings. And I said this last week, and I can't reverse course on this because there was frustration in watching the game. And you get washed over with those feelings like, they don't deserve to win this game. We can't nitpick the ingredients of a win. I said this, you just have to appreciate the win. Stacking wins is the most important thing. Now, will a win like this have ramifications moving forward? Likely, because they had to go through their whole bullpen with a 6-run lead. Mm-hmm. But it is a win at the end of the day.
10: The big question is, can Torey Lovello give the ball to Paul Sewald again in a closing situation? And I think the answer is no. I think that last night was that was a revelation that there's not any toothpaste left in the tube to me. Just hung a couple of pitches that were blasted for towering home runs.
0: Let me take it.
10: And they just felt so, they just seemed to be so mocking of the pitcher. You know what I mean?
0: Yes.
10: It was, man, was that deflating.
0: I'm not disagreeing with your assessment. I'm not disagreeing with you bringing up the question. But you can't avoid the fact that Paul Sewald should have never been in the game either.
10: Well,
0: can you continue to give the ball to Ryan Thompson? That's another,
10: but both of those guys are on the struggle bus. They have both been gas cans as of late.
0: In his last four outings, Ryan Thompson was handed the ball in St. Louis with an 8-run lead, mm-hmm. and it got way too close.
10: Mm-hmm.
0: And last night with a 6-run lead, and he gave up half the lead, necessitating a move to go to your closer.
1: Yeah. Sewald, in 8 of his last 13 appearances, 8 of his last 13 appearances, he's given up runs.
10: Mm-hmm.
1: And multiple
10: Paul Sewald
1: runs in some
10: as
1: of those.
10: A closer has a 5.26 ERA. That's pretty absurd when you think about it. Ryan Thompson has allowed 8 runs in his last 4 innings.
0: Yep. Ryan Thompson's ERA has jumped from 2.95 to 4.38 over his last
1: now,
0: 4
1: for
0: runners.
1: A long time, Sewald was great in save situations,
10: mm-hmm.
1: awful, and everything else. So yep. his ERA was sort of better than it looked. You know what I mean?
0: Yeah.
1: But he's now blown 2 of his last 3 saves.
0: But we still only 3 total on the year.
10: Mm-hmm.
1: We've went into the year saying, like, really anything they get from Paul Sewald will be a bonus. They don't have a lot of expectations for him. He's given them a lot. Probably for a longer amount of time,
10: but you thought,
1: absolutely mm-hmm. feels like he's hitting a wall right when you are supposed to have AJ Puck coming back, Justin Martinez about to come back, and we don't know the timelines.
0: Yeah, it was an up and down night for the bullpen, especially at that position. Because mm-hmm. you had some unsung heroes like Carrillo coming in and throwing you 2 innings to close it out.
10: Where did that come from? Gerardo Carrillo.
7: Gerardo Carajillo.
2: Carrillo. There we go. Should have asked someone.
10: Boy, Jared, did you just catch a stray.
1: I just wanted to make sure you knew who we were talking about.
7: Hey, I looked up the pronunciation guide, and that's what I interpreted it as.
10: That's okay.
7: Wrong.
10: this guy was low leverage, long relief. And suddenly, here you go, son.
7: Season on the line, son. Here you go.
0: They had to burn everybody else.
7: Yeah, get us to the finish line, son. And he did. He did.
0: Go ahead.
7: No, go ahead.
0: I was going to play some sound from Tori about the
7: Gerardo Carrillo.
0: The roller coaster night by Gerardo Carrillo in the bullpen.
9: You get into that situation, you're up 6-0, you got six outs to go. And the Pirates, like I said, are fighting for the same thing we are. And they're a good baseball team as we are, so they're not gonna just roll over and go away. So you got to give them some credit. But overall, we let things get away from us. We made some mistakes on the mound. That happens. Ortiz, you know, he's been very flexible with usage. He's been in any role that we've called upon him in. Unfortunately, he couldn't go out there and execute. It's part of the game. Well, and he's got to rebound and get after it as soon as he can tomorrow. But I felt like there was a couple key moments. The Garcia entering the game to stop things in the eighth, and then the Murillo situation in the ninth kind of gave us some footing and pushed us towards the extra innings.
0: I believe that's pronounced Murillo.
7: Juan Murillo, by the way, in my opinion, is the guy that probably should get the ball temporarily
0: as
7: closer
0: right now.
7: Yeah. He's got a power arm. He best fits the profile.
0: Did you see my mystery on Juan Murillo that I posted the other night?
7: I did not.
0: I saw a social media graphic that like somebody put out on Instagram, the lightest players according to weight in Major League Baseball.
7: Mm-hmm.
0: And it had Juan Murillo listed as 150 pounds.
7: Oh, he's not 150 pounds.
0: I looked it up on Baseball Reference. I looked it up on MLB.com, Wikipedia, and the Diamondbacks official site. He's listed as 6'1", 150 pounds on every
7: outfield. It's impossible. If yeah, he's 150 pounds, so, I'm 200.
1: Yeah. I'm 6'1". I'm currently about 173 pounds, 172 pounds, something
0: look at
1: around
0: you,
1: that.
0: You svelte machine.
1: So he's wow. So he is
7: get
1: 20,
7: your tuchus off the camera, Jared.
1: He is 20 pounds lighter than me.
0: It's got to be
1: at the same height.
7: That's impossible.
0: It's got to be some laziness, clerical error that has followed him throughout his career.
7: Yeah, the same guy who entered that data took care of Kyle Shanahan's car accident.
0: It was the girl's fault.
7: Right, inputting wrong data. He's 210 easily.
0: I think he's probably closer to two. I mean, he's solidly
7: built. He looks 150.
0: Like 230 at least.
7: How did you even notice that?
0: Because of that social media post.
7: Oh, okay, that's right. That's right.
0: Who are these small guys? And I was like,
7: he's not
0: Murillo.
7: Right. Wow, that's wild.
0: What happened when he put his other leg on the scale?
7: Exactly.
12: And hey, guys, just a nice 3-for-27 with runners in scoring position last night.
7: Can you imagine that? They made 24 outs with runners in scoring position.
12: It was a team record.
7: Night. Yeah. That's insane.
0: Unbelievable. But
7: we're being too negative here because they did.
1: They survived it.
7: They jumped on the Pirates and they survived it. And, you know, props to James McCann, who had four hits and that big game winner. You
0: and
7: know,
0: Brandon Pfaadt was amazing. We'll get into Brandon Pfaadt
7: later.
0: Nolan
7: Arenado had a nice game. So,
0: But on the closer, after he gave Paul Sewald kind of a vote of confidence verbally, there was a follow-up question from the media to Torrey Lovello about, you know, would you go to Sewald again in a save situation? Quote, I haven't thought anything about tomorrow. I have to get through this right now. If there is something that will happen, I'll make sure that I talk to the right people first. So interpret that as you will.
7: Yeah, meaning he's got to have a conversation with Mike Hazen and Emil Sautier.
0: And maybe Paul Sewald.
7: Or
0: maybe because the bullpen is taxed at this point, we'll see James McCann closing.
7: Listen, we all saw the same thing. There was nothing on those pitches that Sewald threw up there.
0: No.
7: Nothing.
12: He threw the first fastball, and it was a good high fastball, and I was like, okay. And then it was all downhill from there. I go, don't miss with that pitch.
0: And he missed.
7: Pitch. He did.
0: Coming up next, during his career so far, Marvin Harrison Jr. has caught a lot of strays from critics. And during this preseason, that's about all he's caught. Jared!
7: Oh!
0: What are you saying?
7: Oh!
12: Wow, it's not Friday yet, Jared.
0: We'll get into it next. It's Bickley and Murata Mornings here on Arizona Sports, the local sports leader.
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19: I'm Sammy Cebulka with what's trending now. If I had told you the Diamondbacks were 3-for-27 with runners in scoring position and their closer would give up 3 runs in the ninth, but they would win it in 12 innings, you would take it, right? Well, that is exactly what happened after getting 7 innings of near flawless baseball from Brandon Pfaadt. He turned over a 6-0 lead to the bullpen, and between Ryan Thompson and Paul Sewald,
7: they would give it up. And in extras, it was nothing short of stressful, but eventually it was the unlikely heroes of James McCann and Gerardo Carrillo that would come through, and the Diamondbacks got an 8-7 win and are now back in the driver's seat in the third wild card spot. Today, it's time for some morning baseball as Eduardo Rodriguez will get the ball in a massive spot. First pitch from Pittsburgh will be at 9:35 this morning, right here on Arizona Sports 98.7 and the Arizona Sports app. And with 9 days till the Hall of Fame game, get all you need to know about the Cardinals and training camp over on ArizonaSports.com today. 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
21: Snap to Brissett. Straight drop. Throws a deep ball, a fade left side in the end zone. And it is incomplete. Harrison could not come down with it. I think he just dropped it.
22: He's not been that player yet. He hasn't looked particularly fast, dynamic. He had this awkward relationship with Kyler Murray where they just couldn't get on the same page ever about anything, particularly back shoulder throws. One of them was always doing something different to the other one. And he's not been bad, but he hasn't looked like the player that goes four overall, is the best wide receiver in a draft class. You know, at this point, it doesn't even look like he has that ceiling in him. And that's different from what people thought when he was coming out.
0: Yeah, Marvin Harrison drop called by Dave Pasch late last season. Steve Palazzolo and Sam Monson on their podcast talking about Marvin Harrison Jr. And that's one of the big questions going into this year is, hey, he was the fourth overall draft pick. We've been waiting to see the unlocking of Marvin Harrison Jr. And he's been tantalizing at times and frustrating at times. And it was one rep this week and one rep last week at Cardinals training camp.
10: Mm-hmm.
0: And those reps, they make their way around the internet now. Social media runs with those instances. And two instances of bad drops on plays where Marvin Harrison Jr. was wide open. One in 11 on 11 yesterday.
10: Oh, yeah.
0: And one was just a throwing drill last week where it was kind of a half-hearted attempt to go up to a high ball and didn't come down with it and just kind of looked awkward. But that's what's following. That's what he's trying to combat right now. And he's one of those players, Bick, that when he does make a play or fail to make a play like that, it is going to go viral.
10: Well, what's interesting about this is they've got a new system that's happening at Cardinal practice now. And Mike LaFleur reportedly, well, I'm citing a report, which is why I'm saying reportedly. Mike LaFleur brought this with him from Sean McVay and Los Angeles. And what they do is they tape every play of practice in real time, and then they put it immediately up on the Jumbotrons. So it's immediate instant replay of every single play in 11 on 11s. And it adds and it helps in the real time coaching, real time teaching. And it's kind of neat to see, but in the case of Marvin Harrison Jr., it kind of led to this viral video that you're talking about, because most of the videos of the drop are from the Jumbotron, the replay of it all. Mm-hmm. And I think you're right. It's a play where it just really hammers home that this kid is getting dangerously close to being dangerously underwhelming as a number four overall draft pick. And again, it's just one moment in time, but he makes a clean break. He's wide open. He's near the goal line. He looks up too soon and he doesn't catch the football. And this is, you'd love to say that this is a rare thing with him, but it's not.
0: Not as rare as it needs to be. Drops happen even to the best of wide receivers, but they've been too frequent for Marvin Harrison Jr.
10: Way too frequent for a guy that's supposed to be a generational wide receiver.
0: Yeah.
1: And some of these also, because it looks like effort, not necessarily like skill, like, oh, he couldn't make the catch. It's just like he didn't go all out to make the catch. He didn't really try to make the catch, even though it's practice.
0: And there was some concern, too, going back to the Sunday practice at State Farm Stadium, that Marvin Harrison Jr. was dealing with some kind of leg issue or something, And everybody speculates on that. Oh, it's his Achilles. He's done. No, that's not the case. And Mike LaFleur shot that down.
4: Cramping. Yep. Yep. He's totally good. He's cramping. We're indoors.
0: Yeah. Cramping. You know what that means. You got to get that pickle juice.
10: Oh, yeah. Man. Yeah. Have him call Merrill Kelly.
19: Some bananas.
0: Hey, Merrill Kelly has done. I mean,
1: haven't heard that.
10: We haven't heard that. Nope.
0: He's completely licked the cramping problem, but he did bring that up after his start the other night, after he got sick on the mound, that he's overhydrated. And it was just the heat and the humidity in Pittsburgh with the hydration levels that he's at.
10: Okay.
0: Just his tummy got a little upset. Anyway, the cut that we played too from the podcast, the Steve Palazzolo, Sam Monson podcast, one of the elements that they brought up has been taken out of the picture. They mentioned the awkward relationship with Kyler Murray. Couldn't get on the same page. That is no longer an issue. We've seen Jacoby Brissett. The strength of him as the quarterback for the Arizona Cardinals is his ability to connect with individuals.
10: Mm-hmm.
0: He certainly unlocked Trey McBride as a red zone threat.
10: Mm-hmm.
0: He very, very instrumental in the elevation of Michael Wilson.
10: No doubt.
0: It didn't have the same effects with Marvin Harrison Jr. Harrison Jr. played 6 games with Jacoby Brissett. His numbers were basically the same as they were the last 6 games he played with Kyler Murray. Can he connect with Marvin Harrison Jr.? I think that's a real thing to look for, because if it's another quarterback that your 4th overall pick can't connect with, maybe he can't connect with many people.
10: Yeah. Well, then listen, I think that's a very fair assumption. And I think the trick now going into this, because Michael Wilson, by all accounts, is having a terrific camp so far. He looks every bit the player that he looked for the back half and then some of last season. So Michael Wilson is trending to be wide receiver 1. Sure looks like that. But the big question was, can you get both of these guys functioning at the same time? You know what I mean? Because it seemed like last year, if Michael Wilson was getting fed, Marvin Harrison Jr. was forgotten.
0: Yeah.
10: And I think they both need to be integral parts of a passing offense. And then you've got Trey McBride for all the other stuff. Yeah, it's an interesting thing, because there are times when I look at Marvin Harrison Jr. and I see all the skill in the world. And then there are times where, you know, Jarrett used the word where he looks like he's not giving full effort. There are just some times when I've just wondered if there's enough dog in Marvin Harrison Jr., that he's got too much softness in his game, that he seems to get intimidated. He gets thrown off his game by the most physical teams and physical players. We all remember that first half against the Seahawks. He rebounded very well in that game.
0: He did.
10: But this is a huge year for him. If you don't produce in year 3 as the 4th overall draft pick, we all have problems.
0: Oh, and look, it's a problem for the Cardinals, but this is certainly for his future earning. This is a gigantic year for him.
10: Because yes.
0: We're talking about, you know, it's about time to start thinking about a second contract for Marvin Harrison Jr. And I don't think the Cardinals front office could feel great about writing that check right now.
10: Not based on
0: what we've seen.
10: Not based on what we've seen, exactly.
0: Yeah, so that's one of the storylines coming from Cardinals camp, and you're right, and you can read more about that from Tyler Boom Boom Drake on ArizonaSports.com. He's starting to call Michael Wilson Mr. Consistency, which is exciting. But you kind of illustrated it perfectly. We haven't seen the Cardinals. One of the things people look at from a positive with the Cardinals offense is, wow, they got a good number of weapons. But if your weapons aren't all available to you as weapons on any given play because of whatever reason, you're hamstrung. And they haven't really had that, even, you know, before they had this really deep running back room, which we haven't gotten into today.
10: Yeah, I do like, though, the route that went viral, that Marvin Harrison Jr. dropped the pass on. You love to see him kind of running those intermediate, cutting across the field kind of routes right in the middle of the field. There's a lot of open space in there. And those are the kind of routes he wasn't getting a lot of last year.
0: Was it because the quarterback couldn't see the middle of the field?
19: Yeah, see, there's
0: at least for the first 5 games.
10: Mm-hmm.
0: I want to remind you, Chance the Rapper is bringing the Coloring Book 10-Year Anniversary Tour to Arizona Financial Theater on September 16th. We've got your tickets. You can text the word CHANCE to 620-620 or head to the contest page at arizonasports.com to enter for your chance to win. Coming up next, we'll go around the NFL, talk about who got paid, who didn't get paid, Who took some responsibility? That's all next. It's Bickley and Murata Mornings on this Wednesday here on Arizona Sports, the local sports leader.
6: 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Countdown to Cat. 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
13: Palmer in the gun. Three receivers set. Two to the right. One to the left. On third and two at the 33-yard line of Atlanta. Snap to Palmer. Short set. Fires far aside. And it's over the head of Larry Fitzgerald, but he somehow caught it. What an incredible grab at the 16-yard line. A gain of almost 20 yards on the play, and it's a first down.
23: There's no substitute for a freak on a fade. That's what Larry Fitzgerald is. Wow, a one-handed grab from the Japanese fighting fish.
13: He didn't pull it to the chest or anything. He just cupped it.
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6: 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Hash marks.
9: First of all, Kyle Shanahan was very emotional today speaking about this accident for the first time since he suffered it. And the one thing he wanted to make clear to everyone is that this accident was his fault. Let me run you through the timeline real quick, Kevin. I got a text message this morning that said, how fast can you get to Levi's Stadium? Kyle wants to clarify some things. So that was spurred on by that collision report, which indicated that the 21-year-old female driver was at fault. Kyle Shanahan wanted to correct that. We looked into further why that report was incorrect.
0: It's Nick Wagner from ESPN covers the 49ers. First of all, let me just say this. Is it insensitive or irresponsible when you're dealing with a story like this? Hey, the person in this accident wants to clarify things. Drive to the stadium as fast as you can.
10: Oh, that's funny.
0: He wants to clarify it to the media.
10: Yeah, that didn't strike me when they said it, but that is kind of ironic.
0: So that did happen yesterday. It wasn't like in a press conference setting. Apparently, Kyle Shanahan took a group of beat writers, pulled him into the office, explained things, got emotional. Here was more about what went down in that meeting and why that initial California Highway Patrol report was incorrect.
9: The Palo Alto Police Department tells me this afternoon that it was a clerical error on their end. They are in the process of correcting it, where they just simply assigned the blame to the wrong person when clicking a button. Shanahan then went into the details of the accident, said he was driving about 20 miles per hour. He reached down between the seats because his phone fell down there. When he looked back up, he took his eyes off the road for a couple of seconds. It was too late to swerve. He hit a 21-year-old female driver head on, suffering all the injuries that he had, and not least of which, of course, is that concussion, which is still lingering and keeping him away from full-time duties right now.
0: Look, we talked about this in the splash a little bit, and accountability at the top of it. Yeah, you tip your cap to Kyle Shanahan. There's still a lot of people that are doubting the veracity of what's being put out there. You know, if he wasn't on his phone and it fell between the seats, why do you need the phone?
10: Well,
0: just get it when you stop.
10: Yeah, listen, there is that. And you think that all this began, this whole thing had been under wraps for 13 days, basically.
0: Yeah.
10: Where some people knew, didn't say so. There was a media flap that ensued between Bay Area writers and Mike Florio, who accused them of just letting the 49ers dictate terms of their journalism, and that they were too compliant with the team. And then one guy who covers the 49ers for SI.com went through some public records and was able to piece together that his cell phone was in usage. And that led to the subsequent events. Namely, that the initial police report blamed the 21-year-old victim as the perpetrator and the cause of the crash. And then on top of it, you know, Kyle Shanahan has a little confab with select media people to set the record straight. I at least give Kyle Shanahan credit for doing that.
0: I do too.
10: But you're right. The whole thing seems very, very suspicious. The bottom line is that Kyle Shanahan suffered a lot of serious injuries, and it's going to probably affect the 49ers in the short term. If he's dealing with a bad concussion, and look, one time I got T-boned. You remember that accident I was in not that long ago.
0: Right down the street.
10: When that airbag goes off right in your face, you will get a concussion. That's exactly what happened to me, and that's exactly what happened to Kyle Shanahan.
0: Yep. Elsewhere around the league, we mentioned this in the splash as well, Baker Mayfield has been in months-long contract negotiations with the Tampa Bay Bucks. nothing comes to fruition. But he had set a deadline. Hey, I'm not going to drag this into the start of camp. I'm not going to negotiate once camp starts. But he's made the determination that he's going to play this season in the last year of his deal, which you don't see a lot, and then become a free agent at the end of the year. Here's more from Adam Schefter.
7: Baker Mayfield essentially issued a soft deadline or a hard deadline of the start of training camp for a new deal, and said if he didn't have a new deal in place by the time training camp began, he would not talk during the season. Now, apparently, talks are off. He's going to play this year out. He's scheduled to become a free agent after the season. The Buccaneers have their franchise tag available. Hard to imagine they would just let Baker Mayfield walk as a free agent, but that's down the line. There is the season to get through. There'll be a lot on the line. And usually when Baker has a chip on his shoulder and something to prove, usually that brings out the best in him. And I think that's what he's hoping for this year.
0: Look, I think the last thing that Adam Schefter said there is interesting. Baker Mayfield does strike you as that type of player. But then if you turn the focus on the organization, what is Tampa Bay doing? Like, Baker Mayfield's been really good.

0: largely because he was very inconsistent due to injuries last year. So I don't know what they're doing. I really don't. But the idea of Baker Mayfield being a free agent next year, I know has interested a lot of Cardinal fans. Yeah. I don't know what you think of that. I don't know what you think of him.
1: I love Baker Mayfield. I've grown to really respect Baker Mayfield for a lot of the reasons that you just said people consider criticisms. I like a tough quarterback. Now, he's kind of like the...
0: Especially after you've gone through Kyler Murray. Yeah, and I'm not trying to... But yeah, it's true. It's very true.
1: But he's also, like, as a player, mentality-wise, he's kind of like the low-fat version of Cam Scataboo.
0: Yep.
1: You know?
0: I'd agree with that.
1: Because a quarterback can't behave like Scataboo behaves all the time. But in terms of taking risks, putting your body on the line, playing through injury, caution to the wind, Baker Mayfield's at the top of that list.
0: No doubt about it.
2: Do you think he's as good as his stats say he is?
0: I do, because he's very good in the clutch, and he's proven that many, many different times.
1: He is. I also think, you know, a lot of the things, especially with Tampa Bay on his resume that are there, a couple of division championships, trips to the playoffs. A lot of that has to do with the division they've played in. It's not been a good division in the NFC South for the last couple of years, but that's not his problem.
0: He is, for me, he's the working model that proves a quarterback is only, some quarterbacks are only as good as the organization they play for. I'll never forget when Baker Mayfield came through here with the Panthers, and I watched that football game, and I'm like, this guy is El Sucko, Jared.
1: He's Suckaroo.
0: This guy cannot play.
2: Talk about crap-a-rama.
0: That's it. And yet you get him in a good organization, and he's excellent. Same thing with Sam Darnold, and the list goes on and on and on. So I do think Baker Mayfield is top 15 quarterback. I do like him a lot, so I don't know what the Buccaneers are thinking. I do know that there have been a lot of people over the years who think that Baker Mayfield's a lot, that there's a lot of added drama. There's a lot of... things that he says that the team has to back up. He picks fights. You know what I mean?
1: Yeah.
0: So there's a lot that comes with Baker Mayfield. But I think there's been a lot of production. There's been a lot of grit. There's been a lot of toughness. There's been a lot of clutch performances. Yeah, I like that. I like the quarterback a lot more than I used to. I'll tell you that much.
1: Yeah, I'm in the same boat as you.
0: Remember that day we were doing a live broadcast in Old Town Scottsdale, and he was like at the bar we were broadcasting out of?
1: Him and Mark Andrews.
0: That's right.
1: Christian Yelich.
3: Wow.
0: It was a bro fest, Sammy. They were all drinking White Claws. You would have loved it.
1: It was when White Claw first came out.
3: Yes. White Claws falling off a cliff.
1: It was right when they first started, and Baker Mayfield starts drinking White Claws. Like an hour later, you didn't stick around.
0: I didn't.
1: I stuck around. I turned it into an all-night affair.
2: Dedication.
0: Right? That's right, you did.
1: But within an hour, everybody in the bar was drinking White Claw.
0: Wow. Oh, that's wild. Uh-huh. The power of celebrity.
1: Yes. Mm. And this was back when he was in Cleveland. An autographed Larry Fitzgerald football could be yours. We're down to the final four in the countdown to Canton. Best Fitz Moments Bracket. Round three voting is open through Sunday. If you haven't voted yet, don't worry. You can jump in now. Text Fitz, F-I-T-Z, to 620-620 for the link to the bracket. Coming up next, from being sent down to really stepping up, we'll talk Brandon Fott's amazing turnaround next. Fott. It's Bickley and Marotta Mornings here on Arizona Sports, the local sports leader.
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12: I'm Sammy Sabolka with what's trending now. Never a doubt, right, Diamondback fans? The Snakes avoided what would have been their worst loss of the season last night, winning it 8-7 in 12 innings. Brandon Pfaadt was phenomenal once again. 7 innings of shutout baseball, and the Diamondbacks held a 6-0 lead heading into the 8th, but Ryan Thompson would give up 3 runs. And in the 9th, Paul Sewald would give up 3 of his own in extras. It was James McCann's single in the 12th, and Gerardo Carrillo shutting the door that would get the Snakes across the finish line. Another huge game today as they'll look to win the season tiebreaker against the Pirates. And the perfect guy to send to the mound, Eduardo Rodriguez, gets the ball and first pitch will be at 9:35 this morning right here on Arizona Sports 98.7 and the Arizona Sports app. And as training camp is now underway for all 32 NFL teams, find out the latest on the Cardinals over on ArizonaSports.com today. 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
14: Swung on, that is hit high and deep.
15: Bickley and Marotta talk D-backs baseball now.
16: And here's the 2-2. Swing and a miss. Mangum down on strikes. And seven shutout innings in the books for Brandon Font tonight.
17: Yeah, that's what's unfortunate about it. He deserved to win this baseball game, right? You go seven strong innings. He was getting a little fatigued. We knew we were going to stretch him over that 100-pitch mark. But he assured us he was ready to go back out and compete in the seventh, and he didn't let us down.
18: Brandon Font! I should have had you had the Luke Brandon Font drop ready to go, Jared. He was...
12: What?
18: Fabulous, as that's
19: a phrase. A lot of people are saying that now.
18: Yeah, they are saying it's catching.
12: Brandon Font.
18: There it is. Seven innings, six hits, zero runs, one walk, four strikeouts. He went over the 100-pitch mark, and he left the game with a 6-0 lead, and well on his way to picking up his sixth straight personal victory since returning from his minor league stint.
12: Wow,
18: that didn't happen.
12: So impressive
18: because the bullpen let him down. The Diamondbacks do get the win. But he has been impressive as not really even the word to cover it. In his last six starts, mm-hmm. the Diamondbacks are 6-0. He's 5-0. His ERA 1.85. And he's not doing it on a steady diet of hit and miss, or swing and miss and strikeouts.
12: Yeah,
18: he got 18 strikeouts
12: exactly.
18: in that span.
12: No, listen, he's completely kind of reinvented himself. He's gone from being a power guy that racked up pitches and strikeouts to being a guy who is attacking and drawing contact and soft contact and stacking innings. And part of the reason why I never gave up on Brandon Font, aside from the fact that I do like the young man a lot, is he's got a special kind of mental toughness to him. And that was very, very apparent during the postseason run in 2023 when he made any number of really clutch, big stage kind of performances. And he's had a lot of struggles since then. But kids like that and athletes like that who've got that kind of mental tenacity, they can find their way back. And he has. I love the fact that both he and Ryan Nelson, they've had to endure really emasculating trips back to the minor leagues. And I've seen this with other baseball organizations. Sometimes that ruins young pitchers. When you get sent back down to the minors and you're so used to the major league amenities.
19: They've also lost their starting roles and been sent to the bullpen,
12: That's exactly right. That's exactly right.
18: And for Font, that's happened after a contract extension mm-hmm. to lock him up.
12: Exactly.
18: Which makes it even more difficult.
12: Yeah. And so both those guys have shown a lot of resolve neither one of them have really had any kinds of pity parties when they've been demoted, which says a lot about them. And I think it also says a lot about the organization. I think that to their credit, I think when Torey Lovullo and Mike Hazen tell players, go down, work on this, and you'll get back here, they believe them. Mm-hmm. There's a healthy amount of trust that this organization creates with their players. And they should be proud of that because not every baseball team runs like that.
19: Now, whoever worked with Font,
18: Fudge?
19: Can they work with Zach Gallen?
12: No doubt, man. Yeah.
18: I mean, the clock is ticking because there's less than half a season left and Zach Gallen's still currently injured, quote unquote.
12: Well,
18: I mean, how much are you going to get from him even if you do unlock something? I don't think Zach Gallen's going to be part of this organization next year. But a lot of that is because of what Brandon Font has done. Where would this team be without him last month?
12: Oh, I know. I know.
19: It's especially like right as Soroka sort of went down, Font stepped right in.
12: What? I don't want to say this as like a slight to Gallen, but Fott has been the anti-Gallen. Every time Brandon Fott pitches, the Diamondbacks have won the last six games. It felt like when every time Gallen got the ball, the team would somehow find a way to lose.
18: Yeah, but you hit on something interesting too, Bick, when you talked about what Brandon Fott did in his rookie season of 2023. The regular season numbers were not good. He struggled to keep the ball in the ballpark. When the games got bigger, Brandon Fott got bigger. Mm-hmm. The organization realized it. They took care of him. But since 2023, he's kind of been the human embodiment of something that we talk about that irks a lot of people. And that is that never-ending quest for Diamondbacks baseball. We're all like waiting for Brandon Fott to be the 2023 version of himself, the postseason version of himself. And he hasn't been. Mm-hmm. In 2024, 2025, he looked like he was just going to be a guy that took the ball every fifth day, was an innings eater, win double-digit games, have an ERA about 4.5 or higher, and just be a steady member of a rotation.
13: Back-end guy of the rotation.
18: What he has proved in his last six starts is the potential and the ceiling is still so much higher mm-hmm. than that.
13: Oh, he's been in great command.
18: And that's been really fun to watch. Because he is an easy guy to root for.
13: Oh, my goodness. And the fact that he's kind of eliminated the walks and the home runs from his game makes all the difference in the world.
18: Yeah. And again, the strikeout numbers. In 2024, for the full season, strikeouts per nine innings, 9.2. Respectable number. That's down over three strikeouts to this year.
13: Mm-hmm.
18: So he is winning games by pitching to contact.
13: Yes. He's attacking the zone. Yeah. And it's you know, Mike Hazen made that very impassioned plea not that long ago on this radio station that's what he wants from his pitchers. Get the ball over the plate. Compete at home plate. Don't nibble.
18: Yeah, and the Diamondbacks.
13: Jarrett doesn't nibble.
19: No. Full-throated.
18: He attacks the zone.
13: He attacks the zone.
18: He's relentless in the zone.
13: Yes, he is. Yes, he is.
18: And the Diamondbacks getting counting on another good start today from Eduardo Rodriguez. It's very rare in 2026 when you look at an individual game and say, they might need nine from their starter.
13: Oh.
18: Because when you're six outs away with a six-run lead and you have to burn through almost your entire bullpen to get a win.
13: Yeah.
18: Yes, the win is great.
13: Mm-hmm.
18: Not an ideal path to get there.
13: Yesterday, last night's game, we've got to give Gerardo, who is he, Sammy?
12: Carrillo.
13: Gerardo Carrillo.
18: I missed the last one.
13: Gerardo Carrillo.
19: He hit it last time.
12: Gerardo Carrillo.
13: That was only his third major league game last night. And this is, like I said, this is a low leverage long reliever who was given the ball out of desperation and he responded, man.
12: Season on the line, baby.
13: Yeah.
12: They should be able to have Clark back tonight. I don't think he pitched yesterday.
18: He did not pitch yesterday.
12: And then Garcia only...
18: I'm exaggerating to
12: a degree. No, sure. Yeah. And Garcia only had to get one out, so hopefully he could go tonight. But I mean, if Eduardo Rodriguez can give you... I mean, he has been as good as advertised.
13: Sammy was great on our text thread during the game last night. He was completely losing his mind during that comeback. swearing off the team. They've broken me.
18: Yeah, that was my favorite one.
13: Yeah. And then they win. And you're like, I'm back, baby.
18: This team has fully broken me. And then getting like reassurance from Jarrett, of all people. Don't give up yet, Sammy. This is not good for my health.
19: That was when they got the double play to get out of that inning.
18: And then 15 minutes later, I'm back in.
12: me and my friends, when games like that are kind of crazy, we call those games drunk. Last night's game was drunk.
18: It was drunk and high and
12: it was
18: disorderly.
12: The extra innings in and of itself was like how not to play baseball 101.
18: Yeah, for both teams.
12: Yes.
18: Coming up next, what's the latest from the Cardinals quarterback room? We will talk training camp next. Bickley and Murata mornings live from the Casino Arizona and Talking Stick Resort Studios of Arizona Sports, the local sports leader.
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30: I'll try to cram it. The way these things are structured, you get 11 hours in the day. We're going to utilize all 11 hours. If they want to get a little extra time, I'm talking to any player, they can. But, you know, when you think about like when we get to work tomorrow. So we'll get through this practice. Quarterback's always watching it on their own anyways, or whether they come in, you know, after practice to watch, but whether it's on their iPad or they come into the, you know, quarterback room, you think about tomorrow, the amount of, I mean, I want to say quarterbacks get like 2 hours and 45 minutes of total meeting up until lunch before we head over here. So you'll be able to watch the practice, put that to bed, and then get into, you know, the next day's install, both run game, pass game, whatever situations we have, and that'll take over 2 hours.
18: Mike LaFleur, head coach of the Cardinals, kind of catching the media up on how he plans to get Jacoby Brissett caught up. Brissett signing the contract over the weekend, running with the ones, but learning a new offense, didn't participate in the offseason program, as we all know. We talked about it a lot, but now he's the guy moving forward, at least for the time being. But that doesn't mean there's not a lot of different things to look for and kind of break down during this training camp at the quarterback position, because the Cardinals also have a quarterback on this roster in Carson Beck that could be the guy in the future. Not right away, but in the future.
13: Okay. Yeah. Listen, I guess depends on who you talk to. I've made it very, very clear that I did not like the selection as a draft pick. I am useless in evaluating college offensive linemen, college defensive linemen, but you watch a lot of college football. You can tell the really good quarterbacks from the guys that are just kind of guys. And I think that Carson Beck, in my opinion, is more of the latter. Now, I really hope he proves me wrong. There is nothing that would be worse than the Cardinals having to go out searching for a franchise quarterback again next year and then again the year after. This is something that the Cardinals either have to get very, very lucky. They have to either get the right free agent. They have to get Carson Beck to be that guy, or they have to draft the right guy next year, because we've lived this. We've lived this post-Kurt Warner, and there is nothing more deflating and nothing more damning than a team without a franchise quarterback.
18: Yeah.
13: The whole thing sags and sinks, and you can't get any elevation as a team. So far, I think Carson Beck has had a rough go of it. In from the people I talk to, he's got some serious accuracy issues. I've heard that Gardner Minshew has got some arm strength issues. Now, he's never had great arm strength to begin with, but from people who have watched him in limited time so far this year, it seems to be an issue. And those two things combined might be why this team kind of came correct with Jacoby Brissett.
18: Yeah,
13: we'll
18: maybe
13: see how this goes with Carson Beck. I really hope Carson Beck starts the game on August 6th, the first of the Hall of Fame game, so we could all get a look at this guy and what he has. Because we know he has the size and we know he has the arm strength.
19: But if he
13: you
19: looks,
13: need a lot more than that to play quarterback.
19: True, but if he does look really good in the preseason, the clock will immediately be ticking on Jacoby Brissett, at least in the fans' mind.
13: Mm-hmm.
19: And that would make a very interesting first few games of the season and how everyone's going to react.
18: Yeah. Here was Mike LaFleur giving his assessment of Carson Beck to this point of camp.
30: Good. Just a step from where we were in OTAs. It's cool because he just looks at it one play at a time, which is what you want all these guys to do, particularly the quarterbacks. Putting them in some rough situations, as you guys probably saw with some keepers, where he just has to dirt the ball. That's the right play in that moment. It's more just a crap play call or a crap script. He's done a good job of not making a bad play worse. And that's part of playing quarterback. I'm going to call some crap plays, and hopefully these guys can overcome it. Sometimes hopefully they can make something of it, right? But, you play the hand that you're dealt. You play quarterback. You do what's best for the Arizona Cardinals. And I think he's done that for the most part, continuing to go up.
18: Again, that shouldn't be surprising that he's going to, quote unquote, make the right play in situations like that. The guy's played a ton of college football, especially last year as a starter in Miami. They made a deep playoff run. That was like four extra games they played on top of it. You said something interesting earlier about the quest for a franchise quarterback. Obviously, that quest has not been met. It's not been figured out by the Cardinals to this point. You know, they're rolling the dice on Carson Beck as a third round pick. I'll disagree with one part of what you said. I don't think them searching for a franchise quarterback next year is necessarily a bad thing. Now, it would have meant that they don't see enough promise in Carson Beck to move forward. If that would continue to 2028, then I think we got a real problem.
13: Well, but again, I think it's not necessarily a bad thing, but then you've got to go
18: in starting from square one again.
13: Well, you're starting from square one again, and then you've got to make sure that you pick the right guy. And I think that
19: also you wasted a third round pick, which is not a nothing pick.
13: Yeah, that's exactly right. And I thought that was very much a reach by the Cardinals, and I said it in real time, and I'm going to continue to say it and stand by it until I'm proven wrong. And I really hope I am, but that's part of the conflict that I think all Cardinal fans have with this current upcoming season. When you try to balance, what are my expectations? Can we have a magical season? Will we have a team that's going to surprise everybody? They are gifted with the lowest of low expectations. We have seen low expectations be a huge boon for Valley sports teams in the past. In fact, I would say most of our really good experiences with sports teams came from teams with low expectations. And this team probably has the lowest of the low expectations.
19: There are years where you have the lowest.
18: Debatable.
19: Yeah. There are years, as we've lived through with the Suns, for example, where you do have the lowest of low expectations and they meet them.
13: Mm. Yeah, I don't like that.
19: So that could happen. Yeah. Also, is there any scenario where you think that Jacoby Brissett could be back on the team next year?
13: Oh, wow.
1: I do.
13: Wow.
19: Because let's suppose that this plays out and Beck's not the guy. That means they're going to be drafting the quarterback really high, and they're going to need someone to start the season. And nobody starts a season as a starting quarterback better than Jacoby Brissett.
18: Doesn't Minshew have another year on his contract?
1: He does.
19: Minshew,
1: yes.
18: I think he's more likely to be here next year than Brissett.
13: Well, I'm very curious
18: honestly.
13: To see what he looks like as well. Because, like I said, it's if you've never seen Gardner Minshew, you might think, "Wow, guy doesn't have a elite level fastball." But that's always been the case with Gardner Minshew, and he's created a lot of successful seasons for himself.
18: Yes, look, he has.
19: They eventually gave Jacoby Brissett the raise. I wonder if there's any part of the Cardinals' mind that thinks, "Well, this is the quarterback of the future, Jacoby Brissett."
18: No.
19: This is it. He's the next.
18: I don't think so.
19: He's the next Baker Mayfield, Sam Darnold.
13: Okay, if the Cardinals were to think that, then they probably should have given him not just a raise, but an extension, because he's going to be a free agent after this year. So if he plays well, if he plays like he did last year, he might just peace out and go somewhere else.
18: Yeah. I don't think what Jared just described is possible at this point because of what you just described. Their thinking could change, but if Jacoby Brissett plays lights out football this year, he's going to cash in somewhere else.
13: Somewhere else, yeah.
18: And Jared is blowing a third round pick that big of a deal? The Cardinals have blown plenty of third round picks.
13: Oh, wow. No. Veterans of it.
18: Now, I just looked since 2020. It's been a mixed bag. So this year, obviously, we don't know about Carson Beck. Last year, Jordan Burke. Third round pick. He's under the microscope this year a bit. 2024, three third round picks. Trey Benson, Isaiah Adams, Tip Ryman. Not a lot of return from those three guys. 2023, two third round picks. Garrett Williams, Michael Wilson.
1: Yes. Yes.
18: Well done.
1: Two thumbs up.
18: The year before that, two third round picks. Cameron Thomas and MyJ Sanders.
13: Ooh.
18: Jeez.
19: This is why they're in this situation.
13: This is exactly why they're in this situation.
18: Josh Jones, 2020.
13: This is exactly why they're in this situation.
19: Unfortunately, you can probably go through their first and second round picks over that same 5-6 year thing, and it's still very, very hit or miss.
13: Their hit rate is very low, and it's exactly the reason they're in the situation that they're in. It's exactly right, Jared. Yeah. Because they've had enough draft picks and selections to be well past where they're at. And that's why the ultimate hope of Cardinal fans is all those second year guys, all those third year guys, and maybe one or two of the rooks all flash at the same time. What are the odds of that? Not very good, but it's possible.
18: If you hit it on a few. Coming up next, Sammy's going to take us through the big stories on this Wednesday morning in the Rush Hour reboot. Bickley and Murata mornings here on Arizona Sports, the local sports leader.
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7: I'm Sammy Sabolka with what's trending now. If I had told you the Diamondbacks were 3-for-27 with runners in scoring position and their closer would give up 3 runs in the ninth, but they would win it in 12 innings, you would take that, right? Well, that is exactly what happened after getting 7 innings of near flawless baseball from Brandon Pfaadt. He turned over a 6-0 lead to the bullpen in between Ryan Thompson and Paul Sewald. They would give it up, and in extras, it was nothing short of stressful, but eventually it was the unlikely heroes of James McCann and Gerardo Carrillo that would come through, and the Diamondbacks got an 8-7 win and are now back in the driver's seat for the third wild card spot. Today, it's time for some morning baseball as Eduardo Rodriguez will get the ball in a massive spot. First pitch from Pittsburgh will be at 9:35 right here on Arizona Sports 98.7 and the Arizona Sports app. And with 9 days till the Hall of Fame game, get all you need to know about the Cardinals and training camp over on ArizonaSports.com today. And that's what's trending now.
3: Arizona Sports, the local sports leader. Rush Hour Reboot. Rush Hour Reboot. Getting you up to speed on everything happening in sports this morning.
7: All right, good morning. It is 7:33. It is time for the Rush Hour Reboot. What a day to talk some sports. You guys, the show, have been doing it for 13 years now, guys.
8: Happy anniversary to us. I didn't even know it was our anniversary today, but Vinny, you know, Vinny's a lot more organized
9: all
8: than I am.
9: Over it.
7: Yeah. And the Diamondbacks gave you an anniversary gift last night. A nice win. Hopefully,
10: that's all we got.
7: That's all we got. If they can do it again today.
8: 13 years and that's all we get.
10: Jeez.
7: Maybe
10: they didn't even win it in 9 innings in shutout fashion. Come on, you got to make us sweat.
7: Hey, they were saving their best for today. And that's where we'll start. A quick turnaround from last night's game to this morning's game. Paint the picture of how big today's game is and how great it is to have Erod on the mound.
8: Okay, this is the game of the season by far. You win this. You've got the tiebreaker against the Pirates, which we know is very important. You've got a 2-game lead in the wild card, which would be a good thing to have leaving this particular series. Yes. I think this is very, very important. Yeah, and Eduardo Rodriguez has been nails for the team. He's had a couple of hiccups post All-Star game, but I'm feeling good about it today.
10: Yeah, and this is the guy you want on the mound in this situation, especially considering they finally get a day off tomorrow before they go to Cleveland. This is the first one in a while for them. They need a strong outing, but I agree with Bick's assessment right now, and we're going to say this. As long as they continue to be involved in this wild card chase, we're going to say this a lot, but as of right now, biggest game of the year.
8: It's
10: a pretty enormous game for the Pirates, too.
8: They need to get their big three really going in sync. I'm watching Ketel Marte, and he is... I love the fact that he's an aggressive baseball player, but he is first pitch swinging every at-bat, and he is swinging out of his shoes with every swing.
7: It almost feels
10: he's
7: like...
10: He's the cleanup hitter now.
7: Yeah.
8: Well, that is true.
7: It almost feels like he feels... the pressure that the entire team feels.
8: All right, so as I said that, I want to bring up a pet peeve of mine. Have you all noticed how people are now using the word pass to describe a swing?
7: No.
8: You've not heard this.
6: Took a good pass at it?
8: Took a pass at it, yeah. I'm like, that's not what pass means.
7: Pass is what Jacoby Brissett's going to do to Michael Wilson.
8: Right, Yeah, but it's a term now being used... to describe a swing. I don't like it.
10: I haven't noticed it. Now I will.
8: You will.
10: And now that you've told me about it and drawn attention to it, I am also in the I don't like it.
8: No.
7: Not a fan. Not a fan.
10: Look, we're fans of Steve Berthium on this show. Can I give you a phrase that he uses when the swing doesn't happen that I can't stand?
8: Yes.
10: He spit on that.
8: Oh.
10: I can't stand that.
7: No, I don't like that either. No, thanks.
6: Passing is meant for gas. Okay, not swinging.
7: I knew it was coming.
10: Had to go there.
8: I cannot believe you were shaking your backside on camera this morning, Jared.
10: You can't? There's a camera on him. What's he supposed to do?
6: I was showing.
10: And behave like an adult?
6: I was showing the viewing public who's watching this right now live on YouTube. The difference of... I'm showing everybody...
8: That shirt is really popping on camera, by the way. Probably your poppiest shirt.
6: Oh,
8: well, don't you think?
6: And that's the thing. I have orange shorts on as well. I wanted them to see that.
8: Orange.
6: But I also was showing a base model, a control of what a 6'1", 170-pound athlete looks like.
10: Well-tuned.
7: My
10: thoroughbred.
7: He is. The reboot's been derailed. We're gonna bring it back. So Mike Hazen, I think, has known what the issues and shortcomings of this team have been for some time now, right? I think first base and I think even starting pitching. Are you surprised he's yet to make any moves to try to solve that?
10: No.
7: No? Okay.
10: I think it's a lot of just the effect of what's happening in baseball right now.
7: Okay.
10: We saw one major / semi-major move, and Curtis Meade gets traded from Washington to Boston and breaks his wrist in his first game. Not that that's going to turn anybody else off, but it doesn't help things either.
8: Yeah, no, it really doesn't. I think there's a couple things involved there. I think one, he's probably still making up his mind on exactly, invest more?
7: Yeah.
8: How much do we invest?
7: Fair.
10: And, or are you going to count on these guys coming back from injury as that was the plan going into the season? It's been twisted and turned, but does that become the plan? Because it looks like a couple of these guys are getting close.
8: And then there's the question of who is going to be selling, right?
10: Yeah. Not a lot of not as many teams as you would think.
7: I agree. Okay, training camp for the Cards continues 9 days until the Hall of Fame game. What type of identity do you hope Mike LaFleur and his staff are trying to establish with this Cardinals team?
10: It's only 8 days, next Thursday.
7: 8 days?
10: Yeah.
7: Okay.
10: Yeah.
8: Yeah, like I said, I said earlier, what I really want Mike LaFleur to be kind of instilling in this team is physicality and winning behaviors. That this is serious stuff, and no bubble wrap, and just create a hardcore mentality across the board. Hardcore winning mentality. I don't think there's any good football team that doesn't have that in place first.
7: Yes.
10: I would agree, and I'll go back to one thing that Mike LaFleur told us on this show when we had him on after he got hired, and that was, we're going to be the smoothest operating team. We're gonna really kill the operations of it, which doesn't sound like a lot, but if that's evident a week from tomorrow in that Hall of Fame game, like, okay, it's hard to gauge exactly what you're going to see from the Cardinals, but the operation was really clean in his first game as a head coach. I think that's the thing moving forward, but you know, getting closer to the regular season into games that and results that actually count. Exactly what Bick mentioned. And we've seen that recently, you know, in the early days of the Jonathan Gannon era with Nick Rawlins as the defensive coordinator, but that wore off over time.
8: Mm-hmm.
10: It'd be nice, especially on the defensive side of the ball, to see that unit come together that way and have that that singular mindset.
7: Yep. And lastly, two things we need to revisit here. So yesterday, Vinny, I asked you the worst like base uniforms in all of sports and then the singular worst uniform in sports.
10: See, I was going through it and it's such an exercise and I thought about it as the day went on. And a lot of the ones, the baseball uniforms that I really can't stand are usually some of the City Connects. Like all black Cincinnati Red City Connect should be burned. Like it's terrible. But if you're talking about a base uniform, I don't think there's a ton of terrible ones. And my answer may be unpopular in football because I think the worst base football uniform is the Arizona Cardinals Reds.
7: Oh,
10: I am just not a fan.
8: You mean the red on red?
10: Yes.
8: Hate it.
7: Wow.
8: Hate it.
10: It's plain and gaudy at the same time. The Arizona across the chest is way too big. I like their white ones. I think the white ones would be better.
8: The white and whites are nice.
10: Replacing the silver with black, I think that would be an improvement. I think the black ones are nice.
8: Mm-hmm.
10: But I think they missed the boat on the red ones big time.
7: Interesting.
10: And they will not switch off the red on red look.
7: No, they won't.
10: It would look so much better with white pants.
8: Red on white would be fantastic.
7: Red on white would be good. I agree with the red on. And the worst singular uniform, you said the Reds, City Connect.
10: I really
8: it
10: hate,
8: is pretty,
10: I
8: that, that is really pretty
10: hate
8: bad.
10: That uniform. They're I hate bad. The Dodgers City Connect uniform with the space theme.
7: Those are bad.
8: How about the Celtics white and gold uniform?
7: I know those you hate those. Green
8: in the Boston Celtics uniform? Give me a
7: bad,
8: break.
7: Bad.
10: I mean, if you're considering throwbacks, the Pittsburgh Steelers throwback uniform that they wear, the Bumblebee
7: awful.
10: Look is just
7: awful.
10: Terrible.
7: Awful. Awful ones. And okay, we haven't done it in a while, but the Dingers only update. Team Cebulka with 79 home runs, somehow leading the way with contributions from Lourdes Gurriel Jr.
10: He's got two.
7: And Vlad Guerrero Jr.
10: He's having the worst year ever.
7: Thank goodness for Junior Caminero, Juan Soto, Nick Kurtz. I lead the way by short margin, though. Team Carlin, 77 home runs. Team Bickley, 75. And Vince, you're only nine back with 70. So this is kind of like the NL wild card. You don't know who's going to buy. You don't know who's going to sell. You don't know who's going to get it.
8: Who drafted Cal Raleigh, by the way?
10: I did. In the second round.
8: How do you explain what has happened to that guy this year?
10: He's been terrible. Overuse.
8: Yeah,
10: he played
8: maybe.
10: Every day for such a long time. This has been kind of fascinating to see these teams and how they're built. Because mm-hmm. Jarrett's two behind Sammy with 77 home runs. He's the only team that doesn't have a 20 home run hitter.
7: Yes.
6: Consistent, though.
10: Shohei was Bick's first pick. Bick's got 75. Shohei has yet to get hot, and he's already got 23 home runs. Mm-hmm. Kyle Schwarber has almost 50% of my home runs.
8: Uh-huh.
10: And you mentioned Lourdes Gurriel Jr., the worst pick in the whole thing. Oh, you had to pick a Diamondback.
7: I had to pick a D-back.
10: And Vlad Guerrero, and yet you're in first place. But Juan Soto's on the shelf now, too, so.
7: Yeah, it's, again, we'll keep you guys updated, but
10: Cal Raleigh's going to get hot, and he's going to win this thing for me. I think he had like 40 home runs at this time last year. He's got 11.
7: At least 40.
8: Incredible.
7: Goodness.
8: Incredible.
10: Thanks, Sammy. Yep. We're all rebooted on this Wednesday. Coming up after an offseason of moves, are the Suns actually any better than they were last year? Some interesting thoughts on that next. 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
19: Hey, it's Wolf. Who stood out in the first padded practice of Arizona Cardinals training camp? We'll discuss after the D-backs game. It's Wolf and Luke on Arizona Sports 98.7, the Arizona Sports app, and the Arizona Sports YouTube channel.
20: Obviously, I think that's was a concern. I think the signing of Luke Kennard helped us in that. I thought that piece one and then piece two really fit what we were looking for and a need. You know, Miles' catch and shoot numbers are exceptional. Had to take a lot of tough ones sometimes off the dribble and so forth. And those are areas, you know, we said at the end of the season that the development piece, internal development, was a big part of what we were going to do.
10: Brian Gregory, general manager of the Suns, last week at the introductory press conference for Miles Bridges, talking about how you replaced the shooting that you lost in the trade to bring Miles Bridges to town. Grayson Allen and Royce O'Neal, big part of the three-point output of the Phoenix Suns, now members of the Charlotte Hornets. Last week, Kellen Olsen sat in your chair when you were gone for a couple days, and he refuted quite bluntly what Brian Gregory said, that Miles Bridges' catch-and-shoot numbers are not exceptional, that that's simply not true. But Kellen's gone a step further in a big breakdown he's got on ArizonaSports.com. The title, Suns' new starting lineup will run into immediate problems. And Kellen breaks it down with a couple of paragraphs. This is the main gist of it. While each member of the foursome, meaning Booker, Green, Brooks, and Bridges, does more than just score the basketball, the best attribute of all four of them is just that. So by default, Phoenix won't be able to maximize the quartet. Instead, it'll be asking the four of them to do more in those other areas. There were already fractions of this showing once the Suns trio got healthy together for the first time all year late into last season, and the cracks are about to intensify. This lineup does not have enough shooting, defense, playmaking, or rebounding to survive. It is a true laundry list to review what each player has to be better in order to create a functioning unit. And the asks are simply too high.
8: See, this is what I love about Kellen Olsen. We talked about this yesterday in a different context about journalists and writers and people who are loyal to the story and not the people they serve. And as a result, if you're loyal to the story, you're loyal to your readers and your listeners and your viewers. You're giving them as close to the truth as you deem possible. And so for Kellen to write something like this, I'm sure it's going to trigger some Suns fans who don't want to hear this, but his nut graph, if you will, the one sentence that sums up the entire story, Vinny, quote, "This lineup does not have enough shooting, defense, playmaking, or rebounding to survive," end quote. Other than that, everything's great. Not enough shooting, defense, playmaking, or rebounding to survive. And when you look at the construction of this team, you can see where you would have a point.
10: Yes. And again, this is focusing on the projected starting five, whether it's Mark Williams in that five or Iguodaro or Malawach. But the focus is on the four. And look, I think there's a lot of valid points brought up, but and there's no explanation for this. Sometimes things that don't look like they're going to work, somehow they work. And last year, I think everybody was surprised at how well it worked at the beginning of the year.
8: That's accurate.
10: And on this show, especially, we were having almost daily conversations about, okay, we know what's going to happen with the Suns when they go into this playoff series with Oklahoma City. You're just playing for respect. But moving forward, are they going to run this back? They can't run it back because it didn't work the way it was. So repeating that process, I think, would have been less than ideal. I get the doubts. I get the doubts on Miles Bridges just from the basketball standpoint. He does fit a need of a player, a prototype that they did not have on this roster last year that they could play 30 minutes. But how does it all come together? It's really hard to argue what Kellen writes in that the best attribute of four of their five starters is the scoring piece.
8: Yes. And the fact that they need the ball in their hands to do so. What the starting lineup doesn't have from my vantage point, you don't have the assortment of different characteristics and players who fill individual particular roles. And I think that was an issue with the Jalen Green plus Devin Booker, tandem. Because I think a lot of us all assumed that this offseason was going to be built around getting Devin Booker back to superstar status, which most people don't consider him to be anymore. Very good player, star player, not a superstar player. And to the contrary, they've just added even more offensive weapons around him. And how is this whole thing going to work? I agree with you that sometimes you don't know how the chemistry and a group is going to respond to one another.
10: Yeah.
8: And so it's going to be a wait and see process. And I think you can make a very firm argument that Brian Gregory deserves some benefit of the doubt after some

0: a rebounder. Devin Booker is healthier.
1: Why did you speed it up?
2: I didn't.
3: He didn't. He just stacked up. His point was there's a lot of ifs that they're counting on becoming reality. You know? So it's going to be interesting. Look, we all have a lot of confidence in Jordan Knott, but he's got a Rubik's Cube on his hand.
1: Yeah. Look, and there's validity to that little clip from Kellen as well. If those are big ifs, but what, let's say two of or three of those ifs happen. I'm still dumbfounded at when I read Devin Booker's 3-point shooting percentage mm-hmm. on paper and watching it happen in real time. Mm-hmm. It doesn't make sense to me.
3: Mm-hmm.
1: He's way too good a shooter for that. I think Jalen Green is a better shooter than what he showed consistently last year. I think Dylan Brooks, quite honestly, I think he peaked out offensively last year mm-hmm. at times.
3: I would agree with that.
1: I don't know if I want him to carry more of the load. But you
3: don't have a choice in that.
1: Yeah, but he's a guy that I feel comfortable with. Sometimes he's going to shoot you. He's going to keep shooting.
3: Mm-hmm.
1: But he's not afraid to take a big shot. And that's a big element that a lot of teams don't have.
2: But it's also, we didn't even know if the trio of Dylan Brooks, Jalen Green, and Devin Booker could work together.
1: Yeah.
2: And now you're adding Miles Bridges as another variable.
1: Look, we were heading into the offseason. We had the discussions. A lot of people agree. The piece that seemed like it didn't fit all that great, maybe even from day one after the Durant trade went down, was the Jalen Green piece.
3: Yes.
1: There were glimpses. Not enough to convince people that it's any better moving into this year. He's a very important piece, but that's the player in the starting lineup that people are going to look at and say, wow, they really should have explored a different type of player in this offseason.
3: Without a doubt. Yeah, listen, I'm sure there wasn't a lack of trying, because this doesn't maximize Devin Booker. More to the point, it really kind of pigeonholes him in this facilitator role, which he's more than willing to do, but I don't think it brings out the best version of Devin Booker.
1: I would agree. Today is Miracle Treat Day. Grab a Blizzard at your local DQ.
3: Okay.
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3: Absolutely.
1: Help out the kids and families at Phoenix Children's. This is going to sound weird, but it's true. We're 2/3 of the way through the show.
3: Wow.
1: The last hour of today's show kicks off in style with the blast.
3: The 13-year anniversary blast, Vinny. Fire!
1: This is 13 years of fire coming at you all at once. 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
11: I'm Sammy Cebulka with what's trending now. Never a doubt, right, Diamondback fans? The Snakes avoided what would have been their worst loss of the season last night. In an 8-7 win in 12 innings, Brandon Pfaadt was phenomenal once again. 7 innings of shutout baseball, and the Diamondbacks held a 6-0 lead heading into the 8th. Ryan Thompson, though, would give up 3 runs, and in the 9th, Paul Sewald would give up 3 of his own. In extras, it was James McCann's single in the 12th, and Gerardo Carrillo shutting the door that would get the Snakes across the finish line. Another huge game today as they'll look to win the season tiebreaker against the Pirates. And the perfect guy to send to the mound is Eduardo Rodriguez. We'll get the ball. First pitch will be at 9:35 this morning right here on Arizona Sports 98.7 and the Arizona Sports app. And as training camp is now underway for all 32 NFL teams, find out the latest on the Cardinals over on ArizonaSports.com today. And that's what's trending now.
12: 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Bickley Blast.
8: The Diamondbacks have been on their own odyssey for nearly 3 years, ever since their magical run to the World Series. They have learned the baseball gods will give you a taste of glory, only to demand heavier sacrifice in return. And that is why today is so important, easily the biggest game of the season. Win, and they have the tiebreaker against the Pirates and a two-game lead for the final wild card in a year where they cannot afford to be shut out of the party yet again. We all know the stakes. If the Diamondbacks can scratch and claw their way into the postseason, it will be a triumphant return for a team that looked like it was going to be a rising National League power entering the 2024 season. It will be affirmation for the front office and an owner who has spent generously, and it will be validation for a longtime manager who is running out of contract and running out of time. More than anything, it will soothe and reward Valley fans who have suffered whiplash and nausea over the past three seasons. Seasons that have been filled with turbulence, injuries, controversies, and failures at the finish line. All that's been missing are the sirens and the cyclops. Either way, let's hope last night's game was the perfect microcosm of what's coming, representing the good, the bad, the ugly, and a baseball team from Arizona that was still standing in the winner's circle when the dust had finally settled, which is exactly where they need to be when this chaotic season finally comes to a close. All right, today's Bickley Blast brought to you by my great friends at Chapman BMW, who make luxury attainable. Find them online at chapmanbmw.com.
13: I am so proud of these guys, the way they fought to win that baseball game. We had, you know, a pitcher collect his first major league win. He stood on the mound like he'd been there for 10 years and just pumped the zone full of strikes. We executed at very critical moments. We got bunts down. We did a lot of little things right, and that's why we deserve to win the game. There are a few things that we did on the mound that allowed them to play a little catch up, and we're gonna figure that out. But overall, I'm really proud of this team and the way we won the game.
0: Story Lovello, after last night's marathon game, which didn't need to be a marathon game, that's definitely a game that you don't want to lose.
8: No.
0: Especially after you blow that lead.
8: I can't even imagine what today would have been like had they coughed up that game. It would have been the loss of the year. This is funny because on a couple of different occasions, we have kind of veered into this conversation. I've heard Burns and Gamble go that way, where after a win, it seems like you're focusing more on the negatives than on the positives.
0: Yeah.
8: That's what kind of season it's been. And this is what I tried to underscore in the blast. Mm-hmm. There has been so many nuisances and so many little failures and so many disappointments along the way that they've been adding up. They're stacked up on top of each other. Mm-hmm. So a lot of the frustrations we might feel with Paul Sewald last night, they go all the way back to game one of the 2023 World Series. A lot of the other things that we're dealing, you know, the Ketel Marte frustrations have been fairly profound, and he's a player that is now swinging at every pitch he sees, a player that could be so much more dangerous if he just worked counts. And you stack up all of these complaints that you might have about the baseball team, and then you look and you're like, well, look, wow, they're four games over 500.
0: Yeah. The complaints would lead you to believe they're 15 games out of the last wild card spot.
8: They're not. And I think that's the emotional trauma that these last two and three quarter seasons have caused in some.
0: Yeah. And Torrey mentioned it in the beginning of that soundbite, a pitcher getting his first major league win.
11: Gerardo Carajillo.
0: Yes. And thank goodness for that guy.
8: Man. No doubt. What would we do without him?
11: That doesn't sound like Torrey.
8: And I love what Torrey said about that young man. He just stood up there like he belonged there. And man, to put a dude who is making his third major league appearance into that situation and to have him respond the way he did, how do you not celebrate that?
0: Yeah, you have to. And they gave up only one hit over the last, no hits over the last three innings, the three extra innings. They didn't get any hits. We do have to talk about some of the negatives last night.
8: There's
0: no reason why that game should have gone 4 hours and 12 innings with a 6-run lead. It started with Ryan Thompson. His struggles continue. And then Paul Sewald's struggles continued as well. Back-to-back home runs. to tie the game, which made the marathon session necessary. Here was Torrey Lovello on Seawald after the game.
13: It's something that I know he manages well. He's very mature. He understands why things happen. This is a tough ballpark with certain hitters that he faced, but you know, to get to where we're going, we need him to go out there and get those big outs, and we'll count on him. He's gonna get the baseball and continue to get those types of outs for us.
0: After that quote, though, there was a follow-up question. I believe it was from Nick Pecora, and if you listen closely, you can hear the question.
14: You plan on giving him the next save opportunity, is what you're saying?
13: I haven't thought anything about tomorrow. I got to get through right now. But if there is something that'll happen, I'll make sure that I talk to the right people first.
0: All right. How do you assess that? It's got to be on his mind to some degree.
8: I think what he is saying is that you're asking the wrong person, that I'm not in charge of that, which is, you know, reflective of how this operation or this organization operates and how many major league franchises now operate. Managers are no longer given the freedom to manage by gut or instinct or intuition. That's out the window. And a lot of these decisions are given to the manager for them in advance. And I think that's what he was saying.
0: Yeah,
8: I can't give you that. I can't give you that answer because that answer is not mine to give.
0: You're right. Managers have become a conduit from the front office and the analytics department to the clubhouse.
8: That's right.
0: Yeah,
8: that's exactly
0: right.
8: There's
0: a lot of responsibility still, but that job has changed.
8: Well,
0: completely.
8: And again, it's also why Torrey Lovello, he does take a lot of criticism. Some of it is warranted, but he also takes a lot of arrows for decisions that are not his. And he has for years.
0: Yeah, and Seawald spoke to the media last night, too, and said, you know, was asked about his struggles. He said, quote, it's location, it's stuff. It's every time I go out, it's just a struggle. I'm just going to keep working, keep trying to get better, just keep doing it. It's been really bad, but we'll get it out there. I just haven't gotten away with a bad pitch in a single month. Not a base hit. It just ends up in the seats every time. So I don't know. Trying my best, but it's not been very good, just struggling. He's always going to be honest about his performance, but to get away with that and come away with the win, that's the saving grace. Another saving grace is in a big game to have Eduardo Rodriguez, who's been kind of your rock in the rotation all year. This is the guy that you need in this spot to be Eduardo Rodriguez, the all-star.
15: And Eduardo Rodriguez.
11: Was that on me? No, that was Luke.
0: Yeah. Apparently, the Diamondbacks pitching staff has the hardest names to pronounce.
11: Yes.
15: Brandon Pfaadt.
0: First pitch coming up at 9:35. We will continue to get you ready for that game because joining us next, and this is kind of apropos on our 13-year anniversary show.
11: Oh, that's right.
0: Diamondbacks pre- and post-game radio host and former producer of this here radio program, Steve Zinsmeister joins us next. It's Bickley and Marotta Mornings in here studio on Arizona Sports, the local sports leader.
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0: Diamondbacks getting ready for the Pirates, the series finale at PNC Park. Big game for both teams after the Diamondbacks' crazy 8-7, 12-inning win last night. Here to talk D-backs baseball with us. You'll hear him in a little bit when he takes the airwaves over at 9 o'clock with the D-backs BP show. Steve Zinsmeister, our guest, but more importantly on this 13th anniversary of Bickley and Murata.
1: Yeah.
0: Former producer Steve Zinsmeister. Can you believe we made it this long,
2: ago,
0: Steve?
2: Yeah. Maybe that's the big takeaway. Congrats, guys. That's a big milestone. 13. Lucky number 13.
0: Yeah, if it was a hotel, we wouldn't acknowledge it.
1: No, you're right.
2: We would not.
1: No, you wouldn't.
2: We'll talk about 14 next year.
0: Yeah, we will. Hopefully. The Diamondbacks get the win last night. Bick hit it very succinctly in the previous segment. Even when they win, and I'm trying to train myself, especially with this version of this team, to consider the outcome more than the ingredients of the outcome. So the win is it, but this team dares you to do otherwise and just pick at all the negatives. And there was a ton of negatives in last night's game.
2: I said it earlier off the air. I'll say it here on the air. I felt like it was almost two different games yesterday. I mean, you've got 8 innings of just flat out dominance from the Diamondbacks. And, you know, I was ready post game to be talking about, you know, Brandon Pfaadt and the great pitching performance and possibly the 5th shutout of the entire season. And then all of a sudden, very, very quickly, it devolved into something entirely different. Mm. And going through the highlights in the postgame show, I was like, well, basically everything dramatic that happened after the 8th inning. So, yeah, it was almost like two different ball games yesterday. And I'm with you. I'm glad that the final outcome was essentially the same, but we took the long road to get there.
1: All right, so now what do you do with the closer situation? Because no matter what you do, I think you could make an argument that for $1.5 million, you've already gotten plenty of value out of Paul Sewald.
0: Yes.
1: But last night was really, really painful to watch. The aesthetics of it, those were towering blasts. It was emasculating. You knew what it did to the fan base. Torrey obviously said he's got to talk to his bosses about this. What do you think their course of action is going to be?
2: Yeah, that's the tough part about being an extreme fly ball pitcher, right?
1: Yeah.
2: Is when those fly balls end up in the outfield, it's great. And when they end up being home runs over the fence, it's not. Yeah, I heard what Torrey had to say yesterday, kind of contradictory to say like, hey, we support our guy, and then turn around and be like, all right, well, we'll have a conversation. I don't know what they're going to ultimately do, but what I do know is that everybody I talk to in that bullpen has a reverence and a respect for Sewald, and they go the direction that he does. And so I think you have a lot of good options out there. If they choose somebody else to close out games, they have a lot of good dudes that can do it. But then the question is, you know, Sewald, whether it's in the 9th or the 6th, it doesn't really matter. If he's giving up home runs and he's not pitching his best, then it's going to impact whether or not they can win games. So he's got to figure it out, whether he's the 9th inning guy or the 6th inning guy.
0: I'll branch out from there, not just with Sewald, but Ryan Thompson struggled. Ryan Thompson mm-hmm. was the reason why Paul Sewald was even brought into that game. Jonathan Loaisiga looks semi-human after having a really good season. I'm wondering the possibility, Steve, of with the trade deadline looming on Monday, if that will be an area maybe that Mike Hazen is more pressed to look at, to acquire, to shore up those holes. Because if the bullpen, which has been the strength of this team all year, if 3 arms on your A bullpen are struggling, or 2.5 are struggling, that's not a recipe for success.
2: About 48 hours ago, I was kind of the opinion that, you know, if you could find a good left-handed option out there, maybe go try to acquire a lefty. Brandon Garcia has been really the only reliable left-hander they've had in the pen all year. So it wouldn't hurt for a contending team to have multiple options in the postseason. Now, maybe that's shifting a little bit to your point. I mean, I think every contending team looks at adding to their bullpen. If nothing else, I think they should at least expand that view from just a lefty to maybe looking at all options on the table. Because, yeah, to your point, they've had some struggles in the back end in particular. Maybe they shuffle the deck a little bit.
1: Gerardo Carrillo.
2: Yeah,
1: just that, like that, Nick. Gerardo Carrillo was so
0: pronunciation
1: was so studly last night. Give us your thoughts on what he delivered to the team.
2: About 5 or 6 weeks ago, when Jose Cabrera came on the scene, I had a conversation with one of my friends down in Reno. And we were talking about some of these young guys. Mitch Bratt had made a spot start at that point, I think. And so we were talking about them. And I said at the end of the conversation, just kind of off the cuff, I was like, who is nobody talking about that maybe we should be aware of? And he said, well, we got this reliever named Gerardo Carrillo, and I think he's going to be really good. And I didn't think much of it at the time. A couple days later, or a couple weeks later, I guess I should say, they ended up putting him on the roster, but sending him back to Reno. And I was like, huh, that's usually a sign that at least they're thinking about that guy. Yeah. And now here he is. And in his third big league performance, you know, he goes out there in the biggest moment of maybe the biggest game in the season to that point, based on where you're at in the standings with the opposing team, and goes out and gives you two shutout innings. I think it took him 17 pitches. And to have two punch outs in that final inning, it was just a really dramatic moment. And it's weird to juxtapose that with how you felt about Ryan Thompson and Paul Sewald. You got kind of the worst end of what you've seen from the bullpen lately, mixed with some of the best and the up and coming. And so I think it was really interesting to compare.
0: D-backs pregame, postgame radio host Steve Zinsmeister, our guest in studio. A lot has been made, and rightfully so, about the lack of production at the top of the order with the so-called big three with Caro, Marte, and Perdomo. I still think struggling to this point. There's another Ketel Marte story, which you're well aware of, the Instagram scrub. But, you know, if I would have told you that the Diamondbacks at this point, before the trade deadline, with the struggles of those three offensively, would still be in a wild card spot, with that production, what would you have said?
2: There's a lot of things that I feel that way about. If you had told me 80% of the starting rotation would be on the IL and they'd be in this spot, I would have said the same thing. Yeah, I mean, at this point, Torrey's trying to shake up the lineup in any way that he can. He had told me during the last homestand that was a goal of his, was to try to mix and match guys at the top. I think that, you know, Ketel has made it clear in the past he doesn't want to hit three, so he ends up hitting cleanup.
0: Is that working in your mind?
2: I think it's still probably too early to tell. We're going to get another example of it here today. I saw the lineup is basically the same as yesterday. I think it's still too early to tell. But one thing I know for sure is that this offense is going the way of Gabby Moreno right now. Whatever he does on the field, it seems to be leading the pack. And I know he's not going to hit a ton of homers. It's not really his game. But man, he is an on-base machine. He's quickly become probably the most important piece in the entire lineup, whether he's hitting third or fourth. It doesn't seem to matter. He's generating offense. He's driving other guys in. He's also getting on base for Ketel, and hopefully that gives him more opportunities to drive guys
1: in. Yeah, and one of the things that I think is really cool, we've seen some media about this emphasizing about how he and Corbin Carroll are best friends.
2: Yeah, they are.
1: You ask Gabby who's your best friend on the team, he says Corbin. You ask Corbin, he says Gabby, which is a really cool thing. But in a bigger vein, how important is it for Gabby to get back to the dude we saw in 2023 when we all thought we had an all-star catcher on our hands?
2: I think Gabby might be better now.
1: Yeah.
2: I mean, I think you can make the argument. I said this yesterday on the air and I stand by it. I think he might be the MVP, most valuable player on this team when you consider all of it, when you consider how he has grown over the last year when it comes to calling games and handling a pitching staff. I think a lot of the bullpen success might be due to Gabby as well. He's been relatively healthy. I know he missed some time at the beginning of the season, but when you consider the fact that they're playing him every single day, when the game plan usually for Torrey and the Diamondbacks is you play two out of three and you sit the third, that's no longer the case because he is so valuable to them offensively now that it's a really difficult line to toe to try to figure out how do I get him in the lineup every day, but still get him off his feet. And so far, so good for the Diamondbacks.
1: Yeah. Well, thank goodness for the DH in the National League there, my man.
2: Thank goodness.
0: Well, we talked a little bit about the trade, but trade deadline coming.
2: Yeah.
0: What is the most important thing to address in your mind?
2: It's funny. I talked about this the other day, too. I think that most important or priority, those things can shift. I think the one thing that remains consistent in what I view is their needs, they have to add a left-handed bat. I think that was always in the works, always in the plan, no matter what they were doing on the field, no matter what they do between now and Monday. I think you have to add a left-handed bat, first base slash DH, especially when you consider that Max Kepler has become such a big part of this lineup and he is not eligible for the postseason. So you're going to lose what little left-handedness you do have if you were to make the postseason. So I think they have to add a left-handed bat, whether that's a platoon guy with like an Ildemar Vargas over there at first. So maybe you would call that most important, but I think, you know, certainly the rotation's taken a lot of hits. That might be an area of concern. And then, as you mentioned, yesterday's performance with the bullpen, maybe that becomes more important too.
0: They need everything and they're right in the thick of it.
2: I didn't really give you a straight answer. No. I'm pretty good at dancing around.
0: Steve, thanks for coming in.
1: Thank you, Steve.
2: Congrats appreciate on 13, it. Guys.
1: Thank you, brother.
0: Thank you for that as well. Steve Zinsmeister, D-backs BP show coming up at 9 o'clock, getting you ready for D-backs Pirates, the series finale at PNC Park. Coming up next, The question that everybody's asking with the Arizona Cardinals, will Marvin Harrison Jr. ever reach his potential? We'll get into it straight ahead. Bickley and Murata mornings here on Arizona Sports, the local sports leader.
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13: I'm Sammy Cebulka with what's trending now. If I told you the Diamondbacks were 3-for-27 with runners in scoring position and their closer would give up 3 runs in the 9th, but they would win it in 12 innings, you'd take it, right? Well, That is exactly what happened after getting 7 innings of near flawless baseball from Brandon Pfaadt. He turned over a 6-0 lead to the bullpen, and between Ryan Thompson and Paul Sewald, they would give it up. And in extras, it was nothing short of stressful, but eventually it was the unlikely heroes of James McCann and Gerardo Carrillo that would come through, and the Diamondbacks got an 8-7 win and are now back in the driver's seat for the third wild card spot. And today, it's time for some morning baseball as Eduardo Rodriguez will get the ball in a massive spot first pitch from Pittsburgh coming up in about an hour at 9:35 right here on Arizona Sports 98.7 and the Arizona Sports app. And with 8 days until the Hall of Fame game, get all you need to know about the Cardinals and training camp over on ArizonaSports.com. And that's what's trending now.

0: 2026. 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
1: I think he looks good, obviously. I mean, I think we'd all take that. Maybe some of you guys do look like that. I do not. The weight thing, all that kind of stuff, that is person to person. It's like, how much should you weigh? Well, as much as you can to be the best player you can be, you know? So I don't overly get into the weights. There's obviously got to be a range. There's got to be discussions amongst a lot of people that are smarter than me in terms of the nutritionist and the medical team and the strength staff and all that. But he looks good. And again, as long as he's moving, being the best Marv he can be, great weight. You look good, man.
2: Mike LaFleur, that was last week talking about Marvin Harrison Jr. going into year three, the second year. We're talking about the added bulk. That came up when the pictures surfaced from the Florida visit that a lot of Cardinals made to go work out with Jacoby Brissett before training camp started. And he's ripped. There's no doubt about it. But then, okay, that's a good thing. It was supposed to be a good thing last year, too. Mm-hmm. And so far, what we're talking about in training camp, and it hasn't been consistent. But it doesn't have to be consistent at this point. When those
3: the
2: drops that Marvin Harrison Jr. have had, and by all the accounts, I was not out of practice yesterday, reading all the accounts of people that were there, there was a lot of positives from Marvin Harrison Jr. But how does he eliminate that part of the game and kind of portray himself as a more confident target and confident receiver in his third year in the NFL? I think that's the big question about him right now.
4: Well, listen, I think here's a couple things about Marvin Harrison Jr. There's a lot of people now in retrospect who said, if you go back and watch the game film really closely, you'll see that Marvin Harrison Jr. is probably a first round talent, but not a top five pick. Right? You've got a lot of people in hindsight saying there were warning signs there. Right. I think we all of us believe that this was the generational talent of those wide receivers in that draft. Malik Nabers has blown him away, and Malik Nabers lost a full season due to injury.
2: Basically.
4: So Marvin Harrison Jr., what Jared said is right. That's just one drop. It's one play in training camp, but it's the stuff that goes viral. And already there's any number of people. Maserati Marv already in mid-season form.
3: And he had one also last week. I think maybe when you were out.
4: Yeah.
3: So there's now been
4: right.
3: In 2 weeks.
4: High-profile drops in a couple of weeks. Yep.
3: Two out of probably 50 that he had caught, but those are the two that everyone are standing out for. I'm interested to see, what even is his role in this offense? Because the number one target is going to be Trey McBride, we think, right? And then Michael Wilson, as we talked about, gearing up to be the number one receiver, and Jeremiah Love is a good pass catching running back. So where will Marvin Harrison Jr. even fit in? How do you think they're going to use him this year? Can he ever reach his potential if he's the fourth option?
2: Look, I think if he answers the call early with the opportunities that he gets, that piece of the pie is going to grow. They're going to look at him more because of what they have invested in him. And because of those questions about contract futures and all that thing and all those things. But to your point, Vic, on Malik Nabers, I'm looking at all the pass catchers in the 2024 draft. Brock Bowers is number one on that list. He has 176 catches in 2 years. Ladd McConkey, 148. Brian Thomas Jr., another first round receiver, 135. Malik Nabers has played 10 less games than Marvin Harrison Jr.
4: Wow.
2: Has 24 more catches, 127 catches in 19 games. Harrison Jr., 103 catches in 29 games.
4: And it's not that Marvin Harrison Jr. has been bad, but for the expectations and the draft capital you used to select him, it has raised the stakes enormously.
2: Yeah. It's kind of a watered down football comparison to DeAndre Ayton. DeAndre Ayton, in his early career with the Suns, he wasn't bad. He just wasn't number one pick, better than Luka Doncic, good enough. You have to consider that early in a player's career is where they're drafted. Mm-hmm. Has he been worthy of the number four pick? I agree. I don't think he's been bad. And again, the flashes that he shows, they're pretty promising. Mm-hmm. But when you see one rep, we made fun of the rep that went viral, semi-viral, of the Jeremiah Love run to the left where there was no running room and everybody's like, oh, it's Ashton Jeanty part two.
4: Mm-hmm.
2: That's ridiculous. Mm-hmm. We don't have a track record of Jeremiah Love or this offensive line blocking for Jeremiah Love yet in real football games. We've got 2 years of a track record in real football games from Marvin Harrison Jr. where he did just what he did yesterday.
4: Mm-hmm.
2: That's why it's concerning.
4: I definitely agree. And listen, there have been a lot of warning signs from my vantage point. I just haven't seen enough dog in this guy like that makes me convinced that, oh, he's going to get there. He's going to be just like his dad. He's going to be a future Hall of Famer. There's just too many moments when there's softness in his game.
2: Yeah.
4: Trying to catch the ball with his chest. Peeking upfield before he secures the football. There's things that really illustrate that he is not all that comfortable on a football field. Yes. Not at the NFL level.
2: Incidentally, one of the reasons why that clip of the drop yesterday went viral was because it was instantly replayed on the Jumbotron at State Farm Stadium. This is by design because it's a teaching tool that Mike LaFleur has brought over to implement in his first camp as the head coach of the Cardinals. Here he is talking about using that replay system during practice.
1: I think there's so many benefits. One, you like you said, you get to see it in real time and getting the coaching, if you will, the immediate feedback, good or bad. I think is so beneficial. That's what sticks with them, you know? And so like I tell all the coaches, like you should be able to see practice live watching your guys. But there are a lot of things, particularly up front, O-line, D-line, stuff like that. So be able to, you know, get two or three cracks at it before that next play, coach up your guys. And like I said, if we're doing this the right way, this should, you know, streamline and make our, you know, post practice meetings as a staff go way quicker because we've already seen practice and we've seen the corrections and all that. So it's extremely beneficial from a player, from a coach. Look forward to getting that back in Tempe as well.
4: Sorry, Mike. Didn't mean to step on you there.
3: In Tempe as well, Dan.
4: Okay. All right. So a couple things about this. Number one, I think it needs to be tabled that on this particular play we're talking about, it was not a tight spiral. Generally, Jacoby Brissett throws a fairly tight spiral. Mm-hmm. That pass that Marvin Harrison Jr., there's an angle out there. You can find it. It's not the one that's gone viral, but it's kind of a wounded duck of a throw. Okay. It's not the easiest catch. Now, a fourth overall pick should corral that football, so no excuses. But there are mitigating factors. But the bottom line is the bottom line. When these are the moments that go viral, it just emphasizes the point. And I think it's also fairly interesting that Mike LaFleur, when asked about Marvin Harrison Jr., he's good. He's been good. That was not over the top in terms of excessive praise.
2: Which I appreciate that more than, oh, he's all world. Look at him. He's an Adonis. He's making every play out there, mm-hmm. which sometimes you get, you know, gaslit right. a little bit.
3: Hyperbole,
2: too.
3: But yeah. Also, and he did, he missed some games and injured and stuff. And
2: he had a litany of issues last year.
3: But he was the one player as Trey McBride's touchdowns skyrocketed, as Michael Wilson's catches went through the roof. Marvin Harrison Jr. was the one who didn't really see an uptick when Jacoby Brissett took over.
4: Yeah, it's true. It's very, very true.
2: Well, he played of Brissett's 12 starts. Harrison played in only half of those games.
3: Right. So he did miss time. But again, it's one really good game, two games where he disappears.
2: Yep. And we are 8 days away from preseason football next Thursday, the night. Cardinals and Panthers in the Hall of Fame game in Canton, Ohio. Big weekend for the Arizona Cardinals next weekend. Coming up next, we will get you ready for Diamondbacks Pirates coming up at 9:35 first pitch. But D-backs on deck is next. It's Bickley and Murata mornings live from the Casino Arizona and Talking Stick Resort Studios of Arizona Sports, the local sports leader.
0: Arizona Sports. Countdown to Canton. 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
6: Inside 6 minutes to go on the third. 3-0 Lions. First down in the Arizona 30. David Johnson is the running back. Cardinals go with two tight ends. And Rosen, play fake, setting up, looking for Fitz, throws for Fitz, far side, and a sliding catch at the 44-yard line for a first down. Larry Fitzgerald takes the ball, throws it all the way to the Cardinal sideline as he breaks Jerry Rice's record for the most receptions with a single team in the history of the National Football League. 1,282 career catches for Fitz.
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18: I am so proud of these guys, the way they fought to win that baseball game. We had You know, a pitcher collects his first major league win. He stood on the mound like he'd been there for 10 years and just pumped the zone full of strikes. We executed very critical moments. We got bunts down. We did a lot of little things right, and that's why we deserved to win the game. There are a few things that we did on the mound that allowed them to play a little catch up, and we're gonna figure that out. But overall, I'm really proud of this team and the way we won the game.
2: Torey Lovello, after last night's game, it was wild, but it was a win nonetheless. 8-7 in 12 innings. The Diamondbacks squander a 6-0 lead before they get it back in the 12th on James McCann's fourth hit of the game.
4: Have yourself a day, James.
2: We have not talked a lot about James McCann. He's just one of those players you don't talk about a lot, but don't you feel better when he's available?
4: I do. Yeah, I think he's very accountable, very responsible, very productive, and very reliable.
2: Handles the pitching
4: staff
2: well.
4: He's very tough. Yeah.
2: I think he's going to be a manager when it's all said and done.
4: I think you're right.
2: Yeah. A lot of catchers become managers, but he was one of the heroes. Torey Lovello mentioned Gerardo Carrillo getting his first career victory. Two innings of great relief in the 11th and 12th after a real shaky bullpen. I was kind of up and down. The bullpen was shaky via Thompson and Sewald. The other four guys they were forced to use actually did pretty well. So there was that. But a huge game in this finale, too, because the Diamondbacks were able to nudge ahead of the Pirates again in the wild card standings. And no, in case you're saying it, it's not too early to start looking at it because there's so many teams. You have to keep kind of a daily appraisal of what's going on in that pecking order.
4: Yeah. No, listen, again, and we're almost into August, which means we're getting closer to the home stretch. And it's the idea that this is a team and a franchise that has already been caught on the outside looking in via a tiebreaker. And we know how absolutely debilitating that experience is.
2: Yep.
4: So today is a very, very important game. I think I think this one game might do more to sort of motivate Mike Hazen to make some moves than any other in the recent schedule. Because you win it, you've got that tiebreaker, you've got a two-game lead on the last wild card, you've got the impetus to put your foot on the gas.
19: You have a chance because we've talked about the Diamondbacks are probably average to just above average, right? And the teams that they're competing with the wild card spot are very much like the Diamondbacks. Yeah. So these tiebreakers are probably going to be important down the stretch.
2: Time to take a look at today's pitching matchup brought to you by the Window Depot. 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In this big game, the Diamondbacks got their most consistent pitcher going today. Left-hander Eduardo Rodriguez, 9-3, 2.64 ERA. Like most Diamondbacks starting pitchers, not big strikeout numbers, just 86 strikeouts on the year in 122 innings. But he's the guy you feel good about, even though you mentioned it earlier, a couple of hiccups, one real distinct hiccup post All-Star break, but you still have to have confidence in E-Rod in this game.
4: Yeah, and yeah, you do, obviously. His ERA is 2.64, which is very, very good. He's, like I said, he's had one rough outing since the All-Star break, and I think it's just vital for him to kind of establish very early command against the Pirates.
2: Yep.
4: Take control of the game and then give yourself a chance to last long in the game on a day when the bullpen might be limited.
2: Going for the Pirates, right-hander Jared Jones. Shut up, Jared!
4: Shut up, Jared!
2: 2-1, 3.72 ERA. Those numbers don't jump off the page, but he has been almost unhittable as of late.
4: He's
2: 1.02 whip, and he's coming back from internal brace surgery, which is not the full Tommy John. But it's related to that. He did not return to the Pirates rotation until late May, but over his last four starts, a 1.29 ERA, 21 innings pitched, 28 strikeouts, four walks, and opponents are hitting 100 against him.
4: Wow.
2: That's a pretty good sample.
4: Yeah.
2: Too.
4: Yeah. That is a good sample. He's in a good place right now, and he is a tough righty. Diamondbacks going to have their hands full with him.
2: Yep. Injury report is brought to you by Barrow Neurological Institute. Learn more at barrowneuro.org. I pulled up the Diamondbacks injury report, and there are still way too many names on it. Jordan Lawler still dealing with the hamstring. Tommy Troy still not asymptomatic with the AC joint after he ran into the wall making a catch. Lourdes Gurriel Jr. spent a lot of time on the injured list. He's still there. Michael Soroka working his way back. Zach Gallen, Dre Jameson, another guy we haven't mentioned on the injured list again, and that's in turn just the short-term injuries, not to mention guys like Blake Walston, Corbin Burns, Justin Martinez, AJ Puck, and the guys that are out for the year and saw Frank and Christian Mena. Ryan Nelson also working back from that strained elbow. Quick look at the Major League Baseball standings brought to you by Liberty GMC, where the deals are a home run and nowhere can you buy a new GMC for less. It is standings watching time. Once you get to late July, early August with the trade deadline looming, Diamondbacks in sole possession right now of that third wild card spot in the National League, Bic, with a game lead over the Pirates, the Nationals, and a game and a half over San Diego. But even teams like St. Louis is in the rear view, but not by far. Miami is still hanging around. This is going to be, it has the potential to be an epic wild card race right now.
4: Oh, there's no doubt about it. Yeah, listen, I think that people might say between epically mediocre teams, but when yes. You get near the bottom, but it is what it is. And as you corrected me a couple days ago, it doesn't matter. You get in, you got a shot, and the Diamondbacks are living proof.
2: Yep. Quick look at today's keys to the game.
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5: D-backs keys to the game. Arizona Sports, the home of Arizona Diamondbacks baseball.
2: What is your key for a Diamondbacks victory today?
4: I mentioned one of them already, and that is for Erod to establish early control, but I'm going to go somewhere else. I think the Diamondbacks

0: hanging fruit for my key to the game. Eduardo Rodriguez is the key to the game. He's got to limit this potent lineup. And look, the deeper he goes into the game, he's not on any pitch restriction.
1: Yep.
0: And he could be a horse for you.
1: Okay.
0: If he can give you seven strong and really limit what this bullpen has to do, that would be a godsend,
1: fortuitous.
0: Especially yes. going into an off day.
1: No doubt.
0: Before the Cleveland series.
1: How about a drama-free win? How about a nice, smooth
0: I thought
1: day?
0: We were getting that last night.
1: Yeah, I know. I know.
0: It's never drama-free.
1: No.
0: That is D-backs on deck. We're about 40 minutes away from first pitch in Pittsburgh. Steve Zinsmeister coming up with the D-backs BP show next. Thanks to Steve for joining us on this 13th anniversary of this show
1: Woo-hoo!
0: Being a thing. Let's start a new 13-year run tomorrow morning at 6. What do you say?
1: Another 13 years?
0: You got 13 years left in you?
1: I might.
0: we'll jump off that bridge when we get
1: right,
0: to it.
1: Right, exactly.
0: We'll see you tomorrow.
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0: 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Carpenter going back. He is at the track. He is out of room. It is gone.
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2: The series is on the line for the Snakes today, and so is the head-to-head tiebreaker. Welcome to the D-backs BP Show as the Arizona Diamondbacks prepare for a rubber match with the Pittsburgh Pirates at PNC Park. My name is Steve Zinsmeister with our technical director, Ali Narini. Thanks for waking up early with us. I mean, I know it's not early in the context of we just had a three-hour radio show before us, but still, baseball at 9:30 a.m., sign me up. Boy, last night's game was a bit of a roller coaster ride. The D-backs led 6-0 heading into the bottom of the eighth inning. Felt like an open and shut case to me, but the Pirates scored 3 runs off Ryan Thompson in the eighth, and then 3 more against Paul Sewald in the ninth to tie the game, send it to extras for the second straight day. Both teams kind of mirrored one another in the 10th and 11th innings, but the Diamondbacks finally finished off the Pirates, thanks in large part to Gerardo Carrillo making just his third big league appearance out of the bullpen, 2 shutout innings, and the Snakes won the 4-hour-long game eventually. So we kind of took the long way around, but we got the final result we were looking for, and now a win today in the finale would mean that the Diamondbacks and the Pirates tie the season series, which would push the head-to-head tiebreaker down a level to your division record. And the Diamondbacks have been excellent this season against their own division, so that gives them a big check plus heading into what could possibly be a tiebreaker situation. They've got a pretty good shot at it if they win today's game. And look who's on the mound. It's your ace, the lefty all-star Eduardo Rodriguez. Definitely gives you a great chance to win every time he's out there. The Diamondbacks have won 16 of the 21 games that he has started this season. Plus, his 2.64 ERA, it's the 8th best in the game of baseball, 4th best in the National League right now, and it's pretty remarkable the way the Diamondbacks' 3 best pitchers are going right now. Between Erod, Merrill Kelly, Brandon Pfaadt, I mean, the past month or so has been really fun to watch with those 3 on the hill. We'll see if Rodriguez can keep the string of success going today against the 2nd best offense in the game of baseball, the Pirates. They're very good, but not quite as good against lefties. So that's something that you maybe could keep your eye on here today. Pittsburgh will have Jared Jones on the mound, another tough young right-hander. He's got a 3.72 ERA this season. Hasn't been able to get very far into games, though. He is coming off of the internal brace procedure, which restabilizes the UCL in your elbow. So he was pretty much capped at 80 or so pitches per start. But that hasn't kept him from being useful to the Pirates. He struck out 28 hitters in his last 4 starts combined. He has not allowed more than 3 earned runs in an outing since June 15th. So he should be a pretty tough challenge for these D-backs hitters once again today. Taking a look at the lineup for the Diamondbacks, pretty much the same as what we've seen over the past few days since Torey Lovello kind of shook up the top of the lineup. Corbin Carroll is going to be hitting first in the lineup. He'll be in right field. Geraldo Perdomo at short. He bats 2nd. Gabby Moreno has been bumped up to that 3-hole lately. He is behind the dish today. Ketel Marte getting a DH day, although he is still the cleanup hitter. Max Kepler's been huge for the Diamondbacks lately. The left fielder is batting 5th. Hitting 6th and playing 3rd base, that's Nolan Arenado. Tim Tawa's getting some run at 1st base here lately. He'll bat 7th. Ildemaro Vargas fills in for Ketel at 2nd base, batting 8th. And Jorge Barroza getting a start today in center field. As for the Pirates, they're running a bit of a different lineup today than they have in the past couple of days, mostly because they will be facing a lefty starter this time in Eduardo Rodriguez. So some different names perhaps in today's game. Coming up, let's talk a little bit about the MLB trade deadline, which is quickly approaching. What are teams doing? What are the Diamondbacks looking to do over the next couple of days? We'll discuss all of that when the D-backs BP show continues on the Morgan & Morgan Diamondbacks Radio Network.
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2: The MLB trade deadline is Monday, August 3rd at 3 p.m. Arizona time. And so far, there hasn't been a lot of action across the sport. A few smaller deals here and there. Then there was the Curtis Meade for Connolly early swap, which immediately became a big deal when Meade was hit by a pitch in his first game with the Red Sox, sending him to the IL for who knows how long. But those of you who pay attention to the deadline each year know that most of the action will come on Monday, the final day to make moves. And maybe that's always been the case, but it kind of seems more true now than ever before. With the expanded playoffs in recent years, more teams are in contention, or at the very least, they believe that they're in contention. And that's an important thing to understand as we talk trades. There are really only 7 or 8 definitive sellers at the deadline right now, teams that know that they're out of it. So if you're just looking at plucking pieces from a team that is selling, they are actually incentivized to wait and start a bidding war for their players as we get closer. Get as much as you possibly can for those players, which isn't exactly conducive to action in the days leading up to the deadline. But there's another path to finding a trade partner. And it's one that the Diamondbacks are very familiar with, actually. The idea of making a trade with another contender in an attempt to address both teams' needs. You address yours by addressing theirs. Similar to the Red Sox and Nats deal that I already mentioned. 2 big league caliber players in a 1-for-1 swap. We need hitting, you need pitching, we'll just flip them. And Arizona's most famous example of this was back in 2019 when they traded Jazz Chisholm for Zach Gallen. Sure, Jazz was not yet in the big leagues, but that was a 1-for-1 deal. Dealing from a position of surplus at the time, the Diamondbacks felt pretty good about infield. And then you get it better in another area, which was pitching. And Gallen ends up being one of your best pitchers in the franchise's history over the coming years. Mike Hazen joined the radio broadcast over the weekend when we were in D.C., talked about this strategy, trying to trade young players at one position for a young player at another. Perhaps that's an avenue that he might pursue. It would certainly open up the list of possible trade partners. It's just a matter of finding a team that he needs, that he can align with their needs, and you have a surplus of, I don't know, right-handed bats or relievers or whatever area that you feel strong in. You find a team that aligns with that. So let's ask the big question. What will the Diamondbacks be looking to do in the coming days? Well, I can't be sure on this, but I have my opinion, certainly. I would think that they would add a left-handed bat one way or another. This would likely be a first baseman or someone who can be a DH for the time being. They've gotten bottom-tier production from those positions this year offensively. I could see a lefty platooning at first base with Ildemar Vargas or Tyler Locklear or someone else, but also Max Kepler has been such a huge part of this team's success in the past couple of weeks. And as part of his suspension this year, he is not eligible for the postseason. So if you make the playoffs, you're going to lose one of the few lefties that you do have. And that's an area to address, no matter how the team plays in the coming days. But perhaps the starting rotation has become an area of need late. And with 4 starters currently on the IL, 2 rookies in the rotation who have had their ups and downs, could the D-backs go and find an innings eater or just a veteran to take on some of the load until those other guys get back from injuries? It's possible, but keep in mind, there are a lot of contending teams that are also looking for starting pitching, so I would think that that would make it a tough pond to swim in. The cost for starting pitching is going to be enormous, I would think. And then every contending team is looking to add to their bullpen. The D-backs should be no different. I would think maybe they would look at some left-handed options with Brandon Garcia really being the only lefty that they've had in the pen all season. He's done a great job, but if you're going to make the playoffs, I'd love to have multiple lefty options to mix and match in a game. But with recent struggles in the bullpen, the Diamondbacks would be smart to consider all of their options, righty or lefty. We'll see if they look to add to a bullpen that's been really the strength of this team in 2026. So that's my view of the upcoming trade deadline. The D-backs have a couple of needs to fill. But with the highest payroll in baseball in their franchise's history, I should say, they might have a little bit of wiggle room to get creative. We'll see what they end up doing. We'll find out in the coming days. Monday afternoon is the deadline, and it should be fun, as it is each and every year. All right, coming up next, we'll get you the full injury report for today's series finale in Pittsburgh. It comes your way next on the D-backs BP Show on the Morgan & Morgan Diamondbacks Radio Network.
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2: 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From what I was told, the Colorado Rockies canceled their bridge camp game against the Diamondbacks yesterday, so Justin Martinez did not throw against an opposing team. However, he still got his opportunity on the mound yesterday, throwing a live BP session, one inning, about 20 pitches, and Jordan Lawler actually took 4 at-bats in that setting. So Martinez, he'll get his first game action on Saturday in a bridge camp game, which hopefully will not be scrapped this time around. Michael Soroka doesn't seem all that far away from his return to the big leagues. He threw in a sim game, I believe it was over the weekend, and should be pitching in a camp game here in the very near future as well, as the Diamondbacks hoping to get some serious pitchers back from the IL during the course of the second half of the season. Coming up, Mike Farron sits down to talk with D-backs manager Torey Lovello. Stick around, you'll hear it next on the Morgan & Morgan D-backs Radio Network.
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12: Trey, let's start at the end. Gerardo Carrillo, what impressed you the most about his performance putting up two incredible zeros at the end of that game?
13: His mound presence and the heartbeat and the ability to just stand on the mound and execute. And there's a certain toughness that he has that we're all aware of. We sensed it. We've heard about it in player development. And then when you do it on the biggest stage possible at the biggest moment, that's something we'll never forget.
12: Obviously, the other big story pitching-wise was Brandon Pfaadt's performance yesterday. That was his best since coming back, and he's been very good. Mm-hmm. What was it about last night that made that performance so good?
13: Well, first of all, seven shutout against a very good offensive team with a very short porch in right field with a bunch of left-handed hitters. So he did a nice job with his fastball change-up combination. He could spin a breaking ball into the zone at any time. And you're right, it was exactly what we needed. We felt like we've been waiting for that type of an outing to give our bullpen a little bit of a break. Unfortunately, it didn't happen, but we've seen Brandon get on these runs before. We've seen him have these types of outings where he can go out there and just keep pumping strikes and take care of the game plan.
12: Well, and that's the other part of the equation. Pitching-wise, was both Ryan Thompson and Paul Sewald struggling yesterday. What are the conversations like today, and what has happened? Those guys have been so valuable to you over the last three and four seasons. Like, what is it that needs to happen for them to get back right?
13: You're right. They have been really good pitchers for us. Paul Sewald has saved 24 games, right, and 27 attempts. So I'll sign up for that. It's a really good thing, but a really good number. But overall, they both have to execute. At the end of the day, they got to put the ball on the plate where they need to. They got to throw pitches with conviction and land them. And when you do, you're going to have very good results.
12: And obviously, everybody is asking about the end of game. How much different could it look going forward?
13: I don't know that answer right now. I have some conversations with people around me, the coaching staff, the front office, and then ultimately the players. And we got to have guys that go out there and execute and get the job done.
12: Offensively, you guys put up eight runs yesterday. There were a lot of opportunities, though. Were you happy overall with the execution, or did you feel like there was meat that was left on the bone?
13: Well, I was asked about specifically overall execution in extra innings. And when you score a run in extra innings and you win a baseball game, you got to be satisfied with it. But at the end of the day, I feel like we can be much better. It's the hardest part of the game for me, especially with a base open when you're trying to drive a runner in from third base to less than two outs. You got to have a really good approach. You got to stand in the box and know where you're trying to hit the ball, know your angles, know your pitcher, and know how he's going to attack you. You can't go out of the zone and chase. And I think if we eliminate that, we'll take care of some swing and miss and start to have very positive results.
12: You know, overall, on the season, I think we've talked about this before, you guys are in the top four, I think, in percentage of converting man at third less than two out situations. Mm-hmm. And that's been pretty consistent since Joe Mather's been the hitting coach mm-hmm. here. What is it about the message that allows guys to have that success? And what are you seeing from players buying into execution in those spots overall?
13: We're proud of that. We're proud of the fact that when I just talked about it being the most critical time when there's, you know, the game of poker is being played and everything's on the table at one time and you're fighting for the same pot. Our guys are slowing the game down and executing. I think Joe does a good job of creating awareness. He talks about it a lot. His group talks about being able to stay hard in the middle, which is our overall approach, and I think that shouldn't change when you have a man in scoring position.
12: Yeah, James McCann, I think, said after the game that was his favorite win of the season. Was it yours?
13: Yeah, probably. It was probably the biggest win of the season because of what happened. Had we lost that game, it would have been devastating, but we've overcome some tough moments, and that's what we did in-game, right on the spot. It was very hard to go through that. within three batters, the game was tied in the ninth inning. They erased a 6-0 deficit, and that's what makes this game so good. So, yeah, it was probably my favorite win of the year because of the way we came back and the way we fought.
14: All right, Eduardo Rodriguez coming off a really strong start against a Washington lineup that's very similar to this one. What's the key for him executing today?
13: Changing speeds, location, the left-on-left should give us a little bit of an advantage because they have some really, really good hitters that can change the game, as we saw last night. But Eduardo overall is going to follow his game plan. He's been one of our best.
14: All right, Skip Graham this afternoon.
13: Thanks so much.
14: Troy Lovello, manager of the Diamondbacks. Steve will wrap the BP show in a moment on the Morgan & Morgan Diamondbacks Radio Network.
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2: After back-to-back extra inning games between these two teams, the Snakes could really use some length from their all-star starter, Eduardo Rodriguez. He's on the hill facing off against Jared Jones and the Pirates this afternoon. Mike Farron and Josh Colemanter standing by. They've got much more on the pitching matchup, the starting lineups, and all the play-by-play as the D-backs take on the Pirates in the series finale, coming your way next on the Diamondbacks Radio Network.
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29: 1-0. Bat swung on and barreled out to deep left center field. Meadows is going back. He's looking. Oh, there it goes!
30: 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Buy Jeep. Hurry in for the Jeep Declaration of Deals. Jeep, there's only one. And by Morgan & Morgan.
29: 1-1, swung on, lifted high and deep, left center field. Pajes back to the fence. He leaps. This ball is gone!
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31: The Arizona Diamondbacks are on the air from PNC Park in Pittsburgh, Pennsylvania. It's the rubber match of a three-game set between the D-backs and the Pittsburgh Pirates. The pitching matchup today, all-star Eduardo Rodriguez will go for the Diamondbacks against right-hander Jared Jones for Pittsburgh. D-backs had a 6-0 lead heading to the eighth yesterday. They needed extra innings to beat the Pirates 8-7 in 12, the final. And they have a one-game lead over Pittsburgh for the final wildcard spot in the National League. Each of the lineup's first pitch and all the play-by-play action coming up next. It's the D-backs in Pittsburgh on the Morgan & Morgan Diamondbacks Radio Network.
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31: 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First for your D-backs, managed by Torrey Lovello at 56-52. They have a one-game lead over Pittsburgh and Washington for the final National League wildcard spot. Corbin Carroll will lead off in right field. Geraldo Perdomo, the shortstop, bat second. Gabriel Moreno will do the catching and hit third. Ketel Marte in the cleanup spot is the designated hitter. Batting fifth and playing left field, Max Kepler. Nolan Arenado will start at third base and hit sixth. Tim Tawa, the first baseman, bats seventh, hitting eighth and playing second base is Ildemaro Vargas. And batting ninth and playing center field today, Jorge Barroza, with all-star Eduardo Rodriguez on the mound. Now for the Pittsburgh Pirates as they get ready to take the field for this matinee at 55-33, a game behind the Diamondbacks of the National League wildcard race. Here's Don Kelly's lineup. Nick Gonzalez leads off at third base. Brandon Lau, the second baseman, will bat second. Brian Reynolds in left field hits third. Esmerlin Valdez is the cleanup man, playing right field. Ryan O'Hearn will play first base and bat fifth. Marcelo Zuna, the DH, hits sixth. Jared Triolo will bat seventh and play shortstop. Justinson Garcia is the center fielder, hitting eighth. And batting ninth and doing the catching is Henry Davis with the right-hander Jared Jones, starting his warm-up tosses on the mound. Now let's get you today's keys to the game, brought to you by Chapman Automotive Group. 60 years, 20 locations statewide. Here is Josh Kohlmetter.
11: You know, they're facing another good arm, so you've got to be ready for velocity. One thing, Jones, he doesn't give up a lot of hits, but when he does make contact, it's a lot of extra base hits. So D-backs got to look to work the gaps. And then Erod, it's kind of the same pitcher just from the left side that Merrill Kelly and Brandon Fott are. So there's a lot of easy outs in here. Just from moving the ball around. He specializes in the sinker, the fastball, the cutter, and that's what Brandon Fott really had a lot of success with yesterday.
31: And, Josh, what can you tell us about Jared Jones in our pitching report brought to you by Jeep? Hurry in for the Ram Declaration of Deals. Nothing stops Ram.
11: We missed all of last season with injury. Came back, and it's electric stuff. Another guy that averages over 98 with the heater. He's just a four-pitch guy, the curveball and the slider in the changeup, but it's mostly going to be fastball and slider today.
31: Corbin Carroll digs in. D-backs trying to win this series and split the season series with Pittsburgh. Jones from the belt into the wind, and the first pitch of the ball game is a fastball outside, and we are underway at 12:36 Eastern Time, 75 degrees. First pitch time and temp brought to you by Collins Comfort Masters. When the time comes, call 480-NO-WORRY for all your air conditioning, plumbing, electrical, and water filtration needs. Carroll swings at the 1-0 and sends it down the left field line, ranging over towards the corner. It's Brian Reynolds to make the catch, and the leadoff man gone in the D-backs first.
11: 99 down and in, and it's going to be a key to just hunt that fastball in the zone. He's going to want you to chase it up out of the zone. You can't do that if you're this D-backs lineup.
31: Here's Geraldo Perdomo, the switch hitter, batting left-handed. Perdomo, even with the triple last night, without batting gloves, going back to the batting gloves for the first at bat today. The bright green ones as he squares to bunt, pulls back, and takes the ball low on a slider. It's 1-0. Well, the short open meant we didn't get to talk much about last night, but it certainly was a memorable ball game. The Diamondbacks with a 6-0 lead going to the bottom of the eighth inning because of seven shutout innings from Brandon Pfaadt as Perdomo takes a strike. Fast forward ahead to the 12th where the Diamondbacks were able to scratch across a run and beat Pittsburgh 8-7. There was so much that happened in the late part of that game. There's a strike, and the count 1-2. You hit me with the runners in scoring position numbers. Despite the fact that they scored 8 runs, the Diamondbacks had more than 20 at-bats with men in scoring position last night.
11: We mentioned a little bit that they could have tacked on some runs later on in the game. It didn't, and that kind of came back to bite them. But a hard-fought victory, because that would have been very deflating to lose the first two and then a quick turnaround for this 12:30 start.
31: Here comes the 1-2. Perdomo fouls it back. And Brandon Pfaadt was terrific. 7 shutout innings, punched out 4, walked just 1, and really was in control the entire game. And the fact that he was able to work through 7, I think that's a big milestone. Here's the 1-2. Swing and a miss. Perdomo swings over the top of a slider for out number 2.
11: That's what Jones does have, is electric stuff. He's going to rack up his fair share of strikeouts.
31: 2 up, 2 down in the Diamondbacks' first. Here's Gabriel Moreno. No score. Gabby at 3.07. Had an RBI ground out yesterday and a base hit. Right-handed hitting catcher. First pitch fouled down the right field line and out of play. It was James McCann who had the game-winning hit in the 12th inning yesterday. A 4-hit game for the veteran. And some really, after both Ryan Thompson and Paul Sewald struggled. We'll talk more about that later. So here's the 0-1. Check swing. He went around. And the count 0-2. Some really good bullpen work from young Diamondbacks relievers. Brandon Garcia, Juan Murillo, and Gerardo Carrillo was dynamite for 2 innings to close that one out.
11: They allowed 2 base runners in extra innings. One was an error. One was an intentional walk. So they didn't walk anybody, and they gave up no hits and 3 extra innings against this team that had come alive in the 8th and 9th.
31: They are one of the top run-scoring teams in baseball is Pittsburgh, 2nd of the major leagues in runs scored. The Diamondbacks felt the full brunt of their offense late in the game. Here comes the 0-2 to Moreno, swinging a miss of the slider, and a perfect first for Jared Jones. We head to the bottom of the first. D-backs nothing. Pittsburgh coming to bat on the Morgan & Morgan Diamondbacks Radio Network.
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31: No score, bottom of the first. Nick Gonzalez will lead off for Pittsburgh against the all-star left-hander Eduardo Rodriguez. Josh coming off a really good start against a tough Washington offense.
11: Bounce back from his worst one, coming right out of the all-star break against the Cardinals, but had one of his best starts against this Pirates club when they met back at Chase. Season-high 7 strikeouts, and he does a lot of the things that Maryland thought do. Pound the strike zone, move the fastball both directions, and he's got that great changeup.
31: First pitch to the right-handed hitting Nick Gonzalez is a ball upstairs. It's 1-0. Diamondbacks starting a lefty against Pittsburgh, as good as their offense has been. They have struggled against left-handed pitching this year, the 1-0. Gonzalez lines it over the head of a leaping Vargas into right center field, a leadoff single. Now, they've improved their numbers against lefties in the month of July, but they strike out a lot, and they do not walk much against them. And I think that's part of the reason they made a roster move today. Justinson Garcia comes up from AAA Indianapolis, and they sent Tyler Callahan back down. They also got some fresh bullpen arms as well.
11: Needed some. They had two guys throw 40 pitches yesterday, so needed help. They have a lot of guys that have thrown a lot in the last couple days, just like the Diamondbacks.
31: Here's Brandon Lau, who had a two-run homer yesterday. He takes the ball outside. It's 1-0. Lau, 22 home runs on the year, but he is very susceptible to the strikeout against left-handed pitching, and that's kind of what you're going to be looking for with Rodriguez, I would think, against him and O'Hearn in this lineup. Bouncer to first. Tawa has it. Goes to second for one. The return throw from Perdomo in time to get Lau. A 3-6-3 double play, two outs.
11: Good job by Tawa. He wasn't expecting to get back to first, but Erod was nowhere to be found in covering, and just able to get back and find the footing while receiving that return throw. But that's one thing that you get from Erod. It's a lot of movement on the pitches and gets weak contact. So a big double play there to erase the hit.
31: An inconsistent covering of first base, too. Yes. I think that was one of the things that the coaches were joking about in the All-Star game, as he busted it over to cover the bag at first. And there was a big text chain about that. Two outs, nobody on for Brian Reynolds, last of the first. No score. Switch hitter batting right-handed. First pitch. Tried to jig a swing. He went around on a high cutter. It's 0-1.
11: That's what makes Erod so frustrating from a lineup standpoint, is you're up there looking for fastballs. You're getting a version of a fastball, but it's rarely the straight one. He can cut it in. He'll sink it, but he'll cut it to both sides of the plate and sink it to both sides of the plate.
31: Reynolds has had better power numbers against lefties this year, and he's walked a fair amount against them. Pitch down low. Count 1-1, but he too has been prone to the strikeout against left-handed pitching. A real bounce-back year for the switch hitter. 15 home runs, including a game tire last night. Floats one into shallow right, going out a long way and making the over-the-shoulder running catch of the second baseman Vargas, and the inning is over. Rodriguez pitches around the leadoff single to the second. No score. D-backs of Pittsburgh on the Morgan & Morgan Diamondbacks Radio Network.
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11: 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Jones starts the second inning. The ball to Ketel Marte leading off from the left side.
17: Marte pops it up on the infield. The second baseman Lau is there to make the catch. One out. Thank you, Josh.
11: You're going to get a lot of that good arm action out of him. He's going to ride that four-seam top of the zone. That's what he got there. And the slider's been on point today. Both strikeouts with that pitch.
17: Nobody on, one out for Max Kepler. Kepler a double and a walk last night. Had a three-hit game in game one of this series. Jared Jones into the windup. And the first pitch of the left-handed hitting Kepler is a fastball strike. It's 0-1. I feel like I just ran up 12 flights of stairs just to use the restroom. Here comes the 0-1. The pitch. Kepler fouls it back. It's 0-2.
11: It does test your cardiovascular. You're trying that not run but not walk, the Olympic.
17: Oh, no, I did fast pace. Run. Yeah. It was full on run. It doesn't. The running doesn't move very fast for me, so.
11: I know you're going, or you might see some of the Olympics in a couple years. Speed walking one of your events.
17: I don't think we got tickets for that one yet. The 0-2 outside, 1-2. I think we find out the second draw coming up here, so.
11: That event always blows me away. It's just the funniest athleticism, I guess.
17: Here comes the 1-2 to the left-handed hitting Kepler. Called strike three. Fastball in the outside corner. Dotted at 99. Two outs. Well, the last month for Jared Jones has been incredible. You mentioned him coming off Tommy John surgery. Last four starts coming into today. 21 innings of work. Seven hits allowed. In 21 innings, seven hits. He's only walked four batters. He's punched out 28. Two outs for Nolan Arenado in this scoreless game. With swings and misses and a slider, 0-1. Maybe the best thing for the Diamondbacks today with Jones is that he hasn't gone more than 83 pitches in any outing this year as he comes back. So you wouldn't expect him to go particularly deep in this game.
11: Has been able to get into the sixth, or the complete sixth twice, but you're right, the ERA inflated by first outing coming back and another one where he gave up five runs in each. But outside of that, he has been stellar.
17: One of the best young pitchers in Major League Baseball. 1-1 the count to Nolan Arenado. No score, top of the second. Floats a slider over the inside corner for a strike. It's 1-2. And it is almost all fastballs and sliders yep. to righties.
11: But you could see the allure of this Pirates team if they could get into a short series. I mean, they have three or four different arms they could choose to run at you.
17: The 1-2, chop foul at the plate. Backup slider that time, and Arenado got a piece to stay alive. Nolan with 14 homers, batting average at .247 on the year. Jones, a deep breath, hands in front of the face, turns to the side, rocks and delivers. Outside of the slider, it's 2-2. I mean, the numbers are kind of comical, right? He actually strikes out about a third of left-handed hitters, but five of the six homers he's given up are to lefties. Right-handers basically have no chance against him. The 2-2. Swing and a miss. Arenado down on strikes. And Jones has set down the first six that he's faced, four on strikes. Through 1.5, D-backs and Pittsburgh scoreless on the Morgan & Morgan Diamondbacks Radio Network.
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31: No score, bottom of the second. Esmerlin Valdez, the slugging right fielder, leads off for Pittsburgh against Eduardo Rodriguez. Pitched around a leadoff single in the first. First pitch from the lefty outside to the power for Valdez is ball one. It'll be Valdez, Ryan O'Hearn, and Marcell Ozuna against Eduardo. Erod's 1-0 pitch, swing and a miss, and a changeup at the count 1-1. Rodriguez, as Josh mentioned, coming off a terrific start, six innings, a two-run ball against the Washington Nationals. And after starting the second half with a clunker against St. Louis, swing and a miss, tied him up with a four-seamer, it's 1-2. Rodriguez, worst start of the year, five runs in 2 2/3 innings, a game the Diamondbacks came back from, down 7-0 to win. But that has been the exception and not the rule for Rodriguez. His last 15 starts, only twice has he allowed more than three runs. The 1-2 upstairs, it's 2-2. We have seen runs like this for Eduardo Rodriguez over the course of his career. This has to be among, if not the best, 22-start run that he's had.

If you feel this is an error, please enable location services on your device and try again. 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We're sorry, due to content restrictions, this stream is not available in your area right now. 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We're sorry, due to content restrictions, this stream is not available in your area right now. 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

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We're sorry. 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We're sorry. 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If you feel this is an error, please enable location

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We're sorry, due to content restrictions, this stream is not available in your area right now. 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We're sorry, due to content restrictions, this stream is not available in your area right now. 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We're sorry, due to content restrictions, this stream is not available in your area right now. 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We're sorry, due to content restrictions, this stream is not available in your area right now. 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We're sorry, due to content restrictions, this stream is not available in your area right now. 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We're sorry, due to content restrictions, this stream is not available in your area right now. 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We're sorry, restrictions, this stream is not available in your area right now. 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We're sorry, due to content restrictions, this stream is not available in your area right now. 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We're sorry, due to content restrictions, this stream is not available in your area right now. 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We're sorry, due to content restrictions, this stream is not available in your area right now. 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

and try again. We're sorry. 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We're sorry. 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We're sorry. 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We're sorry. 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We're sorry. 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We're sorry. 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We're sorry. 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We're sorry. 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We're sorry. 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We're sorry. 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We're sorry. 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

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We're sorry, due to content restrictions, this stream is not available in your area right now. 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We're sorry, due to content restrictions, this stream is not available in your area right now. 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We're sorry, due to content restrictions, this stream is not available in your area right now. 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We're sorry, due to content restrictions, this stream is not available in your area right now. 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We're sorry, due to content restrictions, this stream is not available in your area right now. 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We're sorry, due to content restrictions, this stream is not available in your area right now. 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We're sorry, due to content restrictions, this stream is not available in your area right now. 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We're sorry, due to content restrictions, this stream is not available in your area right now. 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We're sorry, due to content restrictions, this stream is not available in your area right now. 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We're sorry, due to content restrictions, this stream is not available in your area right now. 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We're sorry, due to content restrictions, this stream is not available in your area right now. 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We're sorry, due to content restrictions, this stream is not available in your area right now. 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We're sorry, due to content restrictions, this stream is not available in your area right now. 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We're sorry, due to content restrictions, this stream is not available in your area right now. 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We're sorry, due to content restrictions, this stream is not available in your area right now. 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

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We're sorry. 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

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We're sorry, due to content restrictions, this stream is not available in your area right now. 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

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We're sorry. 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We're sorry. 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We're sorry. 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We're sorry. 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We're sorry. 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We're sorry. 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If you feel this is an error, please enable location services on your device and try again. We're sorry. Due to and try again. We're sorry. Due to content restrictions, this stream is not available in your area right now. Please try again later. If you feel this is an error, please enable location services on your device and try again. We're sorry. 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We're sorry. 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

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If you feel this is an error, please enable location services on your device and try again. 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Please try again later. If you feel

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We're sorry. 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We're sorry. 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We're sorry. 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Please try again later. If you feel this is an

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We're sorry. 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Please try again later. 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

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We're sorry, due to content restrictions, this stream is not available in your area right now. 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We're sorry, due to content restrictions, this stream is not available in your area right now. 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

in your area right now. 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

Enable location services on your device and try again. 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
We're sorry, due to content restrictions,

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We're sorry, due to content restrictions, this stream is not available in your area right now. 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If you feel this is an error, please

Enable location services on your device and try again. 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We're sorry. 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We're sorry. 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

Restrictions. This stream is not available in your area right now. Please try again later. 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We're sorry. 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We're sorry. 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We're sorry. 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We're sorry. 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We're sorry. 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We're sorry. 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We're sorry. 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We're sorry. 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We're sorry. 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We're sorry. 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We're sorry. 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We're sorry. 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We're sorry. 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

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We're sorry. 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We're sorry. 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We're sorry. 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We're sorry. 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We're sorry. 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We're sorry. 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We're sorry. 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We're sorry. 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We're sorry. 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We're sorry. 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We're sorry. 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We're sorry. 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
We're sorry, due to content.

Restrictions. 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We're sorry. 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We're sorry. 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We're sorry. 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We're sorry. 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We're sorry. 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

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Due to content restrictions, this stream is not available in your area right now. 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

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We're sorry, due to content restrictions, this stream is not available in your area right now. 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We're sorry, due to content restrictions, this stream is not available in your area right now. 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

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We're sorry. 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We're sorry. 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We're sorry. 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Please try again later. 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We're sorry. 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Please try again later. 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We're sorry. 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Please try again later. 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We're sorry. 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We're sorry. 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We're sorry. 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Please try again later. If you feel this is an error, please enable location services on your device and try again. We're sorry. 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We're sorry. 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We're sorry. 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We're sorry. 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We're sorry. 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We're sorry. 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Due to

We're sorry. Due to content restrictions, this stream is not available in your area right now. 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

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We're sorry, due to content restrictions, this stream is not available in your area right now. 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We're sorry, due to content restrictions, this stream is not available in your area right now. 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We're sorry, due to content restrictions, this stream is not available in your area right now. 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We're sorry, due to content restrictions, this stream is not available in your area right now. 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

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We're sorry. 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We're sorry. 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We're sorry. 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We're sorry. 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

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We're sorry. 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We're sorry. 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Please try again later. 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

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We're sorry, due to content restrictions, this stream is not available in your area right now. 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We're sorry, due to content restrictions, this stream is not available in your area right now. 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We're sorry, due to content restrictions, this stream is not available in your area right now. 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We're sorry, due to content restrictions, this stream is not available in your area right now. 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We're sorry, due to content restrictions, this stream is not available in your area right now. 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We're sorry, due to content restrictions, this stream is not available in your area right now. 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We're sorry, due to content restrictions, this stream is not available in your area right now. Please try again later. If you feel this is an error, restrictions, this stream is not available in your area right now. 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We're sorry, due to content restrictions, this stream is not available in your area right now. 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We're sorry, due to content restrictions, this stream is not available in your area right now. 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

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We're sorry. 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We're sorry. 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

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We're sorry. 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

advice and try again. 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
12: I'm Jesse Morrison, and here's what's trending now. Eduardo Rodriguez tossed 8 scoreless innings as the Arizona Diamondbacks picked up a huge series win over the Pittsburgh Pirates with a 3-0 victory at PNC Park. The D-backs currently occupy the second wildcard spot in the National League. In the victory, Brandon Garcia was used as the closer instead of Paul Sewald. Manager Torey Lovello spoke to D-backs TV on if Garcia is the closer going forward.
13: No, we're going to have roles, matchups, just to get it done. But, clearly this is something that affects Paul. He had a great teammate moment. He is willing to step aside to help this team win games.
12: The Snakes are off tomorrow before starting a series at the Cleveland Guardians on Friday. The Phoenix Suns have announced their 2026 preseason schedule. They will play 5 preseason matchups. Their 2 home preseason games are October 10th against the San Antonio Spurs.

Spurs, and October 16th against the Utah Jazz. And the Phoenix Mercury return from the All-Star break. 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

0: earned it today.
1: Man, this has been brutal.
0: We're 40 minutes in and we're into the final hour of the show.
1: No, can I just say this quickly, Bass and Earnings? This is one of my favorite times of the year. It really is. With baseball going, of course, and football kicking off. It was just awesome to actually see that yesterday. Go out and watch them practice in pads, full pads. Go out there and try to actually drive somebody else into the ground. Stay off the ground, everybody. Stay off the ground. We all know that. And at the same time, if you want to drive them into the ground and then just get up quickly, that's also okay.
0: We'll get back into football. Sounds like things are already getting heated at Vikings camp, by the way. Is this real, Kyler Murray and JJ McCarthy yelling at each other?
1: No.
0: Okay. I see video of it. I don't know if it's real or not.
1: Yeah, there's no way in the world.
0: Well, maybe it's not yet. So AI. Even if it is, give it a couple weeks. I mean, that's where this is all headed, right?
1: We'll see, babe.
0: Brandon Faught should have picked up the win last night. The Diamondbacks still did, but I'm going to throw some of these stats at you for a second time on one of these guys. Faught should be 6-0. Since he got called back up. Instead, he's 5-0. The team is 6-0 in his starts, but obviously with the blown save last night by Paul Sewald, Diamondbacks still won, which is ultimately what mattered, but Faught missed his chance to go 6-0. And then I'll give you the stats again on E-Rod. There's when you're having a season like E-Rod's having, you can find a lot of different compelling stats. But I'll say this, Wolf, the one that really jumps out to me is the fact that they're 17-5 when he starts a game this year. They're 8-1 in his last 9 starts. And he just shut down the Nationals and Pirates, who probably weren't who you expected to have the top two offenses in baseball when the season started.
1: Yeah.
0: But they have the top two offenses in baseball. And we're 110 games into the season. He shut them both down. So those two guys, for the purposes of this conversation, I guess I'm not really putting Merrill in. Maybe Merrill should be in. His ERA this month is 1.95. But it's essentially, it's a depleted rotation, but the guys who you are trying to count on, they've been pretty reliable.
1: Yeah, no, there's no doubt about it, man. These guys coming into this season, where was I in regard to Eduardo Rodriguez and where I thought he was going to be and how I thought he was going to do? You know what? It was purely a question mark. It was going to be a big prove it as far as I'm concerned. Brandon Faught, the same thing. And unfortunately, things have gone poorly for Brandon Faught in the first half of the season, where E-Rod has exploded from the very beginning when you stop and think about it. Eduardo Rodriguez has been the best Arizona Diamondbacks player. That's what I'm going to say right now.
0: He's been one of the best pitchers in baseball.
1: Like, and you know how hard that is for me to say, because he takes the ball once every fifth day.
0: Yeah. No, when we did the team awards at the All-Star break, I don't remember who else had E-Rod as the MVP, but I had him as MVP, and I remember you saying, I can't do that because he only pitches every 5 days, which is a legit argument. Like, I'm not saying that's a flawed argument, but man, he has just been so good that he's got to be in the conversation, because he's making more of an impact playing every 5 days than a lot of guys are playing every day.
1: No doubt about it. There's no doubt about it. And to watch him, once again, it's Bass and Earnings, it's so important. It's not just what you do. It's not just what you do. You hear me say this over and over and over again. And the reason why I say it over and over and over again is because it applies. It is truth, especially in professional athletics. Man, it's not just what you do. It's when you do it as well. Man, you think of E-Rod taking the ball today. How badly did the Arizona Diamondbacks need to win this game, provided because of what they did the night before? You know what I mean? Think about it. This, to be able to come back in the game in which they were giving it away and trying to give it away, it seemed, two or three times, just shooting themselves right in the foot, and then finding a way to stay alive, stay alive, stay alive, an extra, stay alive, and then win it. You get that kind of game, and everyone in the clubhouse knows, you know what, we were fortunate to win that game, but also everyone in that clubhouse knows we were making very uncharacteristic errors out in the field, misplaying balls, errors in the field. We were doing a lot of things to shoot ourselves in the foot, and yet we found a way to win the game in the twilight hours of the morning. We found a way to win a game. Man. And then you follow it up the next day. Can you tell me Erod goes out and gives you that kind of game to win the game and win the series? Huge. Still point moment. Still point. That's what I'm going to say, Mike Hazen.
0: Well, you've told your front office, invest in us. You've told us this is it. Last year, unfortunately, with the trade deadline looming, the Diamondbacks went 1-9 in their last 10 games. I believe that was the final 10 games.
1: No, that is,
0: they
1: yes,
0: basically
1: you're right.
0: Told Mike Hazen, hey, you got to sell. Whatever that looks like to you, you got to sell. And it was obvious last year. Well, Josh Naylor's, you know, he's not signed. Eugenio Suarez is not signed. Merrill Kelly isn't signed. And they moved those guys. And as it turns out, it was painful and it sucked. But look at some of the pieces they got back. Like, they got Brandon Garcia back. We don't know what Tyler Locklear is yet, but that might be something. They got Mitch Bratt. They got Cole Drake. They got other prospects. Hageman. Like, they got some pieces back. And they probably weren't going to make it last year anyway. So at least, as bad as it was in the moment, it was pretty definitive. Well, this is definitive the other way. The players on this team are telling the front office, we're in this.
1: Yeah.
0: So if you're debating between buying and selling, do it. You know, I know I'll reference this again. We had Mike Fitzgerald on yesterday, and he said, I'm not going to say that tonight's game and tomorrow's game, which were last night and today's against the Pirates, are going to sway anything definitively. You know, but they are big games. I think they were already in position to buy because they were still in a wild card spot going into last night.
1: Yeah.
0: But this just reinforces it. And it's not like the trade deadline's a week away. It's Monday.
1: Yeah. You know what? Look, I think you're right. I think you're right on that. That's hard to say. Luke is
0: once a month. Oh, and I talked over it. So it's like it didn't even happen.
1: That's right. Man, so many other things I want to say. Brandon fought as well. You, Brandon, fought, dude. 7 innings pitched, of course.
2: You gotta fight!
1: You give up 6 hits.
2: Right.
1: 0 runs! 0 earned runs! Taste it! 101 pitches of Brandon fought fighting.
0: Legitimately, this season, has had to fight for his right to party. And
1: big
0: he's doing
1: time.
0: It.
1: And doing it.
0: Gray Mantle just put in the chat, it's amazing the turnaround with Fott. And I mean, there's no arguing with that. He's got a 1.85 ERA since he came back up.
1: Man, I'm telling you right now, we are the Wu-Fang Clan. We stand at the ready for Brandon Fott and Eduardo Rodriguez.
0: You can stand there for the rest of the show?
1: Maybe.
0: Okay, nice. Then I have to adjust the cameras. When we come back,
1: Jeremy,
0: how's Carson Beck progressing so far? It's early in camp, but he's a quarterback, and there's going to be scrutiny. That's next. It's Wolf and Luke on Arizona Sports, the local sports leader.
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0: All right, we are back. It is Wolf and Luke on a Wednesday afternoon. Lots of baseball going on, obviously, and Diamondbacks putting themselves in a good position now into the second wild card spot. A couple games up on teams trying to run them down for the third spot, and they're off tomorrow, Wolf. So they get the rest of today off, they get tomorrow off, and then they'll be in Cleveland to start a three-game series.
1: That's
0: with the Guardians.
1: Big, man.
0: Kenny Dillingham's going to join us in about 15 minutes. Let's talk Cardinals right now, though, Wolf, and Carson Beck in particular. Here's Mike LaFleur with his assessment of the rookie quarterback up to this point in camp.
10: Good. Just a step from where we were in OTAs. It's cool because he just looks at it one play at a time, which is what you want all these guys to do, particularly the quarterbacks. Put them in some rough situations, as you guys probably saw with some keepers, where he just has to dirt the ball. That's the right play in that moment. It's more just a crap play call or a crap script. He's done a good job of not making a bad play worse. And that's part of playing quarterback. I'm going to call some crap plays, and hopefully these guys can overcome it. Sometimes hopefully they can make something of it, right? But, you play the hand that you're dealt. You play quarterback. You do what's best for the Arizona Cardinals. And I think he's done that for the most part, continuing to go up.
1: Your thoughts on that, Luke?
0: It's the biggest mystery to me with this team that doesn't involve like hey, how is so-and-so going to play if they're not hurt this year? You know what I mean? Like, there are plenty of questions like, yeah, hey, you know, how is Walter Nolan going to look if he's healthy all year? How is Darius Robinson going to look? You know, all these questions where guys have dealt with injuries and they haven't been in the league that long. But to me, the biggest mystery, and I am very distracted by the fact that it looks like J.J. McCarthy and Kyler Murray are splitting first-team reps, too. Like, the heat on the stories coming out of Minnesota already are just...
1: Are you serious? Yeah. Or they're splitting first-team reps?
0: I mean, it's 2026.
1: Kevin O'Connell.
0: I'm trying to sift through what's real and what isn't.
1: Oh, okay, yeah.
0: But, yeah, that's what it looks like, at least for right now. And the reaction from people up there to any throw by any of them in camp is amazing. Like, they're just hanging on everything. And there is video of a bunch of guys at Vikings getting into it today. I don't know how real that is, but...
1: What do you mean? Fighting?
0: Not fighting, just arguing, it looks like. But as far as Beck, I mean, it's the biggest mystery because I keep coming back to this. What do they want him to be this year? And it's so early, but he has looked like a rookie so far. I think that's fair. I think it's to be expected, but he also doesn't have like a 3-year runway to show that he could be the starting quarterback
1: here. Yeah, that's exactly right. It's one of the reasons why you have to remember base earnings. Whenever I talk about this and give you my opinion on this, it is my opinion. And you also know that when I talk about me and my opinion, we are the grassy knoll. Okay. I mean, we don't stand on the grassy knoll. We are the grassy knoll. So My thought of Carson Beck in regard to what happened with Jacoby Brissett. Seriously, why all of this? $15 million seems very, very reasonable for a 1-year contract. Now, they did throw in incentives, and incentives are there, and we knew it was going to be an incentive-laden contract. I get that, but $15 million it seems fair, definitely, especially if he's going to go win the starting job. And yet, this whole offseason, he was out and, you know, negotiations were ongoing and yet they weren't going well. And he was gone for the most part all offseason. And I'm just wondering how many reps, how many times you got a chance to really look at Carson Beck and say, is this guy somebody that could challenge Jacoby Brissett in training camp? Is he or is he not? Now, again, this is not going to be final because pads aren't on and we're not out there competing. But we're going to get a good idea as to whether or not Carson Beck is absorbing this offense and then able to go out and execute it, especially when there isn't any pressure on him, any legitimate pressure on him. He's just throwing the ball and we're telling our guys, don't try to get to the quarterback and don't get in his face and knock him down or hit his arm or what, you know. So I think they were trying to get the up close and personal look at Carson Beck that they needed. Having said that, watching him practice for the first time, he dropped some dimes. He did. And he also made a couple of really bad throws.
0: Okay.
1: And what that made me think is, well, there he is.
0: He's a rookie.
1: That's who he is. He's got the talent. He just isn't there yet because he's a rookie.
0: I've seen a lot of video of good throws.
1: Does that make sense?
0: Yeah. Video of bad throws. When we were out there on Friday, we saw that where he was making some really nice throws. He also missed Jeremiah Love in the end zone on a wide open play. But he's a week into his first NFL training camp. And that sort of highlights why this is such a question to so many of us. Again, why did you draft him? And this goes back to the Jacoby thing. Did you draft Carson Beck because at that time, Jacoby Brissett had made it clear he wants a raise? Or were you going to draft Carson Beck all along if he was there at number in the third round? Did it have anything to do with Jacoby's contract dispute? And then the flip side, did Jacoby's contract dispute get resolved because you already saw not enough like you're going to write him off, but you saw, you know, mini camp with Carson Beck, and you're like, okay, he is raw. We got to get Jacoby back in here. Was it just like you're saying, maybe to just get him some reps? It's not like Jacoby missed anything significant anyway, necessarily, any significant time. Like he missed time, but he didn't actually miss any real practice in that time. I just think they're undeniably tied together, and I don't know that we'll ever get like a true answer from anybody on, I guess my question would be, why did you draft Carson Beck? Is it because you were like, I can't believe he's there in the third round? Or is it because, hey, we know what Jacoby's ceiling is.
1: Yeah.
0: We want a guy with a higher. Is it because Jacoby was involved in a contract negotiation at that point? Like, why is Carson Beck here?
1: So big picture. And once again, just watching it, it was Jacoby Brissett plus one. And, you know, I would say that's day one, and he won the plus on that. Just watching Jacoby Brissett go out there, knowing he's still kind of absorbing everything as well. Now, once again, based on our needs, I think he's, for the most part, seen everything. Jacoby Brissett is a grizzled veteran quarterback. If ever there was a grizzled veteran quarterback, he's seen a lot of different schemes and a lot of different offenses, of course. And he's been able to assimilate them and go out and execute them. So, once again, he's only going to get better, I think, going forward. And I'll say the same for Carson Beck. But I will hold out that this is going to be a work in progress in regard to Carson Beck. And is he ever going to get any reps? If he gets any reps with the ones, I'll be very interested to hear what Mike LaFleur says about that.
0: So how is that going to look? You know, we get into the fourth preseason game. Jacoby's not going to be playing in that game if he's the starter. So we assume Gardner Minshew gets the rest of the ones.
1: You'll know who the starter is at quarterback by game
0: four. So, so let's just say for the sake of argument, Jacoby's the starter. We already know that. So he probably doesn't play much in game four.
1: Oh, yeah.
0: Now, I guess maybe the ones don't play much in game four, so maybe Beck wouldn't get a chance with them there. What if Beck's running with the twos by the end of the preseason? What does that tell you?
1: Yeah. Well, it tells me that, you know, they know what they have in Gardner Minshew. And because of that, Carson Beck has had a very good camp. If he were to win the backup quarterback job, I honestly, oh my goodness, I think that would have said Carson Beck had a great camp. Not an excellent camp, just a great camp. To actually be number two on the depth chart, yeah. I think that would be a big win for Carson Beck, don't you?
0: Yeah, I do. It's just, it's crazy to think, like, Carson Beck, to me, he's the only quarterback signed beyond this year on the Cardinals.
1: Yeah.
0: He's the one that signifies in a lot of ways, and I don't mean right now, I mean over the course, so get ready for this, over the next 5 months, 6 months, he's the one that signifies the direction of this franchise at that position. Because if he's ascending and it's obvious over the course of the season, then I think that, you know, I don't want ambiguity going into the draft next year. I want it definitive. Hey, we have our guy or we need to get our guy.
1: Yep.
0: But if he's ascending over the course of the season, then that calls it into question. If he's just the number three guy all season, I think you pretty clearly, if you're in a position to take a franchise quarterback in April, you're going to do that. I mean, why wouldn't you? Why would you hesitate for a guy who's your third string quarterback?
1: Yeah.
0: You're looking at me like I'm late to break.
1: Yeah.
0: Because I am.
1: What are you doing?
0: All right, when we come back, how will Kenny Dillingham handle the quarterback competition for ASU? That's coming up next. We're going to talk to ASU's head coach. He'll join us next. It's Wolf and Luke on Arizona Sports, the local sports leader.
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12: 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Waits, steps on second, and the Arizona Diamondbacks beat the Pittsburgh Pirates this afternoon, 3-0. They take 2 out of 3 in the series.
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0: I'm Jesse Morrison, and here's what's trending now. Eduardo Rodriguez tossed 8 scoreless innings as the Arizona Diamondbacks picked up a huge series win over the Pittsburgh Pirates with a 3-0 victory at PNC Park. The D-backs currently occupy the second wildcard spot in the National League. In the victory, Brandon Garcia was used as the closer instead of Paul Sewald. Manager Torey Lovello spoke to D-backs TV on if Garcia is the closer going forward.
1: No, we're going to have roles, matchups, just to get it done. But, this is something that affects Paul. He had a great teammate moment. He is willing to step aside to help this team win games.
0: The Snakes are off tomorrow before starting a series at the Cleveland Guardians on Friday. The Phoenix Suns have announced their 2026 preseason schedule. They will play 5 preseason matchups. Their 2 home preseason games are October 10th against the San Antonio Spurs and October 16th against the Utah Jazz. And the Phoenix Mercury return from the All-Star break tonight. They host the Golden State Valkyries with tip-off at 7. 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

0: All right, welcome back. It's Wolf and Luke on a Wednesday afternoon. Pleased to be joined by ASU football head coach Kenny Dillingham, just about a little over a month away from the start of the season. Coach, thanks so much for the time. How's it going?
1: Doing good. How are you doing?
2: Doing well, Coach. Thank you.
0: We're ready for football. I'm guessing you and your guys are too. Do you get any sort of break anymore as a college football head coach? Is this the time of year where you get anything?
1: Yeah, the middle of June, end of June, early July, you get a little time. You know, you can never turn off your phone, but you definitely get to leave the city a little bit and go vacation somewhere.
2: So, Kenny, do you feel like you're getting the support you need from the administration and from the boosters?
1: Yeah, I think, I look at it like this. Have we gotten better? 100%. So I definitely believe, administrative standpoint, from the Valley standpoint, we're continuing to get better. Are we, where championship level programs are yet? No, but that's not the expectation. The expectation is to grow. So I definitely think we're trending in the right direction and we're working the direction we need to work. But it is going to take some time.
0: Kenny, as far as just continuity from one year to the next, that's so rare in college football right now. But you guys had it in a lot of ways from, 2 years ago to last year. You still have some of the main guys back this year, but you also have a lot of new guys in big positions. Do you find that difficult at all? Or like, what are you looking towards to build that continuity and keep that going, what you've built the last couple of years?
1: Yeah, I think it was bringing in the right style of guy. I say all the time, you can have different personalities. You can have long hair, short hair, earrings, no earrings, like to do this on the weekends, like to do that on the weekends. I could care less. But we better bring in guys that have similar mindsets, be a good person, make good decisions, and love football. I don't care where you're from, what you do, what you enjoy. If you guys can all bond over being a good person, making good choices, good decisions, and then loving ball and showing up and working your butt off every day, then you're going to bond better. And if you bond better, you're going to compete. And you're going to be more comfortable competing. And if you compete, you make each other better. And that's how the bonds are built. I tell people all the time, bonds are not built through roses and candy canes. Bonds are built through the rough times. If you have not had conflict or an argument with somebody, you don't have a relationship, right? You have to work your way through that. So I think we try to create those environments where there is conflict, and those players in our team, they can interact through conflict and get through it, because that's what the season is. It's not roses and candy canes.
2: No doubt about it. Kenny, with college rosters being a year-to-year proposition, it's got to be hard to develop leaders, I would imagine, on a football team. Are you happy with your leadership, or is this an area you need to develop?
1: I actually love our leadership this year. Six of our seven guys in our leadership council, the Pat Tillman Leadership Council, that are voted on by our players, were on our team last year. Mm. And three of those guys we signed in our inaugural class, signing class, that are still here. So, we do have some consistency in the program. We've had turnover like everybody else, but we have those leaders that know how we operate, know what the standard is, and then want to elevate that standard, that have been in our program going into to 4 years now, they would have been in our program.
0: Talking to Kenny Dillingham, Kenny, I guess along those lines a little bit, as far as building an identity as a team, is that something that you and the coaches try to put out there, or is that something that also kind of builds through Camp T in the first few weeks of the season?
1: Yeah, it's a great question. So I'd say our identity originally is something that I try to show them and teach them what I believe wins: smart, tough, the ball, the team. Teams that are smart, they don't hurt them, they don't beat themselves. Teams that understand situational football, teams that are tough, teams that line up and there's a dude in front of you and you move them backwards. Some would say the fullback mentality.
2: Yes.
1: Okay. But it's just very simple. It's a simple game, right? Move the person backwards over and over again. And then with tough is mentally tough. When bad things happen, how do you respond? The ball, we got to own the football, take care of the football. And then the team, no selfish comments. It's all about the team. If you want to have individual success, nobody remembers players on bad teams. So if you want to be remembered, you better lift the people around you up. So I would say we start with that. And then every team kind of takes on its own identity. You know, some teams take on a very chippy, you know, us against the world identity. Mm. Some people take on a, okay, we know we're good. Let's just go be us. So I think at that point, the identity of the team is going to be a little bit different every year, and they're going to pick that. I don't play, so they get to choose it. But usually it's within kind of the parameters of kind of what I coach them of what I believe wins, if that makes sense.
0: Yeah, it does.
2: You know, Coach, it's a situation where when I think back to when I went to college all the way back in 1981, yeah, no jokes, Kenny, no jokes, 1981, wow. I know, all the way back then, right? But I can tell you, leadership was everything. Leadership was so important, and that's why I'm harping on this now, because I'm sure you've had leaders walk out of the program and go somewhere else, with the NIL being what it is, of course, and the transfer portal being what it is right now. I mean, has leadership become more important on a football team or less important on a football team?
1: More important. 100% more important. And I think you can point to the NFL as that, because there are, you know, changing of players. There's money involved. And right. You look at it, teams that have a leader in an organization, and that leader is the identity of the team. And everybody knows, if I show up to this organization, like, I know exactly who I'm following. I think that is what you want in your football program, is people show up and they know, oh, but the day they step in the building, they're like, okay, this is the dude who people follow. I need to get in line, and I need to get around this dude and figure out how to operate here. And I think the best teams and the best organizations have that leadership.
2: You know, I'm thinking of your perspective on this as well, Kenny, to be coaching and being a head coach right now. When you have a good football player on your team, how do you coach that kid the way that you need to coach him and still recruit him for next season? It seems impossible to me.
1: We don't recruit guys for next season. We're development, and if we help somebody become better and, you know, what's best for them is to move on, and there's some other things, that other dynamics, and what's best for them is to move on, and they're a better player now and a better person now than they were when they got here, that's a win for Arizona State. That's a win for our staff. And we move on, and we pour all of our time into the next group and rock and roll from there. So I'm not scared about who's not on our team. We put all our effort is who chooses to be here, not who we're recruiting, not how can we keep them here. It is all about, you're on our team, how do we develop you? And I think that's why we had four guys drafted this year, two first rounders, all four of them. Nobody would have thought they would have been drafted in the NFL coming out of high school. None of the four. Two of them turned into first rounders, because in a world where everybody's telling people how good they are and they're trying to manage their feelings and make sure they don't transfer, make sure they're happy, we're old school. You come here, you're going to get coached. You're going to get told when you're doing something right. You're going to get told when you're doing something bad. And the better player is going to get coached the hardest.
2: Love it.
0: Talking to Kenny Dillingham. Kenny, I got a bunch of questions I want to ask you, but we don't have that much time. So I'm just going to – I have to ask you about the quarterback situation. It looks like you have four pretty good ones to choose from. How do you let that play out here now over the next month or so?
1: Yeah, I mean, anytime you're in a quarterback battle, you hope it's obvious, you know. I've heard coaches say, you know, it's great to have two guys that are just so good they can both start. That's great, too. But I also want one guy who separates himself as the leader. And people know that's the dude we got to rock with. That guy separated himself during camp. But if we don't have that and it becomes a battle and there's not a separating factor, then it's our decision to we got to make a decision. I'm not a believer in back and forth quarterbacks. I don't like that. I've done it twice in my career now, and both times were not good. So for me, we want to get behind somebody going into week one, and we kind of want to let that guy roll with the punches.
2: And Kenny, you mentioned a fullback mentality. My last question to you, will you use a fullback in your offense in 2026?
1: So getting under center in the low red zone, some short yardage. There could be a guy. We could have a guy named James Giggy, who's from Phoenix. He's from Arizona. From Prescott, Arizona, who has a mustache, who may be able to sneak in there as some fullback and run a little G lead, and him as the lead guy.
2: Ooh, I love it.
0: Kenny, always great talking to you. We'll talk to you again soon. Thank you.
1: I appreciate it. Go Devils.
0: All right, that's Kenny Dillingham joining us right there. When we come back, we'll wrap things up with a look at the Diamondbacks. They're buying now, right? And do they have a closer? That's next. It's Wolf and Luke on Arizona Sports, the local sports leader.
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18: 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I'm Alex Weiner. Diamondbacks avoid worst loss of season and defeat Pirates in 12 innings. Suns' new starting lineup will run into immediate problems. And Michael Wilson is trending up in the wide receiver one battle as Marvin Harrison Jr. has a case of the drops. Those are the top three headlines.

0: We've been busting it, haven't we?
1: I gotta throw a couple things out. Yeah, we're just nonstop dancing for the last hour.
0: Busting it, basically.
1: Hour and a half. Thanks to Kenny Dillingham for joining us. Last segment, by the way.
0: What up, Kenny?
1: When you said you were in college in 1981 and you told him, no, don't say anything, no jokes,
0: right.
1: And
0: he just went, I knew he was, yeah. I knew he was like rolling his eyes. Oh, my goodness, 1981.
1: This guy.
0: We're talking two-a-days.
1: A couple things. The Phoenix Suns have released their preseason schedule.
0: Yeah.
1: So if you're just, if you're somebody who's counting down the days till basketball season starts, October 5th, preseason opener against the Detroit Pistons in Detroit.
0: Okay.
1: I'm trying to see the home games in the preseason are against the Spurs and the Jazz on October 10th and October 16th. Also, this doesn't have anything to do with the Diamondbacks, I would assume, but the Tigers posting a picture of Tarek Skubal giving like a hat tip. Is that not just like guarantee they're trading him in the next
2: game? Did you see what happened in that game?
0: No.
1: Oh, that was the back and forth. Wasn't that?
0: I did not see that.
2: But they blew a 7-0 lead and lost.
0: Oh.
2: So.
0: Okay.
2: Tigers.
0: Yeah.
2: They're trading Skubal.
1: Yeah.
0: Okay.
1: But I mean.
2: D-backs?
0: You know, honestly, though, nice, I mean, tell me right there. Tell me that wasn't what you were thinking. Oh, no. No. A 6-1 lead. Last night. No. No, this cannot be happening. And then the strength of your team, the bullpen, went out and blew it. That was stunning.
1: So,
0: and they still pulled it out of the fire at the end.
1: So you bring that up. This is a weird, it's not the weekend, obviously, but we have two Diamondbacks games to talk about. And one of them was that marathon last night where it was like in the eighth inning. You're like, okay, just, you know, wrap this up. And then all of a sudden, like 5 hours later, they were in the 12th inning. Today, so they win last night despite Paul Sewald blowing the save. It's his third blown save in 27 tries this year, but it's his second in his last three tries. So today, they're up. It's a save situation, ninth inning against the Pirates, and Brandon Garcia comes in, and he immediately just slams the door. Like, Garcia's filthy this year. So Torrey Lovello, afterward on D-backs TV, talked about going to Garcia in a save situation instead of going to Paul Sewald, as he's done all year.
3: It's very clear to you guys that I've made an adjustment. You know, I'm going to just mix up some roles a little bit and get Paul back on his feet. It doesn't mean he's in. It doesn't mean he's out. We're going to put some pieces together to help us win some baseball games right now.
0: There it is, man. Honestly, and I do believe it is the right thing to do. At this point in time, it is.
1: Can't mess around.
0: You can't mess around. I think you were talking about this earlier, and I think it's salient. And I didn't say that very often about Luke, ladies and gentlemen.
1: No, but this is
0: the
1: one
0: time.
1: It was
0: making the salient point. But you were talking about the fact there is an urgency. There is something there that Torrey maybe in the past would have taken a little bit of time to make this decision.
1: We would have heard Paul as our closer for a couple weeks.
0: Yes. You know what? That has not been the case. And there is maybe this newfound sense of urgency. And I think, once again, the urgency, the word they were using for camp, urgency.
1: Yeah, that's true.
0: You know, to go into it and to be ready from day one to field your position and be a better defensive team. Man, I can't help but think how that is being applied to this season. And I think the urgency is not just in the field. It's with everything, every decision
1: pitchers throwing
0: that
1: strikes.
0: Is made. Yes.
1: Yeah. Yeah, you're right. They did say that in back all the way in spring training. It's been evident. And I'm not saying, oh, it's because Torrey's on the hot seat. Maybe that's it. Maybe he knows going in. I mean, he doesn't have a contract beyond this year. So maybe there's that. Maybe it's because ownership has spent money the last couple of years and they haven't made the playoffs. And for whatever the reason is, you could say, you know, sort of bad luck 2 years ago. You win 89 games and you don't get in. But at the same time, you didn't finish strong. You could say last year was an absurd run of injuries, and that's true. But still, I mean, you did miss the postseason the last 2 years. There can be legitimate reasons, but it is still a results-oriented business. And it just feels like they've operated this year with a sense of urgency, where Alec Thomas is DFA'd fairly earlier in the year and Pavin Smith ultimately gets let go, although he's back because he's back in the minors. But still, you know what I mean? Like, there's this, and I do think the Sewald thing in years past, they probably would have stuck with him longer And they also would have stuck with him in these games. I mean, his last two blown saves, they went away from him before he lost the game, and they ended up winning both those games. And those are the two games you could argue that they're in a playoff spot with by now. So it's it has been a different look this year, whatever the reason is. Now, here's more from Torre. He was asked if this means Brandon Garcia is the closer now.
3: No, we're gonna have roles, matchups, just to get it done. But clearly this is something that affects Paul. He had a great teammate moment. He is willing to step aside to help this team win games, despite changing this role. And Brandon did a great job of that today.
1: I also asked who the closer committee is.
0: Okay.
1: What were you going to say?
0: No, I was going to raise my hand and say, Torre, is Justin Martinez close? Torre, could
1: nice.
0: I ask you one question, please?
1: Nice. Boy, wouldn't that be nice?
0: Can you imagine wild things? Seriously. Please.
1: Because I don't
0: get
1: know.
0: Me,
1: I
0: don't get me out of my mind.
1: I don't know that you can. I mean, you can. It's not impossible. But I don't know that you can suddenly pivot to, we have to trade for a closer at the deadline. You know what I mean? I think it either needs to be Seawald, or it needs to be Garcia. I don't love a committee, but I mean, their bullpen's been good this year, or Justin Martinez comes back. I don't know that you can suddenly go from like, yeah, we need a power bat and ideally a lefty who plays first base, and then also probably one starter at least, depending on, and now we need a closer. Like, that's tough to get. You go trade for Mason Miller. Like, you have to give up a ton to get a closer.
0: No way, man. I think they got the closer. I think the closer is there, and I don't think it's closer by committee. Just saying. I mean, honestly, I do.
1: Even with the smug sniff at the end, just, who is it?
0: I can't help it, man. You know what? Brandon Garcia looked really, really good. Okay?
1: I like Garcia. Everybody likes Garcia, but I like him in that role. It's just they don't have any lefties. That's why I wonder if they wouldn't do it.
0: Right. But I still think, you tell me Justin Martinez is healthy. Give him the ball. Here we go, bruh.
1: I feel like Justin Martinez hurt could still throw like 90. They asked Torre what the closer, I don't have time to play this. I'm
0: wild anyway,
1: what the closer committee is.
3: I don't know. Loaiza as well. So yeah, it'll fall in on different people depending on what's going on. It's stacked up today with that left switch, right, left. We felt that, first of all, this ballpark favors a left-handed pitcher, so I want to stay left. But I think it sat right in a good, really good pocket, that something we talked about pregame for Garcia.
1: Yeah, they brought up Garcia and Murillo and Gink, and then he threw in Loaiza, so it'll be...
0: Garcia was filthy.
1: Yeah.
0: Just excellent.
1: He's really been filthy all year. Something to keep an eye on moving forward. All right, that's it for us. Thanks to Rick behind the glass for Wolf. I'm Luke. We got Burns and Gambo coming up next right here on Arizona Sports, the local sports leader.
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5: Two things have to happen for Carson Beck to play. Number one, first and foremost, he's got to be ready, all right? The coach has got to be able to look at him and go, okay, he's in over his head. He's never going to manage it. Forget it. I'm assuming that by week 8, he'd have enough under his belt practice-wise to be ready. Number two, they have to be, 2-6 on the season, 1-7 on the season. They have to be falling apart. There has to be no reason to keep going with any of the other quarterbacks to give yourself that look.
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4: I'm Mitch Vareldis, and here is what's trending now. The Diamondbacks have flipped the script back in their favor. They secured yesterday's and today's games against the Pirates, and they leave Pittsburgh with a series win and a final score today of 3-0. With the win, Arizona is now tied with Philadelphia for the second wildcard spot in the National League. Eduardo Rodriguez followed Brandon Pfaadt with a shutout masterclass of his own today. 8 innings pitched, 5 hits allowed, and 2 strikeouts. Brandon Garcia came on to secure his second save of the season. More on that in just a second. Diamondbacks are off tomorrow. Then they'll start a 3-game series with the Guardians in Cleveland on Friday. Now, about that closer position. Torey Lovello, after the game, told reporters that they will go closer by committee for the time being. This moves Paul Sewald into a lower leverage situation for the time being. This comes after Sewald's blown save last night, where the Diamondbacks led 6-3 when he entered and resultingly went to extras. They won 8-7 in 12. And the Phoenix Mercury back from break and back at Mortgage Matchup Center. They host the Golden State Valkyries, and tip-off will be at 7. Also, didn't even mention, we've got Burns and Gambo live from Cardinals training camp at State Farm Stadium, and that's coming up right now.
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6: Straight up 2 o'clock on this Wednesday afternoon. Good afternoon and welcome into today's edition of the Burns and Gambo Show here on Arizona Sports, the local sports leader. My name is Dave Burns alongside the one, the only, Paulie pinch hitter, Paul Calvisi filling in for John Gambadoro today. Hello, Paul!
7: So I'm currently turning down my headphones after that introduction.
6: It's the only, I swear to God, it's the only time I get that loud the entire show. The rest of the time, I'm going to be the quiet old lady whispering hush over here.
7: Where's the disclaimer? Where's the warning? Jamal, Lauren, Felicia, can we get a little teamwork up here? What is going on? Yeah.
6: All it will have required is you listening to the Burns and Gambo show for the last 15 years, which clearly you haven't caught one edition of our show, because that's how I've started every single show for the last 15 years, Paul. Thanks for listening. I appreciate the support.
7: I did come prepared with a preset invoice that will include the emergency fee. It will include the overnight fee, the weekend fee. I'm just tacking on any fee that the repair guy tacks on. I'm going to tack that on to today's appearance.
6: Are you currently endorsing any HVAC companies that you'd like to shamelessly promote right now? Because I am not. You are not. But this is very much akin to, oh my God, the air conditioner's out. It's 90 degrees in my living room. We need you to come fix it right now. So if you want to give a free plug, you can.
7: I've been there, and I've called them many times. My GM, my guy, Mike, over at Day and Night Air Conditioning. Okay, the difference is day and night, Dave. The difference is day and night.
6: I had a feeling you might have one of those at the old arsenal right there, so I just thought you'd give a free plug.
7: Actually, I'll be honest with you. You know the reason I showed up? was because the stock market tanked today. 1,100 points went down, so everybody needs a side hustle effective immediately. So I figured, why

0: not, I'll show up.
1: Maybe that's why Gambo's not here. He's a little concerned about the status of his 401k at this point. Yeah. I don't know.
0: Hope he's not day trading.
1: I do know that we were in a bit of a bind today, and because Gambo is dealing with an emergency of a personal nature. I'm not sure if he's going to be back tomorrow or not. We'll see. And truly, this was last-minute type stuff. You, Cardinals broadcaster Paul Calvisi, as we are here at Cardinals training camp, open practice for the public coming up later today at 4 o'clock. We're scheduled to have Will Johnson, Trey McBride on the show today. Looking forward to those conversations. But truly, you are doing us a solid by being here, right here. So you invoice the station whatever you want, man. You send whatever. Aaron Maloney will be more than happy to sign that check to cover your exorbitant fees for filling in on short notice
0: this. Well, the good news is there's a D-backs game at about 4:30, so it's really just going to be half a show today, no?
1: Let's weigh in on our top story of the day here on the Burns and Gambo Show.
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4: Lefty Garcia set the pitch. Bouncer over the mound, charging Perdomo, gloves it, waits, steps on second, and the Arizona Diamondbacks beat the Pittsburgh Pirates this afternoon 3-0. They take 2 out of 3 in the series.
1: Hate to break Paul's heart, but the Diamondbacks already played. The Diamondbacks already won. No, there will be no relief of a sort show today, Calvisi. Yeah. Sorry to tell you that.
0: Okay, well, it's funny how, I heard Wolfley driving in. I think Wolf has missed, someone told me, 17 in the last 23 shows, but he showed up on the short show. So it's amazing how that happened today. But yes, the D-backs did get the win.
1: Well, it is a miracle, too. You're filling on a day where we have a full show. We haven't, we've had hardly any full shows at all the last couple of weeks, so it's really bad luck for you, because normally late, if you were filling in on Friday, we'd have 6 segments. Well, we'd call it a day with them being in Cleveland. Your timing sucks.
0: Well,
1: Calvisi,
0: Gambo's cardio apparently wasn't up to a full 4-hour show, so he had to bag out.
1: He's out of practice right now. He can't do it. What a win for the Diamondbacks today, and what a swing of emotions compared to what we all kind of collectively experienced last night. 6-0 lead. Brandon Fott is cruising. A game that's going to be in the bag. They win. It felt like a loss last night. I don't think anybody went to bed feeling satisfied about that game and how it went down, despite the fact they won it, that there were some positive things that happened last night. For them to come back today, and in particular for Eduardo Rodriguez to come back today and really put a cherry on top of what has been a special season for him, to do what he did today, give them the 8 innings when that bullpen is Kentucky Fried Chicken right now. For him to do what he did was extraordinary. It was exceptional. And, man, how things can change in, 12 hours, basically?
0: And to do it within 9:30 game time.
1: Yeah.
0: We're here at Cardinals camp. Why is it we always hear this noise, this nonsense about the early start time for NFL teams on the East Coast and your record as a West Coast team? Well, dude had to get up and pitch and throw 8-plus innings. Whatever it was a shutout for Rodriguez, and E-Rod is going, and he did it on the short turnaround. You know, after they went 4+ hours, the longest game of the year. What's the golden rule, Dave? You're going to play 4 hours. You're going to play 12 innings. You're going to blow leads. You got to get up early the next day. There's one golden rule: win the stinking game.
1: Yeah.
0: At least they won the game. And I'm guessing that gave them a little bit of a fuel, bit of a catalyst, because today, the Pirates look DOA.
1: I would have thought the roles would have been reversed today. I expected the Diamondbacks to look DOA today, even though they won last night. And your point is well taken about, hey, if you're gonna play a monster game like that last night, at least win so you have that in your back pocket. I expected, because of the way that game went down last night, that they were going to be as flat as a plate today. And so for them, and for a while they were, it was a very brisk game and only played it in 2 hours or so. And for a while I was worried that was the case. That you can argue that the two of the three MVPs of the Arizona Diamondbacks today showed their stuff today. The third is Corbin Carroll, who, had a nice day, but the two are Gabriel Moreno, who had the 2-run home run in the fifth or the sixth inning that gave them that 2-0 lead that kind of let everybody relax and let everybody know things were going to be okay. And it was Eduardo Rodriguez, who I don't know what he did at the start of the season, Cal. I don't know what deal he made with whomever, but he has been their savior time and time and time again this year. He knows that bullpen is gassed. He knows they're tired. He knows Torrey doesn't have a whole lot of options. He's efficient. He's clean. He gets through eight. Season high, 105 pitches. I believe that's a high for any Diamondback starter this year. He knew what the assignment was today, and he went out and completed the assignment today. It was one of his finest moments, if not his finest moment as a member of the Arizona Diamondbacks.
0: And it goes back all the way to the WBC, where he's been money in money moments, where the high leverage, got to have it moments, he's been at his best. And it's been remarkable to watch. There's no doubt about it. Everything that you need your ace, your opening day starter, your number one starter to be, Eduardo Rodriguez was today. He got to come out there, and you got to do what you can to save the bullpen. You got to try and be the inspiration and the catalyst to get that win, get a series win, get the tiebreaker on the Pirates, tie the Phillies now for that second wild card. I mean, you're on this ridiculous road trip with the four cities, and, you know, Todd Walsh is complaining on the air. Todd, suck it up. Man, stop being so soft. I mean, come on now. I mean, hashtag sideline strong, Todd Walsh. I mean, what are we doing, okay?
1: And he's making you sideline reporters look very, very bad with his complaining. I would agree with that.
0: And so Erod goes out there, and he does what Merrill Kelly has done at his best, right?
1: Yep.
0: He's been a stopper as a starter. Stop all excuses. Stop any potential slides into a losing streak. You know, anything that's trending the wrong way, Erod has been there to reverse it.
1: In addition to winning today, the Diamondbacks, so they haven't won the tiebreaker over the Pirates, but they didn't lose it. If they had lost today, they wouldn't have had the tiebreaker against the Pirates should it come to that. Not only do they extend their lead over the Pirates to two games for the third wild card spot, because the Phillies lost to the Marlins earlier today, the Diamondbacks, if the season ended right now, are the second wildcard team in the National League because they're tied with the Phillies, but they have the tiebreaker. Now, they'll play the Phillies again later in the season, so that tiebreaker is still be determined, as is the one against the Pirates. But you talk about the swing of emotions from last night today, the swing in the standings. You started the day tied for third in the last wildcard spot and losing that tiebreaker to Pittsburgh, and now you're in a tie for second, and you've extended your lead. It was a huge moment for this Diamondback season for them to do what they did.
0: All right, so Mike Hazen, on these airways, if I'm not mistaken, asked the question, should I or should I not invest in this clubhouse? You show me. Right, Missouri's the show-me state. Mike Hazen, the show-me GM. You guys show me you're worthy of being buyers of the deadline. My question now is, with the trade deadline Monday?
1: Monday.
0: What happens if the decision makers do not invest in this team?
1: Or invest minimally? Can they
0: something,
1: afford?
0: Yeah, we're, something to reward this clubhouse.
1: Absolutely, and we're going to talk about this over the course of the day because it's a huge. There's two huge angles that come off of what happened today. We're going to talk about the second one next. First, let me remind you: today is Miracle Treat Day. 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The other story from today's game, Paul Sewald is out as the team's closer. We'll tell you what we know and what they're going to do and what we think about it next. 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
4: 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Bouncer over the mound. 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Gloves it. 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
20: 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I'm Alex Weiner. The Diamondbacks leaned on a brilliant Eduardo Rodriguez performance to win a key series over the Pirates. The Suns have revealed their preseason schedule, and the Diamondbacks are going back to a closer by matchup situation. Those are the top three headlines on ArizonaSports.com.
1: Back in the day, here on Arizona Sports, Paul Calvisi is filling in for Gambo today. He and I used to do a show together. Still some of the most fun radio I've ever done in my life, called Sports Interactive.
0: Agreed. Might be the only thing we agree on today.
1: Here we go. Here we go. And within that show, we did a daily segment called Reliever Roulette.
0: Oh, that's right. Oh, my gosh.
1: We did a daily, because at that time, this was what, circa 2010, 2011, 2009? Yep. The Diamondbacks bullpen was in such disarray.
0: Oh, my goodness.
1: And you didn't know who to trust. And Mitch, I know you're back there. I know you're at the Keys. I don't know if it still exists.
0: No way.
1: We had a, if you can find it, nope. We had a killer open for Reliever Roulette for Sports. It probably is long gone.
0: The archives don't – I mean, Mitch isn't even as old as the archives. I mean, there's just no way. There's no way it's still in there.
1: Mitch was like –
21: Thank you, Paul. I appreciate that.
1: Yeah. Mitch was like –
14: 10 when we used to play this on the air. That's how old you and I are. And we'd spin the roulette ball, and it would land on, and we would time it with a sound bite of a guy who blew it the night before, right? And the ball would land on that guy, and then we'd play a sound bite of that guy blowing it the night before.
0: And it was gallows humor because, you know, we had to mentally cope with it. It was so frustrating.
14: It was so frustrating. It was so bad.
0: I mean, literally, I think the bullpen was sponsored by a fire extinguisher company. It was flammable, and it was almost nightly, And honestly, Dave, and I'll just say this big picture because, you know, look, different teams at different times have had bullpen issues, and it's one of the worst things to have in baseball, obviously, because of the following, and I really do believe this. When is a loss more than a loss? It's more than a loss when it should have been a win.
14: Mm-hmm.
0: And so for the D-backs, it becomes demoralizing, deflating, destructive.
14: Despicable.
0: Yes, thank you.
14: Disgusting.
0: Yeah, we're falling right back into the bit again. And you know what? Recently, because up until just recently, the bullpen had been excellent.
14: Yeah.
0: And Seawald had been excellent.
14: Yeah. So last night, it was a disaster for Seawald. He gives up the back-to-back home runs. Juan Muriel comes in, saves his bacon, finishes up the game. Troy Lovello gives a very, very careful answer last night to Todd Walsh and others in which he initially supported Seawald, but then kind of indicated, hey, look, before I tell you anything about what we're going to do, I got to talk to some guys and I got to talk to some people. It kind of smelled fishy, as Paul Calvisi would say. And sure enough, it was. Today, Brandon Garcia finished up the ninth. Now, I don't know if Seawald would have been available anyway because of you know, how many pitches he threw and the fact that the Pirates are kind of lefty dominant anyway, and the situation might have called for Brandon Garcia. But after the game, Troy Lovello says that matchups will determine who closes games, and they're going closer by committee. Paul Seawald will pitch in lower level situation as he works things out. Specific names that were brought up, I believe it was Garcia, it was Mario, and it was Jonathan Loaisiga as guys who could potentially see that ninth inning role. This is very counterculture to how Torrey likes to do this. He likes having a ninth inning guy. He likes building it backwards. I'm sure he's not comfortable with this. But after Paul Seawald's numbers, Cal, over the last 3 weeks or so, I think he was put in a I have no choice situation. I have to do something here and not leave these games to chance like this in the ninth.
0: You owe it to your clubhouse, if nothing else. Guys can't bust their tail, and the starting pitching is money, and you have more than enough offense, even though you went 3-for-27 with runners in scoring position last night in a 12-inning game. You know, incomprehensible in some ways. So that 6-0 lead should have been a lot more than 6-0, but you've up 3 in the 8th, 3 in the 9th. Boom, there you are in extra innings. And, you know, 4 of his last 5 outings, he's given up at least 1 run. He's given up a bunch of home runs in that stretch.
14: Yep.
0: And for him to come out there and give up double, homer, homer, 3 extra base hits, 3 batters, and just the exit velocity. Again, you owe it to your clubhouse. If someone isn't pulling their weight, this is professional baseball. And guess what? The trade deadline, not just the playoffs, but the trade deadline is hanging in the balance. And if this team isn't viable at the trade deadline, dudes might be dealt.
14: Yeah.
0: And so you owe it to everyone to put your best lineup out there, your best attempt to win every single game, because players' futures are hanging in the balance.
14: Yeah, and that's one thing, and I was listening to Wolf and Luke driving in, and Luke made an excellent point, I thought. The hook, and Gambo's talked about this many times before this season, the hook has been really, really quick with this organization this year. Pavin Smith, now some would say that the hook wasn't quick enough for Pavin Smith, that they gave him too many opportunities, but they didn't waste a ton of time in moving off of him. They didn't waste a ton of time in moving off of Alec Thomas. And I suspect that Torrey Lovello in the past would have had a little more rope and a little more wiggle room for Paul Seawald. And he didn't. It's because I think two things. Number one, exactly what you're talking about, the timing of the season mandates a quick decision and a definitive, decisive direction here. And number two, unlike our reliever roulette days, there are options down there. I know it hasn't been a particularly great last 3 days for the bullpen. Guys have not performed well. Ryan Thompson hasn't performed well. Loaisiga hasn't performed well. But for the most part, this year's bullpen has been steady, rock solid, really good. And those three guys that I just mentioned, in my opinion, Mario in particular, give Troy Lovello options that I don't think he really had in the past when deciding whether to weather the Paul Sewald storm or not, right? Like, I feel like he's in a better spot to be able to make a decision like this right now.
0: I absolutely agree with that. I also think that, to your earlier point, that perhaps management hasn't given Torrey as much rope.
14: Yes.
0: To be Torrey, because his tendency is to stick with especially veterans, proven guys, allow them the time to work their way out of a slump. And
14: he's in the last year of his contract too, Torrey Lovello is.
0: So, you know, look, if there was an offseason adjustment by the manager, you know, maybe he's more on board with a quick hook, with believing your eyes and not hoping, just knowing and making the move and let somebody get out of a slump or some sort of bad sort of play on their own. And so, and by the way, to that list you just named of the relievers, can I add that Gerardo Carrillo guy last night? 2 innings, 17 pitches. I mean, that was phenomenal. That splitter he had?
14: Yeah.
0: I mean, more of that, please.
14: It was nastiness. It was just nastiness when he would throw that thing, right?
0: Here's my fear, though. Has anyone on this roster proven themselves as a closer? And this is an honest question because you follow this a lot closer than yours truly recently. But Kevin Ginkle, he's great in the eighth inning. He's great in the seventh inning. They've tried a couple of times in the ninth inning.
14: Yeah.
0: It hasn't proved viable. Is there someone they can really count on to be a closer? And that does make me nervous.
14: Yeah.
0: Because the ninth is unlike any other inning in baseball.
14: Yeah. And Sewald, before we go throwing too much dirt on him, I mean, I know it's been really rough for him the last 3 weeks. The long ball in particular, as you mentioned, has been really bad. He was, 24 of 27 before last night. He was 23 of 26 or 24 of 26. Whatever the numbers were, he was operating at almost a 90th percentile clip in terms of a conversion rate. I mean, for as dicey as it's been, he's got that. The only name that pops to mind, truly, and I'd have to go back and like look at his numbers to be sure, is Loaisiga. I think he's closed a little bit in his career. It has some, but Mario? No. I love Juan Mario. I don't know how Juan Mario is going to hold up in the ninth inning under that pressure. I have no idea, right? Like, and that there is, and it, there's a pucker factor that comes with a ninth inning that experience, I think, really does matter in a role like that.
0: Okay, Calvisi Consulting, the Pauly Pintar division, we do have a value-added observation / suggestion. You ready?
14: Are you going to charge us for this?
0: This will get added to the emergency fee that I'm charging on today's
14: invoice.
0: You hear that,
14: Maloney? The price just keeps going up. Aaron, just keeps going up.
0: Whoever the pitching coach in Reno was that figured out Brandon Pfaadt, bring that guy in for Paul Sewald, because Sewald has given up home runs like Brandon Pfaadt used to.
14: Where's that ding? Where's your ding? Where's your bell?
0: Mitch is still in the archives from 2003 looking for your ridiculous request. I mean, you know, you got him on a wild goose chase over there.
14: Quit chasing your tail, Mitch. It's okay. It's all right. It's fine. When we come back on the Burns and Gambo show, Diamondbacks are off tomorrow. They're in Cleveland. The road trip continues and ends with a 3-game series against the Guardians starting on Friday. And yes, trade deadline is coming up on Monday, 3 o'clock in the afternoon. When we come back here on the Burns and Gambo show, either one of two things are going to happen. We're either going to talk to a member of the Arizona Cardinals, or we're going to talk with Paul Calvisi about his impressions from day one with the pads going on yesterday. That is next. Arizona Sports, the local sports leader.
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8: I'm Mitch Vareldis, and here is what's trending now. Diamondbacks have flipped the script back in their favor, securing yesterday and today against the Pirates in Pittsburgh. They leave with a series win and a final today of 3-0. With the win, Arizona is now tied with Philadelphia for the second wildcard spot in the National League. There is other news from that game that we'll get to in a second, but we'll tell you the Diamondbacks are off tomorrow, and they'll start a 3-game set in Cleveland against the Guardians on Friday. The closer position has changed. Torey Lovello, after the game, told reporters that they will switch to closer by committee, moving Paul Sewald into lower leverage situations for the time being. This comes after Sewald's blown save last night in a 6-3 game where he entered and left game tied. Extra innings, the Diamondbacks would eventually prevail. And the Phoenix Mercury back from the break and back at Mortgage Matchup Center. They host the Golden State Valkyries, and tip-off tonight is at 7. And that is what's trending now.
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10: No surprise, Calvisi comes in here to fill in for Gambo today as we're live from Cardinals training camp, and he immediately makes me feel like a lesser broadcaster because I forgot to mention who is actually going to be joining us today on the Burns and Gambo show with Calvisi filling in. He's like, are we not allowed to say? I'm like, I'm such an idiot. Trey McBride and Will Johnson will be joining us a little bit later. And Calvisi might be exiting stage right here in a moment or two.
11: I might be running a 4-4-40 here in a moment, Dave, to get upstairs.
10: You might have some this is a side hustle for you. Your main gig might require you to go do some, but rest assured, you'll be back. You won't be gone long.
11: And honestly, if you end up talking to Trey McBride momentarily, dang it, because I never get to talk to Trey anymore because he's such a superstar that everyone floods his locker. Guys like Cam Cox and Richard Sines and Tyler Drake, and they're over there and they're talking golf with Trey McBride, and I can never talk to my guy and chop it up about his Denver Nuggets and Nikola Jokic and how Jokic is overrated, and I like to need him a little bit. Clinton. So anyway, if it ends up being Trey McBride, give him my best. Okay,
10: it's shameful. None of those things can happen. I will do that. Are you officially hitting the eject button?
11: I'm noticing that my interviewee to be has already left the field.
10: Then you should probably go.
11: And I should, considering my lack of alacrity, I need to run. I think.
10: Go,
11: okay.
10: All right. Off he goes. Live radio is absolutely the best. Mitch, you're still back there, right? Or are you still looking for archive sports
12: of the Nuggets? I ask for in Nicole.
10: We'll try not to do
12: that.
10: Yeah,
12: unfortunately, I'm here. Sorry in advance.
10: No, you mean unfortunately? Are you kidding me? You're a life raft right now.
12: Yeah, we wouldn't be on the air without me, I guess.
10: We would not. You're pushing buttons and you're filling in for Calvisi while he exits to go do an interview he's got to accomplish as part of his Arizona Cardinal broadcaster duties. But again, rest assured, Paul Calvisi will be back. He will return and he'll be back soon. So I don't know if we're getting a guest here or not.
12: If you got to kick me off, just kick me off.
10: If I got to kick you off, I'm going to kick you off. That's how it's going to be.
12: Just ask for me how Trey McBride really feels about the Nuggets going into this year before you let him go. Just do that for me, okay?
10: Okay, I'll see what I can do. In the meantime, yesterday was the first padded practice for the Arizona Cardinals, and they've got another one coming up today. It is open to the public. We will be allowed to discuss it while it's going on in front of us, because if you're heading down here to State Farm Stadium, that's really cool. I think the thing, Mitch, that jumped out to everybody about yesterday's practice, and I heard Wolf talking about this, and I read the work of Darren Urban this morning as well, and this is how it's going to be with a new head coach. Everyone's going to do things a little bit differently, was how quickly Mike LaFleur jumped into the 11-on-11 work. There wasn't 9-on-7. There wasn't 7-on-7. Usually 11-on-11 is like this thing that you build to at a training camp practice. And LaFleur just dug right into it. Like, yep, no, we did our individual stuff. We broke up. We came back. And instead of doing any of that kind of fractured, predictable stuff, let's get right to the 11-on-11. And that seemed to be the thing that people reacted to the most, because it was just so different from what people are accustomed to at Cardinals training camp.
12: This seems like where we're learning the most about his mannerisms as a head coach. And he talked about it a lot before going into that practice yesterday. And what some of the prevailing things were, the way that he's utilizing replay during the practices, and how he doesn't like to have meetings after practice is done, because it's like, I've done what we needed, we'll do all that tomorrow kind of thing. It feels like he just wants to go full bore, full steam ahead. And yes, that's a change of pace, but I don't know. Is it arguable to say that maybe it's a change of pace for the better, especially for a franchise that is, well, not a franchise, but a team this season, I should say, that's not expected to blow anybody's doors off by any means necessary. So maybe they're trying to go at it, get ahead of things really, really quickly. And by doing that, you're preparing your guys a lot quicker, because they do have a little bit of a shorter timeline in terms of prep outside of the extra week they got. So maybe they're just going full bore, getting ready for the season quicker than most teams do.
10: Yeah, it's a good point that the low expectations for this team, and I doubt that's a real, a huge factor in
12: they
10: terms
12: clearly
10: of,
12: don't think that way.
10: No,
12: or
10: they
12: speak
10: clearly
12: that
10: don't
12: way publicly.
10: But if they're gonna do things that are unexpected this year, they're gonna have to sneak up on some people, and if they're gonna have to sneak up on some people, they're gonna have to be ready to go from the jump, because the schedule is brutal at the beginning. It's brutal the whole season, but it's especially brutal in the first 9-10 weeks.
12: It's the toughest schedule based on last season opponents of all 32 teams, and that's for a team that won 3 games last year.
10: Yeah,
12: so it's a little unfair,
10: and it is also. And again, hearing Wolf and Luke talk about this, and I always appreciate Wolf's perspective, how refreshing it is, a football coach who feels like the best way to prepare his team for football is to actually play football. You know, it's actually practice football. And then while they weren't tackling yesterday,
12: that was an interesting point that he brought up. Yeah.
10: Yeah. I mean, it was
12: physicality, but we're not tackling.
10: Especially in the run game. He made a point yesterday of saying, when it comes to the run game, it's going to get amped up real quick, because guys are hitting. We saw tempers flare a little bit between Elijah Higgins and Buda Baker. It was early, it was quick, and it does introduce a level of physicality very, very early in the process. Now, obviously, there's risks that come with that, and you have to be prepared for that, but I do think there is something to the idea of, if they're going to jump up and surprise some people,
13: they're going to have to do it quick because the schedule is not joking around, right? And they're going to have to be ready from the jump, even though they've got the extra week that you're talking about. Anything else jump out to you from what you heard about from day one of practice with the pads?
12: Can Marvin Harrison Jr. please catch a football?
13: So like, he had, the one drop yesterday?
12: It seems to be the one thing that's gathering all the attention.
13: I know.
12: That's the last thing we need in year three.
13: It's hilarious. I can't wait to talk to Calvisi about this, too, because it's like, I understand. He's had a lot of drops. He's, what, 9 since he's come into the league, which is a big number?
12: He's averaging, like, under 60% catch percentage in the first two seasons. That's not good.
13: I want to know what the appropriate freakout level is, and based off of this conversation right now, what the appropriate freakout level is for a drop on a training camp practice on Tuesday, July 28th,
12: right?
13: You know, like what exactly should our freak out meter be set at to freak out over something like that? We'll have to table that conversation when we come back on the Burns and Gambo show. Cardinals cornerback Will Johnson, he's going to join me on set live here on the Burns and Gambo show as we're coming to you live from Arizona Cardinals training camp.
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10: Flying solo here on the Burns and Gambo show, at least for the next 15 minutes or so. Trey McBride scheduled to join us coming up in the 3 o'clock hour. Paul Calvisi's filling in for Gambo today. He's downstairs doing an interview right now of LJ Collier, and he'll be back up as soon as he's done with that. So this is cool. For the next 10 minutes or so, my co-host on the Burns and Gambo show, and I'm sure this is fulfilling a lifelong dream, I'm sure, for Cardinals corner Will Johnson, who joins us here, right? This is something, like, I've always wanted to do a radio show with. Don't just stop. Just whatever. Will Johnson's joining us here on Burns and Gambo. How you doing, man?
5: I'm doing great. How are you?
10: I'm doing good. I'm doing good. Before we get into camp and your spot on this roster and this team and things like that, we were just talking about Italy. Mm-hmm. That was your first trip too, right?
5: Yes, it was.
10: Okay, so you and I both made our first trip to Italy. Now, this is going to kill Gambo not being here to talk about this, especially when he hears, and he will hear about this, what specifically you were back there to do with a soccer team in Lake Como.
5: Yeah.
10: Just talk on it for like 30 seconds so we can do our best to make Gambo feel really bad about not being at work today, please.
5: Oh, yeah. I went down there on like a marketing business kind of trip. We got taken care of by this like people called Open Advisory. And they connected us with the soccer team. So we did a lot with the owners of the soccer team and the owner of Rude. I went to a game at the Como Arena. I got to do like the wooden boat on Lake Como. Got to get some good pasta and pizza, some good espresso. Yeah, I did it all out there, so it was great.
10: Now, I want to be clear in defense of my partner of 15 years on the air here. There's a very legitimate reason why he's not here today, and it's a good reason. So we're not trying to rub it in his face that he's not here. But this is fantastic. I mean, he got married at Lake Como.
5: Oh, wow.
10: Oh, yeah. Like, yeah. I think they went out on the boat after the wedding and everything. Mm-hmm. So for him. No, okay, so here's my question. I went to Italy for the first time this year. And my wife and I went to Rome, Florence, and Positano. Now, I'm a fat guy. So to me, there's like no limitations on the pasta and the pizza and the wine. You're a professional athlete. Do you like the food there is so phenomenal?
5: Yeah.
10: Do you have to like check yourself to make sure you don't go crazy on what you eat?
5: I feel like you do, but honestly, the food out there is so clean and light that like when you eat it, you just feel so good and like you feel clean after. So honestly, I feel like I lost a few pounds when I went out there just because the way they make their food.
10: Okay, that was totally my excuse too. I didn't lose any weight when I went to I must have missed the memo about it's light and it's clean. Yeah, I just kept eating it because I came back. I gained like 4 pounds. I'm like, I think I did it wrong. Everybody says they go to Italy and lose weight, right?
5: Yeah. Yeah, I definitely did. I mean, the food out here is just so much bigger portions.
10: Preservatives, all the junk they put. It was funny when with the World Cup, all the Europeans coming over here and they just were so excited to eat ranch dressing and our preserver, right? Like all that stuff.
5: Yeah. It tastes good, but I don't know how good it is for you.
10: Exactly. Will Johnson is our guest here on the Burns and Gamble Show. All right, now let's get to the business of football. And you were telling me off the air, it's been a real kind of quiet, other than the trip to Italy, you stayed around the facility, you didn't go very far. Tell me kind of what your intentions were this offseason in terms of what you wanted to do and what you wanted to work on.
5: Yeah, my intentions really were, you know, stay around here, get with our strength coach, Kyle Sammons. He's done a great job just helping me take care of my body, learn my body, learn the things that I need to, you know, improve on. And I feel like I'm in a great spot just being strong, you know, fast and being in a spot where I can, you know, handle everything that comes with it on the field. So that was my main goal, you know, trying to stay healthy and be ready for this long, great season we're going to have.
10: How do you feel like physically? Because there was so much conversation about that last season. Mm-hmm. How do you feel like you held up in year one?
5: I feel like I held up as much as I could. I mean, the injuries that I did have were kind of like weird freak injuries. It wasn't really like a, you know, pulled hammy or things that I could really stop. It was a glute contusion that like I slammed on my back, and that helped me out a few games. And then early in the year, I was still working back from the injury that I came out of college with. Mm-hmm. And I, you know, we played a game. I think it was I was out there a lot more than expected to be. And then, yeah, they just said that was pretty much just from being out there more than I kind of should have been. So
10: Yeah. Will Johnson is our guest here on the Burns and Gambo Show. And as a reminder, tickets for Cardinals home games, including season ticket packages and single game options, are on sale now. 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For you and for this team, outside expectations are low, but you said it just a second ago. You stayed around the facility because you want to prepare for this great season. Not a lot of people think you're going to have a great season. Mm-hmm. Internally, are you ignoring that? Are you not listening to that? Do you think everybody's wrong? How do you guys assess yourselves internally when it comes to outside expectations for the Cards this year?
5: I feel like we're just focusing on us, trying to do our best to create an edge for us when we go out there on game days. Obviously, it's going to fuel us. Like we obviously see and hear what people expect out of us, but we expect a lot more, and we know what we have on this team, and we know what we're capable of. So it's about, you know, putting in the work to be able to go out and show everybody on Sundays.
10: How do you? Not that you like being that underdog role, but is it easy to find motivation in that? Is it easy for you to get kind of pissed off about what some people might think you can or can't do this year?
5: I mean, definitely, you always you know, find motivation to be an underdog. You always want to come out on top and get wins. So our biggest thing is just win. Only way to win is by, you know, being detailed, being precise in everything we do, and not taking the little things for granted.
10: How much, with a new head coach but with the same defensive coordinator, which is unique to say the least, it doesn't typically work that way. Mm-hmm. How much have things changed for you, and how much has nothing changed for you given that set there?
5: Yeah, I think things have definitely changed. I mean, Coach LaFleur comes in with a, you know, definitely a completely different mindset, offensive mindset, has a whole different background of coaching and energy and just the way he goes about his business. And I feel like Nick has a different support staff around him that kind of, you know, is able to help him, you know, have different ideas and let us do different things throughout the same system. So I think that's definitely made us expand in a way too.
10: Tell me about the room around you, and not just the corner room, but the defensive backs, because it you look at it and we pencil you in for one of the spots, and we pencil in Buddha for one of the spots in the backfield. And then it feels like everything else is very competitive, and there's a lot of guys and a lot of options. Tell me about the depth in that room and how you think that might be a strength for you guys this year.
5: Yeah, I mean, we got a lot of depth at safety, corner, and nickel. So, I mean, you know, we got guys that are playing both corner and nickel, guys like Buddha, and, you know, we got some new guys like Dewey. I got Rab that's still there, so. I mean, it's good to see, like, we're all able to play at a high level, no matter if it's the ones, the twos, the whoever's rotating there at nickel, and we got new guys on the team that people don't know about yet that are, I think, can do great things too. So, I mean, the depth just helps us stay competitive, never, like, get comfortable, and just go out there and compete every day and know you gotta do the right things, or somebody right there that can take your spot.
10: No disrespect to any of the other units on the Cardinals. Do you feel like the defensive backfield is the strength of the Cardinals this year with the depth you have there?
5: I mean, I always got a ton of faith in our DBs. So, I mean, I think we're definitely going to be a strength for our team. But I think our skill position is good all around. I mean, our line, our D-line, our linebackers, our tight ends, our running backs. I mean, I feel like we got great players all around on this team.
10: So did you...
5: Can't forget our quarterback, too.
10: No, you can't forget that. Will Johnson is joining us here on the Burns and Gambo Show. We had Mac Wilson Sr. on last week when we were out here. Did you initiate the big number switch? What was that? Because he mentioned you, because there was you know, everything kind of moved around, and he said, well, you know, Will kind of came to me and said he wanted it.
5: Yeah.
10: So was that from you? Did you initiate that?
5: I mean, I initiated that as soon as I got drafted here. I asked him about, can I get that too? And then I mean, after everything, you know, settled and Kyler left, the one was open, and he had it on his mind that he wanted the one. So I was like, if you're going to do it, then make sure you let Coach LaFleur know that I want that too. So, yeah, I mean, Coach LaFleur was down with it, and shoot, it was great from there.
10: What does two mean for you?
5: I think I just, you know, the history I've had in it, playing in it pretty much, I mean, my whole life besides high school, I wore four. But I had a lot of success in it, and I feel like it just fits me, looks better on me, and, and I just feel more comfortable in it. Like, I feel like it's just, you know, me. You know,
10: yeah,
5: what I'm saying? It just feels comfortable.
10: Well, Will, we appreciate you coming by for a few minutes. We'll try not to rub it in Gambo's face too bad about what you did in Italy, but something tells me I'm going to mention it to him tomorrow when he's back. But best of luck this season. Best of luck to you, and we appreciate you coming by and joining us for a few.
5: Thanks a lot. Thanks for having me.
10: Will Johnson joining us from the Arizona Cardinals. And again, as a reminder, tickets for Cardinal home games, including season ticket packages and single game options, on sale now at azcardinals.com/tickets. When we come back on the Burns and Gambo show here on Arizona Sports, Paul Calvisi is back. Trey McBride is going to be joining him as well. That's what we got coming up for you next here on this Cardinals broadcast on Arizona Sports and the Burns and Gambo show.
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6: I'm Mitch Vareldis, and here is what's trending now. Diamondbacks picked up a second straight victory and a series victory over the Pirates. Final score today was 3-0. With the win, Arizona's now tied with Philadelphia for the second wildcard spot in the National League. Eduardo Rodriguez followed Brandon Pfaadt with a shutout masterclass of his own today. 8 innings, 5 hits allowed, and 2 strikeouts. Brandon Garcia came on to secure his second save of the season. More on that in just a second. Diamondbacks are off tomorrow, then they'll start a 3-game set in Cleveland against the Guardians on Friday. Now about that closer position, Torey Lovello after the game told reporters that they will go closer by committee for the time being, and that moves Paul Sewald into a lower leverage role. This comes after Sewald's blown save last night in a game that was 6-3 when he entered, was 6-6 when he left. The Diamondbacks would eventually go on to win 8-7 in extra innings. And the Phoenix Mercury back from the break and back at Mortgage Matchup Center. They host the Golden State Valkyries, and tip-off is at 7. 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
8: And back here on the Burns and Gambo show as we're live from Arizona Cardinals training camp. Paul Calvisi is in for Gambo today. And Gambo's going to be doubly disappointed. Not only do we get to hear about Will Johnson's exploits in Lake Como over the summer.
9: Oh, wow.
8: Which just gets right to the Gambo core, right? Like you get to talk to Will Johnson about that for, you know, like 20 minutes.
9: Yeah.
8: Not only that, we got Trey McBride on the show. Yeah. And I mean, you and Gambo are you're very close. He's going to be very upset that he missed this, but he has a very good reason for not being here today.
9: No doubt.
8: So he sends hello to Trey McBride. No, Thank you for joining us.
10: Yeah, we appreciate that, man. We wish Gambo was here, too. But Paul's great too, man. Appreciate that.
9: That's good. Well, don't screw it up, Dave. I mean, he's a 99 over here. Don't be intimidated by the greatness. Okay, the Madden rating, you know, is a little pressure right now.
8: Look, I've always been a little intimidated by Trey. Anyway, the 99 thing is there's 6 guys.
10: Yeah.
8: So I did this with Will. I'm going to do this with you. I'm an older guy. I'm not much into the video game thing, but I do understand. I understand what this means and its significance and how important it is. So I got to imagine when you found out that you were one of 6 dudes with a 99 in the game, you thought, okay, that's kind of badass. That's kind of cool that I was able to do that, yeah?
10: Yeah, definitely. Truthfully, I don't even play Madden, but when I found that out, I was like, I'm definitely going to play this one for sure. very special, such a cool honor, obviously something that I've been working for a very long time.

0: long time, and to reach that goal is very special, and to be one of six guys is very cool.
1: And you've got a lot of recognition out of it, right? I saw you doing an interview on NFL Network. I mean, is it a bigger deal than you thought?
0: Yeah, I mean, obviously it's a huge deal. It's a video game a lot of people play, but to get this honor, to get this recognition is very special, and yeah, a little bits came from it, but more importantly, it's about what's next.
1: Because I heard Sean Murphy Bunting talking about, and we had him on the Big Red Rage, and he said, well, if I lock up Trey and he's a 99, what does that make me? Right? So he was locked and loaded to come with the trash talk.
0: No doubt, yeah, and everyone is. If anyone makes a play on me, they definitely let me know right away that their Madden rating should go up, whatever it may be. But it's been a lot of fun. The team has given me a lot of crap, but they've also been very supportive.
2: Can either of you... Can you name the six?
0: Yeah, I mean, Stafford, Myles Garrett, Josh Allen, Ja'Marr Chase, me, and then there's one more.
2: Mm-hmm. In the division?
0: Gosh. JSN.
2: JSN.
0: Yep.
2: Those are
0: a lot of really good players, man.
2: A lot of really good players.
1: So that is elite.
0: Just to be in that conversation is very special. Very, very cool honor. Yeah.
1: So Dave made me ask this. So you're not going to pull a J.J. Watt and go to the family of Marshall Goldberg and request the number 99? You're not going to do any of that? That'd be a little pretentious if you change your number to 99, right?
0: Yeah, no, that would be a little crazy. But no, I don't plan on doing any of that. I just 85's a number. I'm gonna keep rolling with that.
2: We talked about this in the last segment. I'm curious from your perspective. Were you surprised or did you fully know that yesterday, the first day of pads, that it was right to 11 on 11s, right? Like, I know a lot of people have reacted to that, and you smile and laugh about it. I'm curious, as a player, when it's like, okay, bang, we're doing this right now, what was your reaction and what were your thoughts about that?
0: I thought it was perfect. You know, exactly, we got a game in 8 days, so it's like there's no time to wait around. There's no time to, you know, ease your way into it. It's like, let's go, let's play 11 on 11, let's play real football, and let's see what happens. And you know, we just got to get our bodies ready, we got to get each other ready for the game, the season that's coming up. So I was not surprised at all. I thought it was a really good thing.
1: In the very first snap of full speed full pad football,
0: yeah,
1: your teammate, right, your roommate there in the tight end room, Elijah Higgins, gets into it with Buda Baker. They're rooting and a tooting.
0: Yeah, me and Mac had a big collision, him and Buda had a big collision, and first play of practice there's a fight, you know, and it's like, I just think that's, guys are excited, you know, it's the first time you put pads on, guys are all amped up, they're fired up, and you finally get to hit somebody, and, you know, they're all competitors, that's what's going to happen, so.
2: Do you like that you have this extra time, you've got the benefit of the Hall of Fame game, it makes for a much longer camp, right, and maybe if I asked you this question 3 weeks from now, you might give me a different answer, but do you like being able to start this early the way you guys have been afforded to?
0: Yeah, I think so. I mean, just with the new staff, new offense, you know, obviously Jacoby's learning a lot of new stuff too, so the more time, I think the better, just for all of us to gel together, to get that chemistry together, all that, all the above. So you can never have enough time playing this game, so the more time the better.
1: Let me ask you about the plays you don't make, which you can count on one hand, but on the sideline you can get really frustrated with yourself.
0: Yeah.
1: Are you a perfectionist?
0: Yeah, I feel like, you know, every time the ball's in the air, I feel like I can catch it. And, you know, a lot of hard plays I get frustrated that I didn't make. Or you know, I try to make every play that's thrown to me. But, yeah, like you said, I'm very tough on myself. I expect, you know, a lot of excellence. I expect to be perfect. And when I'm not, I get frustrated. So I try to just hold myself to a high standard. And when I don't meet that standard, I get frustrated.
2: How, from, without getting into the details, because I know you can't or won't, how different do you think things will look offensively with what Mike is doing and how different it's going to be from a year ago?
0: You know, I think a little bit of different, a little bit of the same. You know, football's football at the end of the day. Yeah. Like, you can only make up so many new plays. You can only run so many different routes. But we have so many playmakers on this offense with Marvin, with Mike, with me, with Jarrett Maya, with, you know, all these guys. We have so many weapons. So there's just so much talent on that field, and we're able to spread the ball so much. So I expect all these guys to have great seasons. I expect them all to catch a ton of balls. And I'm just excited to see where we can take this thing, because our offensive skill is very special.
1: One thing I noticed with McVay, especially last year, Puka Nacua was never in the same spot twice.
0: Yeah.
1: Right? In the backfield, he's in the slot, he's outside, he's all over the place. Already we've seen that with Michael Wilson. We've seen that with you a little bit.
0: Yeah.
1: It just, guys call it the sauce, or it's like spicy, guys say that. Is that what they're talking about, some of the motion?
0: Yeah, I mean, it's just, I think Mike does a really good job of moving people around for favorable matchups for us. You know, he's not going to put you in the same spot to run the same route. You know, maybe you're going to motion out and run a different route. Maybe you're going to, you know, motion in and insert. Maybe you're going to do this. Maybe you're going to do that. But he does a really good job of moving people around. He does a really good job of getting people open. And at the end of the day, man, he just lets us go and play, and it's been a lot of fun.
2: Trey McBride is our guest here on the Burns and Gambo Show with Calvisi filling in. 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I saw this quote from you. I wanted to ask you about it. Quote, "We're about to break out. This is the year it happens. Our talent is very underrated. Our offensive skill is one of the best in the NFL." Close quote. That was you on the NFL Network a couple days ago. We've had four players on now in the time that we've been here, and every single one of us have said, we're going to be better. We're going to be better than people think. We're coming. You know, in a variety of different ways they've said that. What do you think leads to this team being in a position to surprise people like that?
0: I think the belief in each other, the belief in our team, the belief in what we have in the building, it's really about us. It's not about what everyone else is doing. It's about what we can do. And like I said, and I truly mean that, we do have a tremendous offensive skill. We have a tremendous offense, and I'm just excited to see us go and let it loose. And I think we can shock a lot of people, and we just got to go out there and do it. That's really the bottom line. We just got to go out there and do it, and I'm excited to see our guys go.
1: The chemistry you had with Jacoby Brissett, can you sort of define that a little bit? How much of that is truly organic, and how much of that is a byproduct of the work in sessions like today?
0: Yeah, I think it's a little bit of both. You know, I just try to get open. I try to make plays for him. And when the ball's in the air, I try to catch it for him. And that's something I feel like I've tried to do my whole career. But Jacoby's a stud of a quarterback. He understands the game. He's played this game for a long time. He knows the quarterback position. So he's going to go through his progressions, and he's going to throw it to the right guy. And we just got to make the plays when he throws it. And Jacoby's a tremendous guy, tremendous quarterback, and I'm excited to see him once he really gets going.
2: How much of a relief was that to put that behind everybody?
0: Yeah, I mean, I wish, you know, obviously we wish it would have got done earlier so we would have had more time, but it got done when it got done, and I'm glad it got done because, you know, he can move forward, he can get going with practice, and we can kind of build that chemistry again. And Jacoby's awesome. He, you know, obviously that's the tough part of the business is that whole thing, but, you know, he was able to get it done, and, you know, happy to have him back for sure.
1: Who are some of your biggest battles with year in and year out? Fred Warner, would you put him?
0: Yeah, Fred Warner. I mean, that whole division, Fred Warner, you got, you know, Seattle with their linebacker, Witherspoon, the safety. I mean, our whole division's tough, but I feel like every single year it's somebody new. It's every week is somebody new, and you just got to go out there and bring it every week.
2: All right, Trey, we appreciate the time.
0: Yeah,
2: as
0: absolutely.
2: Always, it's a camp tradition. I'm sorry Gambo wasn't here to experience it. I'm sure he sends his best, though. So
0: yeah.
2: We wish you the best. We appreciate you always carving out a few minutes to come
0: absolutely,
2: by and talk to
0: yeah.
2: us here on Burns and Gambo.
0: Thank you so much.
2: Appreciate
0: you.
2: Trey McBride. Joining us here on the Burns and Gambo Show with Paul Calvisi filling in. 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
2: All right, back here at Burns and Gambo, and now we can settle in a little bit.
1: A little bit of a chaotic last 45 minutes.
16: Speak for yourself there, Burnsy. If we're talking D-backs, I'm going to go like Ketel Marte. I'm just going to swing at everything right now. I'm just going to come from the heels. I'm just going to let it rip. I'm going to be ultra aggressive. I'm going to get my money's worth.
2: Are you telling me your chase rate is going to be elevated the way Ketel Marte's chase rate is? You're going to be swinging at stuff
16: maybe
2: inside
16: it's
2: the zone,
16: you.
2: Outside the zone?
16: Yeah, maybe it's just you. Just makes me want to swing. I don't know what it is. The cut of your jib, I don't know, but I'm ready. Let's go.
2: I don't know what it is. Okay, but if that's how it's going to be, that's how it's going to be. Calvisi's setting a very aggressive tone today here on Burns and Gambo, and that's fine. That's how it's going
16: to
2: be.
16: I got to pace myself. Way too much coffee. I'm tracking to bonk about 4:30, so here we go. Let's go.
2: That's good to know. Here
16: we go.
2: Thank you for warning me when the bonk is coming, because I need to know. We're only used to doing like a two-hour show together, so I don't know if 4 hours
16: that's
2: is.
16: That's right.
2: Today was a kind of a special moment for the Diamondbacks. The last, I think, 15 or 16 hours have been an unexpectedly special moment. And now with them rallying to win last night's game, and even in a win, it still kind of felt like a loss with how badly things went for them. And then to respond with the way they did today, Eduardo Rodriguez, magnificent, a 3-0 win. Gabriel Moreno, the 2-run home run. Now we get news of a change at closer, and it's going to be by committee. The trade deadline, Cal, looms. It is 3:00 in the afternoon on Monday. And I as a conversation starter, I'm going to tell you about something I read today online. It was on The Athletic. And they called it their urgency index. And they listed the five teams that most need to get a bat, the five teams that most need to get a starter, and the five teams that most need to get a reliever. The Arizona Diamondbacks were the only team to appear in all three categories on that story on The Athletic. The only other team that was in there twice was Lauren's Chicago Cubs. So clearly, you can look at it, and I don't think they're wrong.
17: You can look at it and say, yeah, could they use a starter? Sure. Could they use a bat? Yeah. Could they use a reliever? Yes. What happened last night, in the last few days? Sure. The question is, what resources does Mike Hazen have at his disposal, and what is how far is he willing to go Monday at 3 o'clock to take a team that looks like a buyer and make them the buyer that they deserve to be at this point?
16: But you know what, to me, it's not just adding for the sake of adding. Can you change this team's DNA, its destiny, if you will, in that what has happened each of the last couple of years? Well, they've ended up around one or two games above or below 500, and they've ended up one or two games out of the final wild card. And there's a good chance they might be tracking for that same destiny again this year. Now, they're playing some really good ball right now, and they've come out, and they're tied for that second wild card. I get it, but there's still plenty of baseball to play, more than 2 months. So what does that mean? Can you do something meaningful that's actually going to change your destiny, the direction? As far as the starting pitching goes, I mean, look, you got a couple of rookies in there. You have four guys on the injured list. Do you absolutely – I know there's eight total players, if you're scoring at home, that are due back in August or September. So I'm not so sure starter, especially with the emergence of Brandon Pfaadt, you know, despite the urgency index, which to me is like akin to the power poll. They got sick of using the term power poll, so somebody comes up with the urgency index, whatever the heck that is. But as far as that goes, you know, in terms of the starting pitching, I don't know. Look at the last three starts between Merrill Kelly and Brandon Pfaadt, and now obviously today Eduardo Rodriguez.
17: No earned runs allowed in 20 and two-thirds innings pitched in the series against the Pirates by the starters.
16: I mean, let that hang.
17: Let that sit for just a minute. And look, I get it. Every time... The last time we saw Mitch Bratt and Cole Drake pitch, it was against the Nationals. And when we got done with that, I'm like, man, maybe they do need a starter because I don't know if they're going to survive. And maybe we'll feel that way when Mitch Bratt and Cole Drake pitch again against the Guardians on Friday and Saturday. And we'll go right back full circle and have this moment again. But as of right now, I kind of think you're onto something. Like, man, if you can just survive another week or two, okay, then you're probably talking about Soroka coming back. Maybe Gallen behind him. And then if you can get Corbin Burnes sometime at the end of August or early September, now you're talking about, like, is it really worth adding that position when you're when you lay out the situation like that?
16: And that's exactly my thinking. And then Justin Martinez, who's scheduled to pitch in a simulated game and actually face live hitters. So where is that tracking and how soon?
17: And then Ryan Nelson, who they're openly talking about not being able to build him up arm strength-wise to go back into the rotation, maybe slotting him into the bullpen. Suddenly you're talking about a bullpen adding Justin Martinez and potentially Ryan Nelson for the short haul. Then it makes you wonder if that really needs to be. I think we can all agree they need to add a bat in the worst kind of way. I respect the success they've had over the last couple of weeks. This lineup desperately needs a first baseman, a designated hitter, someone I think they can pencil in on a daily basis to be able to help nights like last night where they went 3-for-27 with runners in scoring position, right? Like, yeah, that's just flat-out unacceptable.
16: Let that hang for a minute, too. 3-for-27 with runners in scoring position. And then it's not just the bat at first base. Dare I say, they could use a glove at first base. That error in extra innings last night... No bueno. So a Christian Walker, like, I mean, oh man, how good would his gold glove look over at first base right about now? But if you're Mike Hazen and you're trying to decide, okay, do I add? How much do I add? Do I go knock on the door at Ken Kendrick and ask for more money, please, because you're already at a record payroll?
17: Yeah.
16: You know, guess what? What makes me believe in this team is exactly what enabled us to believe in 2023. You have the horses when it comes to starting pitching. And then if you have those starting pitchers in the postseason, you can go into any series. Mm-hmm. And then, you know what? If the lineup can catch fire a little bit and we're not giving them extra outs because we play solid, if not above average defense, and we've got our bullpen solidified, if all of a sudden you can count on Pfaadt, who was excellent in the postseason 3 years ago.
17: Yep.
16: And now Eduardo Rodriguez continues what's dang near a Cy Young campaign, and Merrill Kelly has figured things out. You add one more guy to that mix, boom, you are set to compete in the postseason.
17: Hello, Corbin Burnes. Like, if you use...
16: Is that really a possibility?
17: Okay, this is really wishful thinking. I mean, I don't know. To answer your question, I don't know if that's really a possibility. I know that the last time we had Torrey on the show last Friday, they're kind of targeting a late August, early September return for Corbin Burns.
1: Which I mean, didn't he just start throwing off flat ground or something? Is he going to be playoff ready in 2 months?
17: That is a great question. It seems wishful thinking-esque, but in my mind, I'm thinking if you could get 5 to 6 regular season starts out of Corbin Burns, not knowing that the results are going to be okay, he's kind of working his way back, and you can get some reasonable facsimile of Corbin Burns come postseason. Now you're talking about a foursome of Erod, Fott. This doesn't even count Soroka. Erod, Fott, Kelly, and Corbin Burns in the postseason. That combined with a bullpen that, quite frankly, has been a revelation almost all year long, the not last 3 games notwithstanding. You asked about the DNA of this team. I feel like this team is akin to Paul Sewald of like 2023, even like a JD Martinez back in 2017, where if they get the right guy and plug him in, that there could be a DNA change in terms of what they're capable of.
1: Okay, so give me the Dave Burns urgency index as we come full circle here. Okay. How do you rate the needs 1, 2, and 3?
17: Bat 1. Bat 2, bat 3. I mean, no, really, I don't mean to diminish it. I really do think the need is far more pronounced there than it is with the other two for the reasons that we discussed. I'm going to say bat 1, I'm going to say reliever 2, I'm going to say starter 3.
1: That's the way I would go. As far as the bat goes, though, couldn't we almost use the same logic in a different way? You're waiting on these starting pitchers and Justin Martinez for the pen. In a way, you're still waiting on the big 3.
17: Yes.
1: To get right.
17: Oh.
1: Each has had their own hot streak, but you're waiting for them to actually get traction permanently this year.
17: I sent you a screenshot of Geraldo Perdomo's batting average with runners in scoring position this year. Oh, it's bad. He was 3 for 27 last night. He was 0 for 6 last night's game. It's been abysmal with Geraldo Perdomo with runners in scoring
1: position. It's funny, I tried to open that email and it registered NSFW, not suitable for the workplace. It wouldn't open. That's how bad that average was with runners in scoring position. It would not open without authorization from IT.
17: I just hope that's not an indicator of my browsing history. That's all I hope when we come back.
1: You need to go to break.
17: Yeah, I probably do need to break. I need to save myself here. An autographed Larry Fitzgerald football could be yours. We're down to the final 4 in the countdown to Canton Best Fits Moments Bracket. Round 3 voting is open through Sunday. I might even get Calvisi to vote on this a little later on in the show. If you haven't voted yet, jump in now. Text Fitz to 620-620 for a link to the bracket. How much can we learn about the running back and wide receivers room on Wednesday, July 29th at training camp? That's next. Calvisi's in for Gambo on Burns and Gambo.
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19: 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They take 2 out of 3 in the series.
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26: I'm Mitch Vareldis, and here is what's trending now. Diamondbacks have picked up another series win, bouncing back from that series loss against the Nationals, getting the last two of the series against the Pirates in Pittsburgh. Final today, 3-0. Eduardo Rodriguez was spectacular with 8 innings pitched, 5 hits allowed, and 2 strikeouts. Brandon Garcia came on to secure his second save of the season. More on that in just a second. With the win, Arizona's now tied with Philadelphia for the second wildcard spot in the National League. So moving on up are the Diamondbacks. They're off tomorrow, then they'll start a 3-game set in Cleveland against the Guardians on Friday. Now, about that closer position, Torey Lovello, after the game, told reporters that they will go closer by committee, which means that for the time being, Paul Sewald is being moved into lower leverage situations. This comes after Sewald's blown save last night, where he entered a 6-3 game and left a 6-6 tie. The Diamondbacks would eventually go on to win in extra innings. And the Phoenix Mercury, back from the break and back at Mortgage Matchup Center. They host the Golden State Valkyries. Tip-off will be at 7. 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
17: Cardinals broadcaster Paul Calvisi filling in for Gambo today as we're live here from State Farm Stadium. Practice set to begin at 4 o'clock this afternoon. It is open to the public. Looking forward to seeing the crowd out here and being able to tell you exactly what develops on the field in front of us. Yesterday, Cal was out here. You were out here for the first padded practice. And while I certainly would defer to you and your powers of observation when it comes to what you witnessed, I can tell you about what I read. And the general impression I got about what went down yesterday was that early in camp, everyone is really hyper-focused on Marvin Harrison Jr. and Michael Wilson for obvious reasons, just to see how that kind of sorts itself out a little bit. Not that they're competing, but I guess in a way they are, you know, which we can talk about a little bit later. And then the running back room, and you know, with 11-on-11s yesterday, and James Conner not participating yet, Jeremiah Love, Tyler Allgeier, Trey Benson got some 11-on-11 works. There does seem to be a big, big focus. You just heard Trey McBride say it a second ago. The skill position players on this team, say what you want about the state of the team and our expectations. There are a lot of skill position on this team, skill position players on this team that bear watching, and I think that's pretty obvious early in camp.
16: Look, the Cardinals reside in the toughest division in the NFL. We get it. But when it comes to weapons, Cardinals might be the most talented team in the NFC West, top to bottom. Caliber of receivers, tight ends, running backs. I know that's saying something. I know the Niners added Mike Evans. I know JSN is your NFL Offensive Player of the Year, and they're getting Torrey Horton back, that receiver who was really dynamic till he went down in week 6 or 7. And I get it with the Rams and their weapons and Puka and Devontae Adams, and we'll get to that and how Michael Wilson and Marvin Harrison Jr. are going to be used. But to me, Dave, if you can rely upon the offensive line, and specifically the right side of the offensive line, that is dependable this year, then I think you are going to have a dynamic, high-scoring offense. Don't forget, no team attempted more passes a year ago than the Arizona Cardinals. No team ran it fewer times than the Arizona Cardinals. It was imbalanced. El Grande. Mm-hmm. Mike LaFleur is going to come out here. He's going to run the ball. There's a reason why. 11-on-11 out of the gate, and I swear two-thirds of the plays were run plays. He had told the media a few days earlier, what we've had so far is a passing camp, because you can't get a true gauge or test to really work on the run game unless you're in full pads, full speed, 11-on-11, and we saw a lot of that yesterday. But at the same time, they're going to keep defenses honest. So when you think they're going to run it, they're going to throw it, and vice versa.
17: You were rightfully giving me crap about the urgency index, the urgency meter in the last segment when we were talking about the D-backs trade deadline. I'm not going to sit here and create like artificial urgency index over Marvin Harrison Jr. having a drop on July 28th, right? I'll take the good with that too. Like, I'm not going to get overly freaked out about Michael Wilson making a cool diving catch at practice, right? Like, if it's early, it's really, really early. But I was surprised at how much conversation there seemed to be among those who were out here yesterday. Oh my God, Marvin Harrison Jr. had a drop in the middle of the field. Here we go. Well, yeah, you know, like there was a big vibe of that, I thought, this morning.
16: As long as he rebounds. Let's go back to his most glaring and prominent drop of his career was against Seattle in the Thursday night game. Remember, he had the drop on the quick slant right through his hands and it being an interception.
17: Yeah.
16: And then what'd he do? He responded in the second half with an unbelievable touchdown catch in the corner, a contested grab against one of the best corners in the league in Devin Witherspoon. So as long as he rebounds, Dave Burns, I'm old enough to have watched almost the entire career of Terrell Owens. Mm-hmm. T.O. dropped a lot of footballs, a lot. He's in the Hall of Fame. So sometimes it happens. Sometimes it's a condition. We, last year, going into last season, created our four C's for Marvin Harrison Jr. Are you familiar with Paulie Pigskin's four C's for Marvin Harrison Jr.? You're thinking four C's, where have I heard that before? Well, when you bought the misses, the decision maker, a ring, it was the four C's of diamonds. Cut, clarity, carrot, color. And something, I don't know, whatever. My four C's for Marvin Harrison Jr.
17: Can't remember what they are, I think, is a scary indicator of your marital status, but okay, whatever.
16: What's sad is in the break, I had to write down my own four C's for Marvin Harrison Jr. just to remind myself. It goes something like this. Contested, make the contested catch. Confidence, have confidence. You know, he talks to the media every week, and he's pretty honest with the media. You know, and his confidence has been higher at times than others. Chemistry. Yeah, get that chemistry. You know, is he going to – look, Michael Wilson and Trey McBride have unbelievable chemistry with Jacoby Brissett. Can you achieve that same level of chemistry? And then the last C, consistency. Because we've seen flashes. You've seen the first quarter against the Rams, week 2, 2024, his rookie year. He had a whole season in one quarter. You know, we've seen these breakout moments, these spectacular catches. Consistency. That is something Michael Wilson did over the second half of last year.
17: You grew up in California, right?
16: San Jose, Silicon Valley. I don't want to talk about all my high school classmates who are now mega millionaires because they bought tech stocks. Don't want to talk about it, Dave.
17: Oh, I wasn't going to ask you about that. Okay. I just wanted to confirm where you grew up, because I grew up here in Arizona. We learned about the five C's of the Arizona. You remember the five?
1: Yes, copper and
17: I wrote it down while you were while I was listening to you and writing at the same time. Copper, cotton, cattle, citrus, and climate. Those are the five C's of the Arizona financial economic structure we all learned about as kids growing up here in Arizona.
1: You just improved my list. So, you know, me giving you grief for the urgency index, you actually took my four C's and you brought it with an Arizona tie. Well done.
17: With the five C's. Thank you very much. Yeah. So this is Mike LaFleur today, moments ago, as a matter of fact, just to show you how this drop has become a conversation piece around here in the early days of camp. This is what Coach LaFleur had to say about MHJ's drop.
5: You don't want to drop any balls ever in the history of time. No receiver, tight end, running backs. Unfortunately, it does happen every once in a while. What I was happy about, Marv, in the one drop that you're alluding to is how he responded. And the next time he had an opportunity, we have Trey going underneath. We saw kind of an overlap underneath. Jacoby did, and he was able to layer one right over the middle to Marv. And all you tell these guys is do the next right thing. And the next right thing was to line up, get back to the huddle, and the next opportunity you have, whether it's in the run game or the pass game, go full throttle and make it happen. And I thought the next time he had an opportunity to catch a football, he caught it. And, we kept it moving right there. So we acknowledge, and then we move on.
17: All that proves to me is that Kavisi is clearly stealing Mike LaFleur's notes.
1: I was not in that press conference.
17: You hacked his computer or something.
1: I was carrying co-hosting with you earlier, so I was not in that press conference. I was just using the Seattle Thursday night game, though, as an example.
17: Oh, yeah, no.
1: That's what came to mind, the brutal drop. He then redeemed himself. But here's the thing, Dave. It comes back to three words, and Wolf talks about this a lot. Attack the football. Mm-hmm. Attack the football. What did Larry Fitzgerald do on this field better than anyone maybe in the history of the game? He attacked the football. What did Michael Wilson tell us last year that the big improvement he made after his rookie season was he thought he was, quote, too much of a body catcher. And he got his hands away from his body, attacked the football. Because sometimes that is most definitely the margin between a catch and a pass defensed. If you can get your hands and your body between the defender and the football, then and so too often if the ball is coming into your body, like the drop yesterday, it enhances the odds that you're not going to make the catch.
17: Yeah. Real quick, and we'll talk more about this over the course of the day, the running back reps and how they're getting split up. What, if anything, is to be read into that at all at this stage?
1: Well, you've seen a slow but steady progression of more first-team reps for Jeremiah Love. Huh? And, Dave, you can't take your eyes off number four when you're out here. He's an elite talent. And the other players know players, and they will tell you. He's twitchy. He's explosive. He's confident. You see just what he does when he has the ball in his hands in non-contact drills. And he is going to be a tough tackle. In fact, if James Conner is tracking to play, I think you're going to have three of the toughest tackles in the NFL because Tyler Allgeier and James Conner have been top five or top 10 every season in missed tackles forced. Uh-huh. And so that's another reason why I think this is going to be much more of a running team than people envision.
17: Yeah, I can't wait. Look, I'm excited about Jeremiah Love. This is going to make it sound like I'm not, but James Conner has been such a transcendent member of this organization, and I know he was specifically held out of 11-on-11s yesterday. I don't know when the governor comes off and when he gets the green light to go out there and party with the rest of them. And I have a suspicion of where he'll be on the depth chart when he does, but I don't know for sure. I can't wait to see what he's got when he does, because he's just beloved, I think, within this organization and by the fan base, and he's just got two absolute stud horses in front of him, and I just don't know how it's going to work for him.
1: We've seen two ridiculous one-handed catches for touchdown by James Conner in his Cardinals career, one at San Francisco, the other at Philly. Hopefully I got that right. Don't at me. He has unbelievable hands. Jeremiah Love has made a couple of one-handed grabs between OTA's minicamp and this training camp where it's been jaw-dropping. He's a very natural pass catcher, and when Marcus Freeman, his Notre Dame coach, said that if he would have focused as a receiver from day one of his college career, he could be a wide receiver one. You see evidence of that, and he will definitely be part of this passing game.
17: From one football dilemma to another, we turn our attention to ASU, and in particular, when does Kenny Dillingham think he's going to make a decision about who his QB1 will be in this very important season for the Sun Devils? We'll talk about that next. Paul Calvisi's in for Gambo here on the Burns and Gambo Show.
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8: Three receivers far side. Shotgun snap. Five-step drop. Rosen looks left, throws left, caught by Fitz at the 40-yard line. He's to the 35 and tackled there. He's going to be awfully close to that 33-yard total he needed to pass Terrell Owens to move into second place on the all-time list.
9: Great throw against cover two.
8: And Larry Fitzgerald Wolf does now have 37 receiving yards, so he has passed T.O., number two all-time on the receiving list. In the history of this league.
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17: Calvisi's in for Gambo today here in Burns and Gambo. The Cardinals are on the field, starting to stretch. Get ready, get loose. The fans are here. Practice is open today. Yet another padded practice. We found out from Mike LaFleur today. They'll be going through some one-on-one drills today as well, something that they Didn't do a lot yesterday, right? Not as much as you would expect. So
1: I did not see O-line, D-line. I mean, you know, the first day of pads, it needs to be a state holiday, Dave. You know, I mean, I've been pushing for that for a good 10 years. In fact, Doug Ducey years ago was down here, and I said, you know, Governor, what about making the first day of pads, you know, a statewide holiday? And he looked at me and he said, where's Larry again? Where can I find Larry? And I said, okay. So, but and by the way, there's Trey McBride. He's still wearing 85, despite our suggestion that he should go ahead and pull the J.J. Watt and wear 99 in honor of his Madden rating.
17: For a second, I kind of thought you were going to chicken out and not ask him about that. I was a little worried that in the game of chicken that you were going to be like, you know, on second thought, I'm going to swerve. I'm not going to ask him that question. I'm glad you did. I'm glad you stuck with it.
1: Pro tip, don't lead with that question because you kind of got to gauge what sort of mood he's in. You know, kind of leave that.
17: He looked like he was in a very serious mood.
1: He was. I think he was kind of locked in.
17: He was in a very serious mood. While we're here for Cardinals training camp, over there, and I'm kind of pointing in the general direction of Tempe, Kenny Dillingham met with the media because their fall camp is going to open up here in about a week. And this is obviously a lot riding on the season. Not that, like, jobs are going to be won or lost for ASU, but surely after last year, which ended up being a good year, but not as great as what we kind of anticipated, the predictions for ASU football this year are kind of middle of the road. There aren't super high expectations nationally of them. And yet, you know, right around the new year, Kenny Dillingham and the program, they were able to successfully fight off Michigan and keep Kenny. It was a big win. He got more money for his staff. He got more money for the program. And so because of that, there is sort of this return on investment mentality, I think, that needs to seep through ASU. Not that it needs to be a Peach Bowl kind of a year or a playoffs kind of a year, but you did go to the mat to keep Kenny Dillingham, and I do think that puts a certain level of expectation on ASU football to justify that to a certain extent this year.
1: And nobody is more demanding of Kenny Dillingham than Dillingham himself, right? And so he wants to return to what they achieved a couple years ago. He got the money. He got the support in a lot of different ways from a lot of different people and levels of the administration and the program. They got what was billed as their best recruiting class under Kenny Dillingham. He said he has his biggest, most physical roster ever. Mm-hmm. So it seems to be trending in the right way. You know, he has unbelievable expectations of his own program. So it's always very intriguing. I'm always very curious to see because what we've discovered, I think, Dave, is all the national pundits and evaluators, they're usually dead wrong about Arizona State under Kenny Dillingham.
17: And so far in the first 2 years of the Big 12, let's call it like it is, they're kind of dead wrong about this conference. They've done a really, really, really poor job. And it's easy for me to throw stones at this one. They've done a really poor job prognosticating the Big 12 in general. They get a lot of it. It's a very hard conference to predict.
1: Wasn't ASU picked dead last?
17: Yeah, dead last.
1: They're the one in the playoffs.
17: It's the reason why they did away with the preseason media poll.
1: That's right.
17: We had to get rid of it.
1: It made them look so bad.
17: It did.
1: It's got to go.
17: Arizona last year was picked to do very poorly. They did very well. Teams that were picked to do very well did very. And it was in like the unofficial pre. So it's ASU is. They're kind of middle of the road right now in terms of the preseason expectations, you know, in terms of over-under win totals and the unofficial preseason. I don't want to make every football conversation, Cal, come down to who's your quarterback. But I do think it's especially important to have that conversation with ASU because Sam Leavitt's gone. He's at LSU. Kenny Dillingham, if he's got a specialty, this is it, man, right? Like finding quarterbacks, identifying them, understanding guys that he can work with. And today at his press conference, he spoke about Cutter Bowley, and he spoke in particular about kind of the quarterback room and if there is at this point any kind of a front runner in the quarterback room for who his starter is going to be.
0: No, I think it's going to be a good competition going in. I saw ups and downs. You know, from the younger guys, Mikey was Mr. Consistency throughout camp. And that's kind of what we wanted to bring in. We wanted to bring in some combinations of high ceilings with consistency, a lot of veteran leadership from him. So I think we got a really good natural competition going into camp. Next question, when I'm going to name a starter, I'm going to name a starter before we start preparing for week one, which is about 9 to 10 days out. I don't believe in a quarterback competition going into, you know, week one. I want to know who it is, and our guys know we have a plan and we believe in something. If somebody separates themselves earlier, home run. And if they separate themselves earlier, you guys come to practice, everybody's going to know it. It's going to be very clear that they separated, and that would be the dream scenario. The worst thing as a coach is when you have to make the decision when it's not clear, because it makes it more challenging, which is why I like to announce who it's going to be.
17: Mikey is Mikey Keene. Cutter Bowley, obviously, the Kentucky transfer. And then the one that everybody keeps raving about is the redshirt Jake, or the freshman, Jake Fetty, who comes in here. And you know how modern college football works now. Whichever one of these guys don't win the gig, you know, now you start having transfer portal conversations all over again. So it is a very important battle for him. But Kenny does have a way of identifying this position and coaching them up at this position.
1: And look, I believe him when he says he's going to try and make the decision sooner than later. That has been his process. And he has proven correct on that and proven true to those words. I don't quite believe him when he says there is no pecking order, no depth chart in his head. He definitely has a depth chart in his head, but he can't make that known to the room because competition, competition, competition. And you know what? Good. That's what gets us through August, Dave. I mean, we don't have enough of a quarterback controversy out here at Cardinals camp.
17: You want to go stir one up?
1: So you know, if ASU has something that we can sink our teeth into, I mean, you know, you got to do 4 hours every day here. So you need something.
17: Gardner Minshew's out there wearing a game jersey, not a practice jersey. Can I turn that into some sort of quarterback competition here? What, does he think he's the starter or something?
1: You know, he did that yesterday as well. And when I saw that, I'm like, what? Was his practice jersey in the wash?
17: I
1: didn't understand what was going on.
17: No, this is what he does.
1: Yeah.
17: Right. I even take the training camp sponsor patch and put it on the jersey, right? He just has a thing about wanting to wear an actual game jersey in training camp and not the practice jerseys that everyone else is wearing. I thought that was unique.
1: Here's the thing. ASU fans, based on what I'm seeing here and what Kenny Dillingham told the media today, ASU fans are buying in. They believe. They've sold out 90% plus of the season tickets.
17: Yeah.
1: So, and I'll be honest with you, we're in the trust tree, right? The Will Ferrell trust tree here, old school. I mean, when he first showed up, and he's a talker, and they talked some more, and there were some bold predictions. And I'm not going to lie, we've all been in a lot of press conferences for a lot of decades at this point, and I shook my head, and I said, oh, boy, wow. But he delivered.
17: Yeah.
1: He checked almost every box he talked about.
17: Mm-hmm.
1: And for that, it doesn't surprise me whatsoever that there's been cause and effect and that Sun Devil Nation has bought in.
17: When we come back on Burns and Gambo, just like that, we're halfway home on this Wednesday afternoon. So we turn to our left and Lauren Koval, who will have today's 4 o'clock reset. She'll get us caught up on what's going on in sports. Calvisi's in for Gambo here on the Burns and Gambo Show, Arizona Sports.
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6: I'm Mitch Varel, this, and here is what's trending now. Diamondbacks pick up another series victory, bouncing back after that series loss to the Nationals. A 3-0 win against the Pirates in Pittsburgh today. Eduardo Rodriguez was spectacular. 8 innings pitched, 5 hits allowed, 2 strikeouts, shutout work from the All-Star. Brandon Garcia came on to secure his second save of the season. More on that in just a second. With the Diamondbacks' win, they are now tied with the Phillies for the second wild card spot in the National League. So moving on up are the Snakes. They're off tomorrow. Then they'll start a 3-game set in Cleveland against the Guardians. That begins on Friday. Now, I mentioned the closer spot. Torey Lovello, after the game, told reporters that they will go closer by committee. That means Paul Sewald is being moved into lower leverage situations for the time being. This comes after Sewald's blown save last night. He entered the ninth inning with a 6-3 lead, left with a 6-6 tie. The Diamondbacks would eventually go on to win in extra innings 8-7. And the Phoenix Mercury are back from the break and back at Mortgage Matchup Center. They host the Golden State Valkyries, and tip-off will be at 7. And for everything else going on in sports, the 4 o'clock reset is coming up next.
7: Arizona Sports, the local sports leader. Burns and Gambo, the 4 o'clock reset.
8: Just like that, we're halfway home on this Wednesday afternoon. Paul Calvisi, Paulie pinch hitter, whose bill just keeps getting exponentially larger by the minute with all of the insight that he's adding to the program, in addition to being available for us at the very last possible moment. Well, I hope the station can afford this out of you.
9: Yeah, well, Dow Jones tanked, so I needed a side hustle. I came in, and yeah, my rate keeps going up. I just
10: and
9: keep
10: Leon's
9: finding...
10: getting larger.
9: So, let's see here. 90 minutes too late, Mitch finds the archive. Okay, is that what just happened?
8: Pretty much.
9: Yeah.
8: Right. But if you're gonna come late to the party, come with Leon. Yeah,
6: at least I showed up, Paul. Come on.
8: Wow.
9: Okay.
8: Whoa. Hey.
9: Wow. Someone's name on this show just took astray? Is that what you're saying?
8: Things just got dark here on the Burns and Gambo show. So a ray of sunshine to lighten things up. Lauren Koval, our producer, is here on site with us at Arizona Cardinals training camp. She's got the 4 o'clock reset, a guided tour of what's going on in sports. Lauren, it's all yours. Save us from ourselves.
11: All right. Well, I'm not sure it's all going to be a ray of sunshine. I can't promise that. But I will start with, you guys talked with Trey McBride and Will Johnson earlier at training camp. You can go listen to that right now at arizonasports.com and wherever you get your podcasts. And training camp is officially underway. We're actually watching guys practicing today in pads. Kanye West is being blared beard over my headphones just enough that I can figure out that it's him. But another training camp that is underway today is the Minnesota Vikings training camp.

0: thinking, why do I bring this up? Well, because Kyler Murray's first play at training camp today was a 60-yard touchdown to Jordan Addison.
1: Okay. All right. I did not know that.
2: I didn't either. She just sprung it on me 30 seconds before we started this segment.
1: So was that scripted? Was that, I mean, you know, are they scripting the first play of practice? Kyler spent a bunch of time on his own working with Jordan Addison. I wonder how premeditated that shot was to begin Vikings camp.
2: You can't escape it. And I'm not going to even try to escape it, honestly, this season. There is undeniable interest from me in how Kyler Murray and the Minnesota Vikings do this year. And I'm going to try not to have any judgment about it, because I do think his time here had run its course and it was time for him to go. So I'm not going to wistfully go, oh, what could have been, what should have been. But I am curious to see if a skilled, accomplished, offensive-minded head coach can unlock the very best version of Kyler Murray. I it's undeniable. I'm not going to run from it this year, Lauren. I'm not.
1: What I'm most intrigued, will they be able to adjust to the adjustment? I have no doubt. He's probably going to come out of the gates and be really productive. And they're going to have something designed that's going to be very effective. But then after week 3, 4, 5, when there's enough film out there and defenses and defensive coordinators adjust, can Kyler and O'Connell both readjust to the adjustment? We'll see.
2: Cal is beating me on good points today, like 4-2. I'm a little upset by it.
1: Dave, yeah. The padded practice hasn't started yet. Just take it out. Take it out. You got 2 hours to take it out here.
0: To Paul's point there, selfishly, I'm looking at you, Dennis Allen. All right. And after just 3 training camp practices, San Francisco 49ers wide receiver Ricky Pearsall did not participate in practice today because of swelling in his right knee. Oh. It is the same knee and the same aggravated ligament that cost him all or part of 10 games last season.
2: 49er injury problems. It's a story that never seems to go away ever.
1: They didn't blame it on the electrical substation, right? I mean, it's...
0: That's coming, Paul.
1: It is pervasive. It is never-ending. Somehow, the 49ers figure out how to overcome injuries better than any team in the league. I saw this stat the other day. Every year that Kyle Shanahan has made the playoffs as head coach of the 49ers, they've made the NFC Championship game. Do you know how banged up they were last year? It's incredible. And it's not like they've killed the draft either.
2: No.
1: I mean, John Lynch has not been the world's best drafting GM. I mean, Kyle Shanahan is absolutely an elite coach. But yeah, Ricky Pearsall, the local kid, that's tough to hear.
2: Yeah.
0: And in a personal matter, Kyle Shanahan yesterday pulling a small group of reporters into his office to discuss the fact that there had been misinformation published about his car accident. They had blamed the 21-year-old driver for crossing over the middle lane and hitting him. He cleared that up and said, no, I'm the one that looked down to fish for my phone in between my car seats. It's my fault I caused
2: it. So it wasn't on his phone. It was just sitting on his lap, and it slips between the car seat, and he went to go reach
0: for
2: it.
0: He went digging.
2: Said he almost lost his eye. Mm-hmm. In that accident. Yeah,
1: 40 stitches above his right eye.
2: And what's crazy about that to me, and I, you know, I guess it's not when I think about it. He said he was only going like 20 miles per hour, right? So it just even goes to show, even at a low speed like that, assuming it was a relatively head-to-head collision, the kind of damage that can do even with an airbag, even when you're only going 20 miles per hour.
1: Lauren, file this away. If Dave really starts boring the pants off the listeners a little bit later, I'll tell my story of how I was in a brutal car accident in Denver last year, Cardinals-Broncos joint practice. I was a passenger, and we got T-boned out of nowhere in downtown Denver. I'll tell that story. Otherwise, I'll save it for tomorrow, because Wolf will be boring when I fill in with him. That's for sure. One or the other.
0: There it is.
1: I got that in the holster.
2: Fantastic.
0: Yes. Yeah. All right. We'll move on to baseball, because the D-backs, they won the series over the Pirates with a win last night. It did take extra innings and a win earlier today. But the big news coming out of D-backs, Paul Sewald is out as the D-backs closer. Brandon Garcia took over the closer duties today. But Torey Lovello cleared up any confusion, if you want to say that, saying that it will be closer by committee moving forward.
2: Had to be done. Had to be done. He was just leaking too much oil. There was too much damage that was being spread out. And as satisfying as the Paul Sewald investment has been this year, that the fact that they got what they got out of $1.5 million and how good he was at times, they just couldn't afford to have another certain moment in the ninth inning after the way he's been performing for the last 3 weeks. This had to happen.
1: To save your own credibility in your own clubhouse as a manager, it has to happen. There has to be a certain standard that everyone has to meet, and you can't have one guy blowing big leads, and it wasn't even close last night. Double homer,
2: yeah.
1: Both on the second pitch of every at-bat. And so it's progressively getting worse, and to the point where they had no choice. I agree with you, Dave. Our first agreement here in 2+ hours, they really had no choice. They wanted to keep their own credibility in their own clubhouse.
2: Well, we got the under on the first agreement. I had the first agreement coming at 2 hours and 45 minutes into the show. So I should have bet the under on that one.
0: It's nice that you guys could go under expectations there. All right. So
2: always go low on the expectations.
0: Generally speaking.
2: No doubt. When it's Burns and Calvisi in the same room, always set your expectations really, really low.
0: Oh, no. All right. Well, MLB trade deadline, that comes Monday, and we've got some injury updates ahead of that trade deadline. Byron Buxton returns to the 10-day IL with a hip injury. Harrison Bader re-aggravated a foot injury in a scooter crash. Yep, a scooter crash. And Shohei Ohtani's return to the mound is even more up in the air than originally thought, because Ohtani says his knee's improving, but his biceps continue to be an issue.
2: So the Cubs fan over here, what she's not telling you is that she's now online ordering her Pete Crow Armstrong MVP t-shirt, because she thinks that by Shohei not pitching the rest of the season, this eliminates him from the MVP conversation, and that PCA will win the MVP for the Chicago Cubs. That's what she's not adding. She showed me the t-shirt. She's like, I have to get this one, don't I? I'm like, yeah, I think you do.
1: Are we not getting an opinion on the scooter injury?
2: No, please, give me an opinion on the scooter injury.
1: I'm just saying, you know, for years, there's been a long list of prohibited activities by baseball players in particular.
2: San Francisco Giants in particular. Remember Jeff Kent with the dirt bike?
1: Yes.
2: Right?
1: Hey, easy on Jeff Kent. He just went into the Hall of Fame.
2: He just went into the Hall of Fame. You're right.
1: And he's a Cal guy. So, you know, that's the one. Give us that over there.
2: Okay.
1: But, yeah, the whole screen. Oh, my goodness. Right?
2: I mean,
1: snow skiing, snowmobiles, and now scooters, and then put e-bikes on there.
2: Because those are dangerous. Those are very dangerous.
1: You can't cross the street without some young punk pulling a wheelie on an e-bike.
0: This is the first time I've agreed with Paul today.
2: Yeah. Wow.
0: I got no time for the e-bikes.
2: None whatsoever.
0: All right, and we'll end this reset with one update on another trade deadline candidate. And that would be Tarek Skubal made what could be his final start for the Tigers today. He took a 7-0 shutout into the seventh inning against the Orioles. But the Orioles rallied from a 7-0 deficit to beat the Tigers 10-9 in 12 innings.
2: Where do you think Tarek Skubal's going to go? Is it the Dodgers? It's going to be the Dodgers, isn't it?
1: I mean, it's inevitable, right? That's the only word that comes to mind. It's inevitable unless, I mean, have there been any other credible reports of other teams who are making a legitimate run, who can offer enough in return?
2: Yeah. I've not seen them.
1: Honestly, I think it's probably a byproduct of the Tigers trying to raise the price up on the Dodgers. And so, you know, if I'm the Dodgers, I don't believe anyone else is legitimately going to be able to meet their asking price.
2: Yeah.
0: And with that, that's 4 o'clock reset.
2: All right, Lauren, thank you very much.
1: That has a lot in common with wolfing down your lunch. And they do have, the one thing they do have in common is neither one offers lunch. So even the one bills itself as having lunch, there isn't lunch served in either second.
2: I got a half of a chicken pesto sandwich from Sprouts.
1: That looks pretty good.
2: You want it? You can have the other half.
1: I mean, we can't have one of these fruit breaks like we had during camp a few years ago. No food.
2: No fruit break.
1: Locked in.
2: When we come back on the Burns and Gambo show, the starting pitching dominance we saw the last three games out of the Diamondbacks, is that going to carry over into the postseason if the Diamondbacks are fortunate enough to get there? That's next on Burns and Gambo. Calvisi filling in.
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5: First and goal on the two. Floyd to the right, two receivers to the left, including Fitz. Palmer in shotgun, flanked to his left by David Johnson. Cardinals looking to tie the game. Snap to Palmer, going to throw. Lobs it left side of the end zone for Fitz. He's on the ground, and he's still caught. Touchdown number 100!
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23: I guess you wonder where I've been.
2: Turn it up a little, Mitch. Give me a little volume on this. I don't know if Calvisi's familiar with Fott Rock.
1: Let me clarify. That's Dave Burns with a B, asking for you to turn up the Yacht Rock. Although I'm not going to let you sit here and blaspheme against Steely Dan or the Doobie Brothers, okay? Like, come on now.
2: Steely Dan, they're awesome.
1: Thank you.
2: They're fantastic.
1: Thank you. Steely Dan on a Sunday morning, come on now. Steely Dan, Miles Davis, I mean, you know, those are both top three on a Sunday morning.
2: See,
1: come on now.
2: Here I thought you'd mock the Yacht Rock, Fought Rock segment that we do, and instead, you've turned your sails into the storm, man. You are embracing. You're embracing Yacht Rock.
1: Yeah.
2: All we need are a pair of, like, really short corduroy OP shorts, you know, and a pair of, like, Ray-Ban aviator sunglasses, and Calvisi's on the yacht rocking out on a Sunday afternoon.
1: Dave, you know, when in Rome, I got to sort of kind of, you know, try and conform, you know, to the Burns and Gambo show here. I don't want to be a complete outlier or rude guest. You guys rolled out the welcome mat. You know, I got to pretend to like what you're serving for the hors d'oeuvres.
2: I got you. Yeah. Yes or no, true or false, you did, when you were younger, own a pair of corduroy OP shorts.
1: Yes. Okay, I hesitate.
2: Good.
1: So I went to the same...
2: We all did. Anybody who was born in the 70s had a pair of those shorts.
1: You want a Pat Tillman quote? So yeah. I went to the same high school as Pat Tillman.
2: Right.
1: I was 6-7 years ahead of Pat. Rest in peace. American hero. And when he was at ASU and starting to get all the fame and he had the long hair and he used the word dude every other word, okay, I had to overcome using the word dude. Just like a New Yorker has to overcome the accent. You know what I'm talking about? And so...
2: Some of them haven't, Cal.
1: They thought he was a surfer. I let that hang on purpose. So they thought he was a surfer, and he turned to me and he said, "Tell the media, Paul, that at our high school, surfers were dorks." That's a direct quote from Pat Tillman. So I'll leave it there.
2: All right, we'll leave it at that. We play Fought Rock in celebration of Brandon Fott's work last night. It was a shame, an absolute shame, he was not rewarded with a win last night for going as deep as he did in that game, for being as dominant as he was in that game. And then Erod said, "Yeah, I'll see your great performance and I'll raise you an inning." And he went out and he delivered 8 innings of his own. And while 3 days ago there was a lot of hand-wringing about the state of the rotation, and maybe there will be again after Mitch Bratt and Cole Drake go against the Cleveland Guardians, we talked about this a little earlier. With the Diamondbacks winning the series, and with obviously the big news is what happened with the closer position and Paul Sewald, the other tale that needs to be told here is that the Diamondbacks starters were dominant in this series. 20 2/3 innings, 0 earned runs. This is a graphic they put up on the broadcast today. 0 earned runs, 3 walks, 12 strikeouts in 20 2/3 innings by Merrill Kelly, Brandon Fott, and Eduardo Rodriguez. And then you add Soroka maybe back in the mix in the next couple of weeks, maybe longer. Corbin Burns, we talked about this earlier in the show. I really honestly don't know what to expect out of him. But on any given moment, Diamondback starting pitching can either be a tremendous strength or a great weakness. I guess it just depends on the moment when you're asking the question, right?
1: What's amazing is you said earlier, you know, basically Merrill Kelly went 5+ shutout innings, and then Brandon Fott said, "Hold my rosin bag," and he went 7, and then Rodriguez comes out and he goes 8. There's nothing like that internal competition.
2: Yeah.
1: Burnsy, weren't you at the forefront, right, the epicenter of all that 2001 D-backs coverage? And it was Randy Johnson and Curt Schilling pushing each other, that internal competition.
2: Mm-hmm.
1: And if you can get some of that going right now in the rotation, and one guy picks up the ball and he feels that urgency, not the urgency index, but just the urgency, and shall I say, an obligation to the team to uphold the standard that was put out there before him, the game before, that's a best-case scenario. And if you're looking at the ability to count on those guys for the next 2 months, not only are you a playoff team, but you can do a lot of damage in the postseason.
2: That's where my brain goes when I look at what the starters have done, and in particular the month of July that Merrill has had, the work that Brandon Fott has done since he came back from Reno. You made the joke earlier, whoever down in Reno taught Brandon Fott to throw strikes, man, give that guy a raise right now.
1: Actually, upon further review, I take it back. It wasn't a joke. They should give that guy a
2: raise.
1: Brandon Fott has given up 1 home run in his last 6 starts. He should be 6-0.
2: It's been a miracle, almost, what they've done with him.
1: How is he not giving up the long ball all of a sudden?
2: And then you look at what Erod has done all season long, and the Diamondbacks might be that classic case of, if they can just get there, if they can just get to the postseason with the bullpen the way it's performed most of the year, right? It's mostly been a strength. Then the last 3 games, it's gotten a little wonky, but for the most part, it's been the strength of the team. With the way the bullpen has performed, with starting rotation the way it is and the idea of adding to it Michael Soroka or adding to it Corbin Burns or who knows, maybe even Zach Gallen. Maybe even Zach Gallen has a little, like, a break like Brandon Faught got and comes back and looks like the Zach Gallen we're more accustomed to. I don't know. I'm just, maybe that's hopeful thinking. Suddenly you start thinking about the damage this team can do in October if they can just get there, because you know as well as I do, as well as everybody else out there listening knows, October success is predicated on pitching, pitching, pitching, pitching, pitching, and the Diamondbacks might actually have enough of it to do some damage if they could just get there.
1: And I would say this, if you want to do a power poll of the most mentally tough teams in baseball, D-backs got to be up there.
2: Wow.
1: There's no way they get, if they get to October, there's no way the moment is too big for them. This is a mentally tough team. This is a team that, I mean, because of the injuries and other circumstances and losing leads, but then overcoming it and the error in the 11th and then still winning in the 12th, it is a mentally tough team. They don't fear the stinking Dodgers.
2: Yeah.
1: They do not sweat the Dodgers.
2: They have played, to your point about mental toughness, and I'm stealing this directly from Wolf and Luke, so I tip my cap to them. They've played four series since the All-Star break was over. In three of the four series, they lost the opener to the series, but won the series.
1: Wow. There you go.
2: They lost to St. Louis. They won the series. They lost to the A's. They won the series. They lost to Pittsburgh. They won the series. Say what you want about the quality of competition, but St. Louis and Pittsburgh in particular, direct competitors for the wild card race, to lose the first one and still come back and win the series does say something about resiliency and toughness and the ability to kind of overcome.
1: Look at the Pirates today. You can't tell me they didn't have some sort of mental hangover off the loss last night. They came out DOA. You know, D-backs aren't like that. They usually respond after a brutal, gut-wrenching loss, or maybe they lose a series. They almost always respond. And to me, I think that just carries over real well into October.
2: When we come back here on the Burns and Gambo show with Paul Calvisi sitting in, can Mike LaFleur be the one to cool Monty Austin Fort's hot seat? We'll explain how next. Arizona Sports, the local sports leader.
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22: 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Bouncer over the mound, charging Perdomo, gloves it, waits, steps on second, and the Arizona Diamondbacks beat the Pittsburgh Pirates this afternoon, 3-0. They take 2 out of 3 in the series.
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12: I'm Mitch Vareldis, and here is what's trending now. Diamondbacks picked up the series victory today, and things are looking pretty good in the standings. We'll talk about that in just a second, but a 3-0 victory today to close out their series with the Pirates. Eduardo Rodriguez, spectacular on the mound. 8 innings of shutout baseball, allowed just 5 hits and struck out 2. Brandon Garcia came on to secure his 2nd save of the season. Speaking of more on that in just a second. Now, back to how significant that win was. Arizona is now tied with Philadelphia for the 2nd wildcard spot in the National League. The Phillies just got swept by the Marlins, so as a result, Diamondbacks have the edge right now in that 1-2-3 wildcard seating. Now, as far as the closer position is concerned, Torrey Lovello, after the game, told reporters that they will go closer by committee for the time being. This means Paul Sewald has been moved out of said spot. This comes after Sewald's blown save last night, where he entered in a 6-3 game, left with a 6-6 tie. The Diamondbacks would go into extra innings and eventually win the game last night. And the Phoenix Mercury back from the break and back at Mortgage Matchup Center. They host the Golden State Valkyries, and tip-off is at 7. And that is what's trending now.
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2: If you're watching on YouTube, yeah, that's Paul Calvisi filling in for Gambo today. An emergency fill-in. Gambo's fine. Everything's fine. Gambo's got a very good reason for not being here, and Calvisi was very kind enough at the very almost last minute to fill in today. He's also got the binoculars because he's working.
1: Yeah, Dave.
2: While we're doing this show, Cal's up here. He's scouting the Cardinals as they're going through training.
1: Dave, how dare you? Can you keep it down? I'm busy over here. I got the binoculars. We got the O-line, D-line drill going on right now. Chase Bissonnis, the second-round rookie, going against L.J. Collier. That was moments after Andrew Billings, the big nose tackle. If you haven't seen him, you can't miss him. He's listed as 340. He went against one of the backup centers.
2: No, I want to see your binoculars, because yep. This is what it looked like Cal's doing the radio show and he's talking. He's like, yeah, just checking out practice, doing whatever.
1: What do you think? Is this bird watching? You think this is like the Audubon Society?
2: I see a red sparrow out there.
1: Exactly. Yeah, this better be good, Dave. If you're interrupting O-line, D-line drills, so you better bring it.
2: Sorry, I'm gonna make sure that I bring my A game this segment, because
1: right.
2: You clearly have better things to do over there.
1: Darn
2: like
1: tootin'.
2: Watching O-line versus D-line yep. through the magnifying glass. all right. So Albert Breer, you're here every day. I wasn't. I don't know if you saw Albert here.
1: I did
2: not.
1: See him yesterday.
2: Did you see him yesterday?
1: Yep, okay. I did.
2: He wrote his 5 biggest Cardinal training camp takeaways. Okay.
1: Oh,
2: and I always like looking at this just for kind of like an inspiring a conversation. And
1: sure.
2: And I thought what he wrote as his number one biggest Cardinal training camp takeaway, I thought was fascinating, because I think it speaks almost right to the decision why this team made a coaching change, to some a surprising coaching change, when the season ended. number one on his five biggest Cardinal training camp takeaways.
1: By the way, B.J. Ojulari, nice burst against Christian Jones. Go ahead.
2: Between 2023 and 2025, before Mike LaFleur and his staff arrives, he writes, Giovanni Austin Fort amassed a war chest of 29 draft picks, 14 in the first three rounds. Their progress will be a huge key. It's going to take a bunch of all of them, and not just Paris Johnson Jr., not just Walter Nolan, not just Darius Robinson, but guys like Dante Stills, Jordan Birch, Cody Simon, bunch of them taking big steps together to kind of Mike LaFleur getting Monty Austin Fort off the hot seat, because those players developing, whether they're going into year two, year three, or year four, Cal, I'm convinced that's probably the number one reason why this organization made a coaching change the way they did in January.
1: By the way, this just in, Walter Nolan just bent back a backup offensive lineman. I didn't even catch the number, but it was dominant, just to let you know. So my key to last season was the 2024 draft class.
2: Mm-hmm.
1: Marvin Harrison Jr., Darius Robinson and company. There have now been 35 draft picks since the change in GM after the 22 season. There are only two players pre-2023 from any draft class that are still on this team, Zaven Collins and Trey McBride. So we talked about, and we won't get into this, how it's been the Big Red Purge. It's been the sixth Purge movie. Okay, there's five Purge movies. You're a movie guy. Don't, I know you can name them. Don't do it. And so they've done it with this roster. Now, what sort of return on investment have you received on some of the picks? And in particular, what has player development been like?
2: Yep.
1: Which was a reason cited in making the change at head coach, to your point. So there's no doubt that is most definitely a box that needs to be checked by Mike LaFleur and this staff. They need to get more out of some really high draft picks. And by the way, the entire team has been called to the 40-yard line for some sort of instruction from the head coach himself, almost on cue, and now everyone is going to either sideline except for the two, for the ones, offense, defense, okay. 11 on 11.
2: Okay, so now we've reached the 11 on 11 portion of the program today. Okay, cool.
1: Look, if you tell me the Marvin Harrison Jr. develops and delivers as the number four pick to go along with Michael Wilson and Trey McBride and Jeremiah Love, Algier and James Conner, you do have the best set of weapons in the NFC West, period.
2: Yeah.
1: If you're telling me Walter Nolan and Darius Robinson actually develop, and you know what? Darius Robinson, his last three games of last year, he filled the stat sheet. Mm-hmm. He filled the box score. He really did something he had yet to do as a professional. Walter Nolan was dominant. His first game without playing padded football in a year at Dallas, don't forget, and his second play as a pro against Dallas's interior elite offensive line, he had a TFL, he had another TFL, he had a sack by the time that game was done. And if Josh Sweat is going to be back, and let's pray that Josh Sweat will be back and will be a 12-sack guy like he was a year ago, all of a sudden, guess what? Your defensive front is something to reckon with. Mac Wilson Sr. is back, and the defense took a massive nosedive after he got hurt in that Dallas game, which was the last win of the season. You like the secondary and the development. Will Johnson, you talked to him earlier. Check it out on YouTube. I mean, I do believe in the defense, if healthy. And so that combined with the talent, which is now hopefully pushing each other, because guess what? For the first time in the Monty Austin Fort tenure, a lot of these draft picks are going to get cut this year. Mm-hmm. Most of them have been retained, most of them. But that's not the case this year. Some of these picks are going to hit the cutting room floor. And so the urgency index that you cited in baseball is present here in this camp.
2: It's why I'm always, you know, you've got the benefit of being out here every day. I haven't been. But I'm always interested to see which guys are popping, because I do think there is a significance to some of the recent draft picks, be it a year three guy, a year four guy, a year two guy, in their ability to find new levels of success that they were unable to find under previous coaching staffs, which is why the keeping of Nick Rawls as defensive coordinator was always kind of this cure. We talked with Will Johnson about this. He said, yeah, Nick is back, but a lot of his staff around him is very different, so it does kind of have a different vibe attached to it. It's so important for Darius Robinson to pop. It's so important for Walter Nolan to pop. It's important. I caught a glimpse of Cody Simon a minute ago. It's important for him to pop, because these are guys that the whole rebuild was kind of built on their backs, right? Like, it was kind of built on the idea that this is the next generation, and it clearly has not happened yet. I mean, it hasn't come close to happening to the level it needs to, and if it doesn't happen by the end of this year, then it's not. It's certainly fair to wonder if more changes are coming, and if there's going to be something else that happens with this organization, because these draft picks simply you've got, especially if you're going to have potentially a very high draft pick next year, if the season does go the way a lot of people think it will, you have to ask yourself about the man making those decisions and making sure it's the right person based off the decisions that were made over the last 3 or 4 years.
1: Look at the defense that's out there right now. The two starting corners running with the ones, Will Johnson and Max Melton, both second-round picks, correct?
2: Yep.
1: Like I said, Walter Nolan is a player. I interviewed L.J. Collier earlier today, called him an animal. Walter Nolan could have been the NFL Defensive Rookie of the Year if he had played all 17 games a year ago. I firmly believe that. So combined with Jeremiah Love, who looks to be an elite, dynamic talent, I think the potential is there to get a lot more out of these draft classes the last couple of years. And if they do, then guess what? I think the Cardinals will exceed expectations.
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2: Before we talk about Baker Mayfield and recklessly speculate about his availability next offseason, can I get a judge's ruling on Michael Wilson returning punts? I'm allowed to say that.
1: Yeah.
2: You know, we are during the open portion of practice here. There are fans here. Everybody saw it. Can I get a judge's ruling on Michael Wilson returning punts, Paul Calvisi?
1: Okay, so I might have asked about that a little bit. And because I was intrigued by that as well, and that definitely made some waves online, video clips thereof. I would consider it more of an emergency consideration.
2: Okay.
1: Not unlike what happened at the end of last year, Dave, when Cardinals had about 40 guys in IR, and then Greg Dortch went down, and who was actually returning punts the last two or three games? Michael Wilson was part of that rotation. You know, two words for him, fair catch, okay? Fair catch. Signal fair catch.
2: A lot of this. A lot of this.
1: Yeah, exactly. So, but yes, it is interesting to see number 14 in the punt return drills.
2: Yeah, it was. And a little thanks but no thanks. I'll take a pass. I don't really I'm not super interested in Jeremiah Love doing it. I'm not super interested in Michael Wilson doing it, but hey, that's just
1: remember Devin Duvernay has gone to a Pro Bowl as a return man. So, you know, if he could handle both kickoffs and punts, that would be ideal.
2: Yeah. In the meantime, let's talk about the NFL here for a minute while we give you the play-by-play. Calvisi continues to look through the binoculars so we can check out what's going on in practice. We are in the midst of 11-on-11s right now. And so any observations that you want to chime in with what you're seeing because practice is unfolding in front of us, please do so. In the meantime, reports are now surfacing that Tampa Bay Buccaneers quarterback Baker Mayfield is going to go into the last year of his deal and fully plans on becoming an unrestricted free agent next offseason. He hasn't gotten the contract extension he wants from the Bucs. He took him to the playoffs a couple times a couple of years ago, and now he's letting it know through sources that he has every intention of just seeing this contract out and being an unrestricted free agent a year from now. Is it a ploy? Or do you think there is some world in which Baker Mayfield is actually available for teams to bid on a year from right now?
1: Well, in terms of Baker himself, we talked about the DNA of the D-backs. I mean, this is what Baker Mayfield does. He bets on himself. He did it when he transferred to Oklahoma.
2: Yep.
1: Back he transferred from Cliff Kingsbury because here was a guy named Patrick Mahomes who had come into Texas Tech. And guess what? He held off Kyler Murray, one of the most celebrated recruits in the country, and transferred from A&M. And Kyler had to sit behind Baker Mayfield as he won the Heisman and then ended up being the number one pick in the draft, et cetera. So he has no problem doing this. He's done it before. He's proven himself to others who don't believe. And so I'm not surprised. I'm not shocked. He's a convicted athlete who believes in himself and believes in certain levels of compensation that he's deserving of.
2: Yeah, and he's, of course, that doesn't mean he wouldn't get franchise tag. He could. It might not mean he's going anywhere or playing for anybody else. But for a team, and I'll bring it on home to the Arizona Cardinals, the quarterback position is uncertain. We've spent a lot of time already talking about the quarterbacks who are available in the draft next year. I'm sure we haven't even reached the tip of the iceberg when it comes to that. There's a lot more of that to come. It just, I saw that story, and the first thing I thought was, wow, could Baker Mayfield actually be available in March when the new league year rolls around and become a free agent? And if he is, does that move the needle for Cardinal fans? It kind of moves the needle for me a little bit. I've always liked Baker Mayfield as a quarterback. I think he brings, talk about DNA, I think he brings a level of competitiveness and toughness and has a vibe about that position that I really, really like. And there's some success there, too. It's not like he's an empty quarterback in this league with no track record of success. He took the Bucs to the playoffs a couple of times. I like him. I don't think he's ever going to see the light of day when it comes to free agency, but if he were, I would fully endorse my team going after him.
1: All right, so I'm asking AI right now, was Mike LaFleur on the Rams coaching staff when Baker Mayfield played for the Rams? No. They missed each other by a few weeks, it says here.
2: Wow.
1: So that brief stint late in the 22 season, LaFleur showed up in January 23 after he had left the Jets as offensive coordinator.
2: Well done, Kelsey.
1: So I took a quick flyer on that, and but you could get some real good intel from your best friend Sean McVay if you're Mike LaFleur.
2: Oh yeah.
1: And by all accounts, the two of them, you know, hit it off. It wasn't a fit at the time, but look, McVay's highly competitive. No one's more competitive than Baker Mayfield. I mean, even when you were getting trounced, you want a quick story from the sideline. It was the COVID season 2020, Cardinals at the Browns. Cliff Kingsbury couldn't make it. He had tested positive. Chandler Jones couldn't make it. He tested positive. I remember that because after the game, I remember talking to Chandler Jones. He said, I couldn't believe how long Baker Mayfield was holding on to the ball. I would have had four sacks. So he was mad, Chandler. But it was halftime, and the Cardinals are killing the Browns, and Baker Mayfield launches a length of the field Hail Mary that actually connected for a score right at the halftime buzzer.
2: I remember that.
1: And Vance Joseph turned and said, I didn't know he could throw the ball that far. It was a great sideline moment. Great sideline moment. But that's Baker Mayfield. He never stops competing.
2: Yeah.
1: He's just that dude.
2: He's that dude. He's yeah. that dude. And he's obviously got limitations, and he's not perfect, but I like him. A couple other news and notes around the NFL. Two very, very high-profile players are sitting out of their training camps right now. Jahmyr Gibbs of the Detroit Lions is a hold-in. Bijan Robinson of the Atlanta Falcons is a hold-in. The Falcons themselves, a little bit of a mess at their quarterback situation with Tua dealing with an injury. Michael Penix being very, very careful with him dealing with an injury. That quarterback room is in shambles right wow. now at this point in camp.
1: Okay, as far as the running backs go, can I throw out a theory?
2: Yeah.
1: You ready for this one?
2: Hit me.
1: You see Jeremiah Love down on the field?
2: Yeah.
1: Do you think that Jahmyr Gibbs and Bijan Robinson saw the $53 million guaranteed that the number three pick in the draft received the most for a running back in NFL history, and two guys who are pretty dang accomplished right now and are two of the three most elite running backs and complete running backs on the face of the planet said, guess what? This might be a good time to renegotiate.
2: Mm-hmm. I think you are on to something, my friend. I think you are on to something.
1: And what's amazing, too, is you know, you get comps on Jeremiah Love. Reggie Bush is a comp, yep. going old school. CMC is a comp in a way just because of the receiving skills. But you hear a lot of Bijan Robinson and Jahmyr Gibbs thrown out.
2: Yeah, I've heard a lot of Jahmyr Gibbs, a lot of Jahmyr Gibbs. So, yeah, I do think that's a possibility. As far as the quarterback room in Atlanta, I mean, at this point it might be the worst in the NFL, and that's saying something given what the Cardinals are going through at their position. Tua is out with a flare-up in his back. Michael Penix Jr. is out as well as he's recovering from the ACL surgery he had in November. Trevor Siemian was released. They signed Cooper Rush to bolster the quarterback room because for a moment in time, Jack Strand was the only quarterback fully cleared for practice for the Atlanta Falcons.
1: Oh, my goodness.
2: I couldn't tell you the first thing about Jack Strand.
1: Wow.
2: Jack Strand could walk up to us right now and say, hi, I'm Jack Strand. And I'd say, who? He was the only quarterback that was able to do anything for a brief moment in time for the Falcons.
1: All right, I might have missed it. You might have said it, but Jacoby Brissett just launched a deep ball for Michael Wilson. It was a little over his head, and he was in double coverage. See, now all of a sudden, Michael Wilson, even in practice, is getting double covered. All right, deep downfield. What is the projection? How long are those starting quarterbacks, the premier quarterbacks for the Falcons, expected to be out? Because I'm just thinking out loud again. Calvisi Consulting, the Pauly Pigskin Division, if Carson Beck can make a showing in these first couple of preseason games and you feel comfortable with him as the backup to Jacoby Brissett, could you make Gardner Minshew available in trade?
2: Tua is thought to be not very long at all, could be back sooner than later, according to Stefanski. Penix seems to be the one who's they're really, really slow playing it with him. So to answer your question, it might not be that much longer for Tua. But for Penix, it could. He's had, what, 3 ACL surgeries in his football career?
1: Going back to college,
2: which then speaks to the whole fragility of why you took him in the first place. If you're Atlanta, given the, that awkward situation with Kirk Cousins and what they did a couple years ago. So, yeah, look, I'd tell you right now, when it comes to that preseason game a week from now, when the Cards play the Panthers in Canton, to be able to watch what I presume is going to be a lot of Carson Beck is the number one reason to watch or listen to that game. It is the reason to watch or listen to that game.
1: Well, I'm glad you said that, because we'll be making the trip out to Canton, Ohio. So, by the way, Elijah Higgins just had a nice catch. And the Pauly Pigskin breakout player of camp and offense is 84.
2: Really?
1: Just saying that. Coming into camp.
2: Really?
1: Love the way Elijah Higgins looked in the OTAs and the mini camp. And I was not surprised that he got into it with Buda Baker, a little rooting and a tooting, no womping and a stomping on the first play of camp in full pads yesterday. He looks really good. I mean, he's a former receiver, 3 years into his conversion as a tight end, as Jeremiah Love ripped off. Forget, what was I saying? Because Jeremiah Love, go ahead.
2: The part of my brain that listens, it just shut off. It was like, oh my God, you just see what Jeremiah Love did? It just completely shut you out. I was like, what? Were you talking?
1: That acceleration.
2: Woo.
1: I mean,
2: he zips.
1: It's a combination of he has the patience, he hesitates, but then when he sees the hole, he gone.
2: When we come back on Burns and Gambo, as we're live from Arizona Cardinals training camp, can the Arizona Cardinals truly break out this season in ways that virtually nobody expects them to? The players think so. Trey McBride thinks so. We'll talk about it next. Calvisi in for Gambo here on Burns and Gambo.
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15: You've got a brand new head coach. You've got a new offensive line. You've got a new skill player in Jeremiah Love. You should have some level of optimism going into the season, which you wouldn't have had you not done this with Jacoby Brissett. 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